0: Denton Day. Denton, appreciate you for coming on, man. How are you?
1: I'm doing better than Notre Dame's doing right now, Mike. I can't believe I fell for this trap again.
0: Yeah, you just tweeted that out. I'm like, here we go. It's the opening drive. Badgers pressure. Badgers actually had a decent defense last year. I know there's a lot of controversy. A lot of people are wondering why Luke Fickell is still around. But do you think that this can be a game, this Wisconsin-Notre Dame game, even though you fell for the Notre Dame trap?
1: I think eventually Notre Dame will kind of figure things out. I'm praying eventually that Notre Dame will figure some things out here. I do like Luke Fickell, though, at Wisconsin. You know, I think he's done a better job than most people would probably give him credit for. I think there's just a lot of happenings around the program at Wisconsin that have kind of tied his hands a little bit. But I think he himself is a really good coach. And obviously him and Marcus Freeman have some history together. They're both Buckeyes. They've known each other. They've coached alongside each other and against each other for a long, long time. So I think that's an added element to this game that maybe flew under the radar in the lead up to it, which gives Wisconsin, we'll say, a little bit better of a chance than most people thought.
0: He brought in a different offensive system, and I lived in Wisconsin for a while, and they all subscribed to the Barry Alvarez, then Brett Bielema, you know, formula of run the ball with your big 300-pound lineman, let's go. But then Fickell brings in somebody who wants to run the air raid. Do you think about that when you're talking, when you're looking at hires and coaches that come in, about changing systems and doing things very differently than traditions have been at schools?
1: So yes and no. I think if you want to break from tradition, it's not the worst thing in the world. I mean, some of the best ever seasons in college football came from breaking tradition. A great example of that is the 19 LSU team to an extent. You know, Cam Newton with Auburn was something a little similar. I think you can break tradition, but you better damn sure have the personnel to do it. And I think their biggest issue was they wanted to go into this futuristic offense where you're throwing the ball with air raid concepts from Mike Leach and Phil Longo comes in and all these guys. And then you look at their quarterbacks, and he was like, you want this guy to run the air raid? Like, this was your option for this? So they just never really found the guy that I trusted to throw the football down the field.
0: Yeah, it was kind of like when Michigan brought in Rich Rodriguez but didn't have anybody to run that offense. They didn't have a Pat White to run that offense, and then eventually he just was not right at Michigan. Talking to Denton Day, you hear him on Sirius XM, host of College Football Overtime, and here on Westwood One Sports, I'm Mike Wickett. All right, what were you doing when Bryce Underwood threw two Hail Marys last night?
1: Swearing in my apartment. I was scaring my dog is what I was doing. You know, I saw that first one, and my initial takeaway was, how do you throw a Hail Mary out of the end zone? I mean, you got 10 yards of wiggle room there. You at least got to get it in there. And he threw it at the back of it. And then I couldn't believe that they were replaying it to check for the time. And that felt like a buzzer beater, Mike, where it was pretty clear the ball was still in the guy's hand as he shot it. Like, to me on my couch, I was like, all right, this is clearly, the game is over. It felt like, you know, zeros were on the clock for longer than it should have been. And then they give him one more second. And I feel like once they gave him a second, you've done this long enough, I've done this long enough. Once they gave them a second, you're like, oh, something crazy is about to happen. So at that point, you just kind of lock in. You're like, all right, how crazy is this going to be? Because it could have been the opposite. He could have gotten like sacked in the scoop and score or something ridiculous. But I just knew something was going to happen, and then we got the game winner, the Bail Mary, as I'm calling it.
0: Did you know of the secret clock that none of us had ever seen before?
1: I had no idea. Very, very soccer-esque by the Big Ten to have a secret clock that nobody knows about that determines when the game actually ends and not what's on the screen.
0: Yeah, I had never. I'm 45 years old, Denton. I've been watching for over 30 years, longer than that probably. I had not. Not in my life had I ever heard of a secret clock that was not synced to the one that is in the stadium or on TV. But the bigger picture for this is, and say what you want about it, with the explanation from the Big Ten, if that is truly what happened, then they got it right, whatever. But Michigan's in trouble. Bryce Underwood's not very good, and they're paying him $3 million a year.
1: Yeah, that's a lot of money to be pretty lackluster on offense. And Yeah, they put in a lot of effort to keep him once Kyle Whittingham was named head coach. They really believed in him and thought, all right, we're going to give Kyle Whittingham our quarterback here, and we're going to give him a quarterback, and he's going to do what he couldn't in Utah with all the resources that he has in Michigan, and then they nearly lost to Western Michigan. I mean, they're in a lot of trouble because they're going to play some really good teams in the conference, and then, of course, next week out of the conference with an Oklahoma team that looked like an grand against UTEP, but they look like an absolute juggernaut. That feels like it has all the workings of being a real humbling experience for Michigan.
0: Yeah, that line jumped from 2.5 to 6.5 overnight. It got up there real quick. I don't know how long or how many wins, I should say, Michigan's going to get this year, because if they struggled with a Mid-American Conference team, as you said, they got a lot more, they got a lot tougher tests coming their way. We all got to, you know, it's funny. I don't think the world is watching Michigan and Western Michigan if God doesn't delay the LSU-Clemson game with a lightning storm. What did you make of Clemson's effort? We'll talk about LSU in a second, but what did you make of Dabo's effort last night?
1: Yeah, it feels like Clemson thought they were playing today. They didn't show up. I don't know if it was lightning. I mean, Lane Kiffin made the joke about, hey, the visiting locker room here is not very good. I can't imagine that's what actually threw them off. But look, man, this Clemson team and this Clemson program is not the Clemson program that it once was. And, you know, a lot of that is because of the way that they recruit and the way that they build their roster. But to a certain extent, I mean, I think we've reached the point where some of this is coaching too. Like, they were just outmatched, and it's been really telling to see some of their longtime assistants or some of their former longtime assistants leave and take other jobs and start to have success while Clemson, it feels like, is going the opposite direction. I mean, their record with Brent Venables when he was their defensive coordinator and without Brent Venables is really, really lopsided. And what's even crazier is, I mean, I guess you applaud them to some extent for taking these big games on week number one, but they get destroyed. I mean, the last three big SEC teams that they played in week number one, LSU, and Georgia, they're not, I mean, they scored a combined 23 points in those three games. They're getting boat raced to the point where I'm like, do you guys have like a weird complex that needs to be addressed in therapy? Why do you keep doing this to yourself?
0: He won 10 games 2 years ago, but last year was not good. This year doesn't look like it's going to be great. It's a little early, I understand that, but does the seat get warm for Dabo, or has he built up enough equity where he can basically stay there as long as he wants?
1: I do think that the seat is a little bit warmer. Now, I don't know that he is going to be fired in the way that, like, James Franklin was, or that certainly not the way Brian Kelly was, where it felt like it was very disrespectful in the approach. I think at the very least, he has earned the right for it to be build as a mutual parting of ways. But if he's not going to adjust, I mean, he's like three steps behind at this point. I mean, Lane Kiffin's trying to go get NFL players, and Dabo's still shaking his fist at the transfer portal. Like, I don't know what they expect is going to happen.
0: Hey, he had 11 transfers this year. Lane Kiffin had 49, but Clemson brought in 11 transfers, which was huge. Talking to Denton Day, you hear him? College Football Overtime on SiriusXM, and it fills in a lot here on Westwood One Sports. I'm Mike Wickett. The LSU side, I don't know what to make of Clemson, but man, by halftime, I was ready to put LSU in the national title conversation. They look good. They look fast. And Denton, they're not supposed to be this crisp after one training camp with a new head coach.
1: I mean, this makes all of the theatrics worth it. You know, this WWE character that their head coach cosplays as on television when he does interviews, all of it is worth it if you're going to consistently hank 50 on opponents. All of it is worth it if you're going to run the ball the way that they did. I mean, they looked really, really good. And as you know, Mike, like, this is an LSU team that over the past few years has not had a lot of success running the football unless your name was Jaden Daniels. And he ain't coming through the door anytime soon. They made very sure that that's not happening. So the fact that they were able to really move bodies at the line of scrimmage, now granted, you know, Clemson's not good. So, like, it's not like a great it's not a great litmus test of what LSU could be against actual good teams. But to see them come out and you talk about it, the sharpness, and it feels like they were in a real good rhythm already. You know, they had that one bad series to start, and then they responded immediately. That, to me, was really, really impressive. And I have to give credit where credit is due. I do think part of that, or a lot of that, is the coach. I think Lane Kiffin had his guys ready to play.
0: Who else stood out to you that had a really, and again, it's week one, so you know, like, oh, Ohio State won 56-3, or Penn State won 45-0, or whatever, but who did anybody stick out to you, and you're like, okay, that looks real, that looks legit?
1: Yeah, it was a game that took place on Friday, but Miami top to bottom looks, oh my God, like they looked like a team that was very upset that they lost in the national championship. And yeah, sometimes we see a team lose and it just, for whatever reason, they roll over, there's turnover. Darian Mensa looked awesome, and Malachi Toney looked even better than advertised. And I think top to bottom, when you look at what they have on defense, and they played great, and Mark Fletcher didn't even play that well. So imagine what's going to happen if he starts to play well. I knew they were going to be good. I didn't think they were going to come out of the gate looking as good as they did. And you know, Stanford's not a high-level Power 4 team, but they're still a Power 4 team. And Miami still did that on the road. That's the furthest road trip that anyone's going to take in college football this year. And it felt like it didn't bother them one bit. I was really, really impressed with them.
0: Talking to Denton Day here on Westwood One Sports. You can hear him on Sirius XM, College Football Overtime. The team that beat Miami in the national championship. Any worry that they gave up early points in Indiana when they were over here pounding North Texas? I mean, the Mean Green scored 16. I don't think I'm too concerned about it, but it was a weird number to see.
1: Yeah, not terribly concerned, but I didn't think that North Texas was going to have as much success moving the football as they did. You know, this Indiana defense, they lost some pretty key pieces from last year's championship team on both offense and defense. I did not anticipate, though, that North Texas was going to rush for 152 yards. That's a number you didn't see a whole lot of for the opposition in the rush column against Indiana last year. They'll tighten some things up. I mean, look, it's week one. It's basically a preseason game for a lot of these teams. I think they'll end up being fine, but that was a little surprising to see the amount of success that North Texas had early before Indiana kind of locked in.
0: Who shocked you in a bad way? Like, ooh, that's a scary start for that team.
1: Oregon. I can't believe. So the traps that I always fall for, Mike, are Notre Dame and Oregon. And look, I blame their coaches because I like Marcus Freeman and I love Dan Lanning. Like, this is the weirdest thing ever, but I basically fell in love with Dan Lanning as a coach at the Fiesta Bowl a couple of years ago when he played Liberty. I was there. I went to Liberty, right? So, like, I'm there covering it, doing my job, being a professional, but, like, kind of in the back of my mind rooting for Liberty to pull off the unthinkable. And I'm talking to Dan Lanning at one of the media availabilities, and I'm like, I'm ready to run through a wall for this guy. Like, this guy is awesome. And yet every single year when they come in with an ounce of hype, they are just the slowest team to get going. And you know, they did it a couple years ago against like Portland State or whoever. Boise, I guess you'll give them a little bit more credit, especially with a quarterback that's been with the program as long as they have. But Oregon was going to come out and shred them. And the fact that it took them a while to get going was a little concerning.
0: We already talked about Lane Kiffin having success in his first day. How about the success of another guy making his debut, Matt Campbell? I mean, again, it was Marshall. I have no idea how good Marshall is. You would know better than I would. But 45-0, and the quarterback he brought with him from Iowa State, Rocco Becht, threw four touchdowns yesterday.
1: He looked awesome. How about that? I mean, sometimes I question when a guy gets a new job and he then just brings everyone else from his old school with him, you know, and like he brought all these people from Iowa State, and, you know, Iowa State was fine, but it's not like they were awesome. But somehow it worked. I mean, whatever he was selling, they were buying. And Rocco Becht looked really, really impressive. Now, long term, is he going to look like that every single week? I would bet no. But they also have the benefit of not having the craziest Big Ten schedule in the world. That gives them a whole lot of hope, and it should give them a whole lot of hope. If you're a two-loss team with at least one or two ranked Big Ten wins on your schedule the way that they could be, they're getting into the college football playoff, and that would be a massive success for Matt Campbell in year number one.
0: Yeah, no Ohio State, no Indiana for the Nittany Lions this year. That's not bad. Hey, Denton, I'll let you go with this. Are your Notre Dame Fighting Irish, will they come back down 3-0 to Wisconsin here in the first quarter?
1: I'm expecting that by the time we hang up and by the time they go to their next commercial break, that Notre Dame is going to be either in or near the end zone. So I think that they'll start to put it together. Although Wisconsin did have a really nice special teams play before the start of this drive that Notre Dame's been able to kind of climb their way out of. So thank God for that.
0: You can hear him on College Football Overtime on Sirius XM. Hear him all the time here on Westwood One Sports as well. Denton Day has been our guest. Denton, thank you so much for the time, man.
1: Mike, appreciate it, man. Be well.
0: You too. At the Denton Day on Twitter and X. Man, it's good to talk college football. Doesn't even matter, man. I know there weren't a lot of good games. I understand it. You know, North Texas and Marshall and the Citadel and all. With all due respect, if you're an alum of any of those schools. But, man, just being able to turn these in the craziness. I'm going to bring in our producer, Ben Strober. Ben, did I tell you that I nearly hit a 19-leg parlay yesterday? 19.
2: You did tell me, and I told you that you are the biggest sucker in the world, and the gambling companies love you because you are dumb enough to place 19-leg parlays.
0: I hit 18 of 19. 18 out of 19.
2: That's the whole point. That's the whole point, Mike. That is the
0: only
2: whole
0: game
2: point of parlays.
0: I took 19 teams that were favored by 20 or more. 18 of them hit. The one that I lost, the only game that I lost, was the Citadel beat Charlotte. Charlotte was a 20.5-point favorite, and they lost in triple overtime. Or I would have hit a 19-leg parlay yesterday.
2: Let me ask you a question. What were the odds?
0: It was like plus 330. Only would have won like $25 because I was picking like Penn State to win. Like,
2: That's still insane because that's 19 different outcomes that all happens. It seems like it should be more than plus 330 because of just, I feel like statistically speaking, 19 things happening is unlikely.
0: Well, I mean, it was right? The one I was sweating was Oregon or with Boise. Every time I looked down, Boise was winning until Oregon finished it off in the fourth quarter. But I'm like, all right, I got past that sweat. There's no way. Oh, the Citadel is going to beat Charlotte in triple overtime and ruin my parlay. If you want to see it, by the way, I posted it on Twitter. Follow me at Mike Wicket. Two T's in Wicket if you want to see the 18 for 19. Coming up, more college football talk. Four winners and four losers from yesterday's week one action. That's next here on Westwood One Sports.
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11: What's up, fellas? 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

0: It's Westwood One Sports Night with Mike Wickett.
1: Oh, it's good to have college football back. We're keeping an eye on all the games for you. There are two going on right now as we speak. Wisconsin hanging with Notre Dame early at Lambeau Field. Bucky Badger 3-3 with the Irish. Minute and a half to go in the first quarter. They already blocked a punt of the Irish and scored a field goal on their opening drive as the unranked Wisconsin Badgers are tied with number four Notre Dame. And at the end of the first quarter, 24th ranked Louisville up 3-0 on Ole Miss. Ole Miss 9 in the nation. Man, this is great. This is great. I still don't understand why we didn't have three games spread out all day. We already had the Apple Cup. Washington beat Washington State today 24-10. But that was like a 3 o'clock kick my time in the central time zone. I'm in Iowa. But we didn't have an early game, which would have been a great triple header, and I would have done less housework. Would have been awesome, but no. I did laundry and dishes today. All right, we're ending week one of college football, officially week one of college football. There is still a game tomorrow night, by the way. Florida State plays tomorrow night against SMU. The Mustangs are 19th in the nation, and Florida State has not mattered since Jordan Travis's leg broke a couple of years ago. And then remember, they were undefeated and they didn't get into the playoff. And then all their players transferred. And that was pretty much the end of Florida State, the Mike Norvell era. We'll see if the Seminoles can get back. Quick update, by the way, Wisconsin muffs the kickoff. Notre Dame recovers inside the 10 yard line and the Irish are in business. Marcus Freeman's going nuts. Minute and a half to go in that first quarter. Notre Dame and Wisconsin tied, but Notre Dame's got the ball inside the 15-yard line, I want to say. 15, is that right? Yeah, keep an eye on that for you. But I do have some winners and some losers from the world of college football here in the first. Ooh, is his foot out of bounds? Yeah, we'll add him. We'll see. So some winners and losers. I got four. Four up, four down, four downs. I've got four winners and four losers. Winner number one. I know they didn't win, but Western Michigan is a winner in my book for going in and outplaying the Michigan Wolverines in Ann Arbor at the Big House. Probably should have won that game, but the slimmest of margins are often the difference. They were a 26.5-point underdog and literally kicked Michigan's ass for 58 minutes of that football game or whatever. So Western Michigan, Bronco fans, Kalamazoo, Michigan, you're a winner, even though you lost. My first loser, Michigan, even though you won. Look, take the final play out of it. Michigan looked terrible, terrible, going up against a team they were favored by 26.5 points out of the Mid-American Conference out of Kalamazoo, Michigan, Western Michigan. And all due respect to Greg Jennings University, but Michigan should never, ever, ever, ever, ever have to throw a Hail Mary to beat a MAC school. There are quality players that come out of the MAC. I'm not trying to be disrespectful to the MAC, but you had no business going in and giving Michigan a game. So Kyle Whittingham in his very first game left a lot of questions. And your quarterback, Bryce Underwood, who you're paying $3 million in NIL money to, didn't look very good in that game. Had a couple of big throws, but that's it. And you would expect the kid who was the number one high school recruit in the country 2 years ago to be better at this point than what he showed yesterday. So Michigan, even though they won, a loser. My next winner, Lane Kiffin. Man, for all of the drama of last week, for all of the drama of the last 8 months, leaving Oxford, getting the job at LSU, ditching his team, all of that. Man, Lane Kiffin showed out yesterday. That team, he had his team ready. If you watched LSU play yesterday, they had two guys who rushed for 100 yards. Their defense was just absolutely incredible. Maybe it has a lot to do with the fact that Clemson isn't very good. But damn, Lane Kiffin, who is, you know, college football's biggest villain. Lane Kiffin, a definite winner week one for what he did with the Tigers. Loser number two, Dabo Swinney. Okay, so here's a soundbite I played a lot yesterday from Dabo talking. He was asked this week if anybody's overlooking the Clemson Tigers.
2: Ain't nobody gonna overlook Clemson. We've won too many games. We've won too many championships for people to overlook Clemson. We're gonna get everybody's best shot every single week, and you better understand that as a Clemson football player. You're gonna get it when the schedule comes out. Like, when do we play Clemson? That part hadn't changed from a football standpoint. All the other stuff, people talk about Clemson, it's just a matter of whether it's good or bad or whatever. That can change from year to year, week to week. I promise you, people we play, they're not gonna feel sorry for Clemson or overlook Clemson.
1: I don't know if that's true anymore. Look, Dabo Swinney was the last guy to open up the NIL, the transfer portal. He's very old school, and I commend him for that, because I don't necessarily love the transfer portal, and I don't necessarily love all the NIL stuff, but it's the world we live in, and if you want to compete, you have to do it. You know, they had done something they had never done at Clemson this year. He brought in 11 transfers, 11 transfers, which is a massive number for Dabo down at Clemson. For comparison, Lane Kiffin had 49 transfers on his team yesterday, 49. And they're trying to get two more from the National Football League onto his roster. Didn't need it. Did not need it. The team looked unprepared. The team looked slow. I mean, it looked, watching Clemson play against LSU last night was like watching a JV versus a varsity team. And that's probably being kind to Clemson. You know, they got the pick early in the game. You're like, all right, Clemson. And then it was over. Their quarterback never had a chance to throw. Their defense was nasty all night. They could,

0: I don't think Clemson's very good. I don't see a lot of wins on Clemson's schedule. They'll beat Georgia Southern next week. But then they get Belichick. Then they go to Cal. Then they get Miami. Virginia Tech with James Franklin is probably better than Clemson right now. I don't know.
1: Hey, nobody gonna overlook Clemson.
0: I'm not so sure about that. All right, so there's two winners, two losers. I got two more for you here on Westwood One Sports. I'm Mike Wickett. My next winner, the Miami Hurricanes. Now, granted, Stanford isn't a great program at this point. They're not a great team. But for Miami to go across the country, to go from South Beach to Palo Alto and put a beatdown on the Cardinal, 45-6, Darian Mensah, the transfer who came in from Duke, he's your odds-on favorite to win the Heisman, 401 yards passing, 5 touchdowns? Are you serious? Oh, by the way, their receiver Malachi Toney, just 12 catches, 234 yards, and 3 of those touchdown passes went his way. Miami looks legit once again. You know, they lose Carson Beck to the NFL, but they bring in Mensah. Miami's going to be, this is the year I think Miami finally wins the ACC championship, and they're my winner number 3. My loser number 3, Rutgers. The best part about, okay, now with all due respect to our friends in Piscataway, New Jersey, all right, I don't hate Rutgers, okay? I'm not hating on you, Rutgers. But the best part about watching Rutgers lose to UMass, did UMass win a game last year or whatever? Weren't they 12 straight losses and 16 before, you know, 16 overall? They come into your building and they not only win, but they beat your ass, 37-21. It was not that close. At one point, it was 27-7 in your building. 27-7. Massachusetts? Are you kidding me? And the cherry on top, the chef's kiss, was that as fans are leaving the stadium, there was the pre-planned fireworks show that was going off. So not only were you the laughing stock in football of the entire week and the beginning of the season, Rutgers, Greg Schiano, you had to walk out during the celebration of your Scarlet Knights fireworks, all these red fireworks overhead, casting shadows, celebrating the fact that you just lost to UMass. That is hilarious. Loser number 3. Winner number 4. We have a touchdown, by the way, in the Notre Dame game. The Irish get on the board after the muffed kick. C.J. Carr throws a 4-yard touchdown pass. Notre Dame up 10-3, 22 seconds to go in the first quarter. So we got that. That's happening right now at Lambeau Field. And Ole Miss and Louisville still tied at 3. That game's in the second quarter. Back to my winners and losers here on Westwood One Sports. I'm Mike Wickett. How about Deion Sanders getting a win? Deion, I think hot seat is not insane to say that Deion Sanders' seat is getting warmer over there in Boulder. And if they would have gone on the road and got beat by Georgia Tech, he would have probably thought, okay, this is, but look, they got new players. There's no Travis Hunter last year. Let's just forget about last year when they only won a couple of games. They bring in Julian Lewis. He throws for 124 yards and a touchdown. It wasn't a very entertaining game earlier this week, but a road game for Deion Sanders playing against a power school, Georgia Tech, on the road in Atlanta. Deion Sanders and the Buffaloes, they're a winner. And then another loser, my final one. I got 4 winners, 4 losers. Conference USA is my final loser. And you're like, Wicket, who cares about Conference USA? Well, if there's going to be a conference to get eliminated in week one from making the postseason, the playoff, the college football playoff, you can now cross anybody out of Conference USA as the preseason favorite. Western Kentucky got waxed by Nevada, 49-14. Liberty, who was second in the preseason predictions, lost to James Madison, 20-13. Conference USA officially eliminated from making the college football playoff. There's your 4 winners and your 4 losers, week 1 of college football. It is here. It is awesome. We got Ole Miss. There was a fumble on a punt, and Ole Miss.

0: takes over. They're inside the 5-yard line, 11:20 to go. About to score on Louisville right now. End of the first quarter, it's 10-3. The Irish lead the Wisconsin Badgers at Lambeau Field. God, it's great. Let's do it. All right, last hour, I gave you the definitive list of the 7 teams that were making the AFC playoffs. No one has any issues, I'm sure. But how about in the NFC? Who will be the 7 teams that will make the NFC playoffs? I'll give you the exact 7 next on Westwood One Sports.
1: 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Patriots, Seahawks, a rematch of last year's Super Bowl. 8 Eastern, Wednesday, Westwood One Sports.
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1: So on the ensuing, I mentioned that Notre Dame scored a touchdown. They kick off. Wisconsin goes three and out. And their punter, Sean West, has a perfect punt. I mean, I'm talking perfect. It went out just, it went out of bounds just in front of the pylon on the end zone. And they show Sean West, and he does a golf swing. Like he dropped it in, like he had a ballada. Like he placed it with a wedge perfectly. Notre Dame backed up on their first play from the half-yard line. I'm talking half-yard line. Notre Dame ran it forward for a couple of yards. Second down, Notre Dame leading Wisconsin 10-3 at Lambeau Field. Just started the second quarter. Ole Miss got into the end zone. They're up 10-3 on Louisville. As these two games going on right now, week one of college football, we get the NFL starting in just a couple of days. And so with that, last hour, I perfectly gave you the seven teams in the AFC that will be making the playoffs. And I'm sure I'll go 7-7. I'm sure no one has any issues with it. If you missed it, it was Buffalo in the East, Baltimore in the North, Houston in the South, the Chargers in the West, and my three wildcard teams in the AFC, Jacksonville, Cincinnati, and the Colts. Yes, Denver fan, I don't have your team making the playoffs. In Kansas City, I'm just not quite ready yet. I worry about the weapons Mahomes has or doesn't have. By the way, speaking of the Broncos, Sam Jane from the Denver Post is going to join us in about 15 minutes. We'll talk about Sean Payton's next season with Bo Nix under center, a fully healthy Bo Nix. That's coming up in 15 minutes. But we did the AFC last hour, so here we go. Hour number two of the show. It is time to bring you these seven teams that will make the NFC playoffs. And I'm sure no one will have any issue with any of my selections, all right? But we will start in the NFC East. This was hard. Ben Strober, our producer, this was difficult, except I never considered your Washington Commanders. I just want you to know, I never, ever put them in the conversation to win the division.
2: Well, you already lost then.
1: The Commanders are one of those teams, right? I could see them winning five games, or I could see them winning 11. I have absolutely no idea what to make of them, so I can't pick them to win the East. I kind of went a little chalky here in the East. I know they have a new offensive coordinator. It's Jalen Hurts, like 11th coordinator that he's had since high school, which is an incredible stat. But I'm going to take the Eagles just based on talent on defense. They're really good at all three levels, and they added a defensive back there. So I'm going to take Philly, but I don't think Philly's going to win like 13 games. I think the winner in the East is going to have 11 wins. I think Philly's going to have 11 wins this year. We talked to RJ Choppy yesterday from The Fan in Dallas. He was on last night's show, and even he, as a Cowboys fan, was like, hey, people are really jumping the gun here with Dallas. And when a Cowboy fan tells me that, I think I have to listen. They added a bunch of pieces in Dallas, but I don't think that all of a sudden one of the league's worst defenses is going to turn into a 12-win team. So I'll take the Eagles. Even without A.J. Brown, I'll take the Eagles to win the NFC East.
2: Can I point something out to you?
1: What's that, Ben?
2: I was listening to a pod yesterday. Charles Barkley was talking about the NFL, believe it or not.
1: Yeah.
2: And he made this point. I want to see if he can confirm this. He said, nobody has heard from Jerry Jones the whole summer. This is the first time in like 20 years that Jerry Jones is silent. That means he knows he has a good team. That's what Charles Barkley said.
1: Weird. Stephen Jones, in a podcast, we played Stephen Jones on the air yesterday saying, you know, it's really hard to pay two wide receivers, which was basically a signal that George Pickens and or CeeDee Lamb is going to be gone from this roster next year. Have we heard from Jera? No, I don't think we've heard too much from Jerry Jones this season. That's a pretty good observation. I don't know what that means. I mean, last year at this time, you know, we were all still trying to figure out why they would get rid of Micah Parsons.
2: Don't you mean Michael? As he would say.
1: Yeah, from Jera. But hey, Cowboy fan, don't get mad at me. I might mention your team later when I do my wild card picks, but I got Philly winning the NFC East. In the NFC North, I would love to pick my Green Bay Packers, but I don't think they're going to win the North. I think they're the most talented team, especially when Micah Parsons comes back. But I think schedule's going to play into this a lot. I don't buy the Lions as being a Super Bowl contender, but I buy the Lions being able to win 11 or 12 games because they have one of the easiest schedules, if not the easiest schedule, in the NFL. They got Penei Sewell moving over to the left side. You've still got all the firepower in Gibbs and Amon-Ra and Jameson Williams and Sam Laporta. If he's healthy, I'm telling you right now, if you want to invest in a tight end, Sam Laporta in your fantasy league. Your draft is probably tonight, tomorrow, or Tuesday. And the reason I say Sam Laporta, and I wouldn't have said this last year, their new offensive coordinator came over from Arizona. And if you play fantasy, you watch the season Trey McBride had last year. I'm not putting Laporta in the same company as McBride, but I would expect a season similar to McBride's out of Laporta, especially if teams have to worry about Gibbs and Amon-Ra St. Brown and Jameson Williams. Their defense is not going to be very good. They're going to win a lot of games 41-40. Invest in Lions. That's a weird thing to say, but invest in Lions. And I think they win the NFC North. In the NFC South, this is a weird division. You got an angry Baker Mayfield basically playing and auditioning for his next team. Todd Bowles probably on his way out. You got Atlanta there. Kevin Stefanski just can't get a good quarterback wherever he goes. You got the Saints. Everybody's in love with the Saints. There's a whole bunch of Shuck Boys all over hanging out on Shuck Boy Island. He was good last year, especially after he took over for Spencer Rattler and after a couple of games. They're very talented on defense. People, don't sleep on the Saints' defense. We have a Wisconsin touchdown, by the way. A 25-yard touchdown pass. Oh, these explosive Badgers at Lambeau Field. Malachi Coleman, a 28-yard touchdown catch. And with the extra point to come, the Badgers could be tying it up at Lambeau with the Notre Dame Fighting Irish. 10-9, 12.5 to go in the second quarter. Marcus Freeman looks angry. But getting back to my South champ, this is hard. Like, you could convince me any of these teams, not the Falcons, any of these teams are going to win the NFC South. But I'm going to go with Bryce Young. We're getting to be in contract time. Another year for Canales. A healthy Jalen Coker. Chuba's back. Jonathan Brooks is back. Teteroa McMillan was fantastic last year. I'm going to take the Carolina Panthers, who won this division with 8 wins a season ago. I'm going to say Carolina wins the NFC South. And out west, man, what a tough division. What a ridiculously tough division. But how can you not take the super team, right? Like, you have to. I don't know how they don't win the Super Bowl this year, but we're going to go with the LA Rams. Really going out on a limb here, taking the Los Angeles Rams to win their division over the Super Bowl champs. I am not disrespecting Seattle, but when you add all the things that they added on defense to an already really good defense, and you have the MVP of the league, how could you not win the division? So I'm going to go with the LA Rams. Really bold take for the NFC West. Thank you. Thank you very much. So for the 3 wildcard teams, you know, as I mentioned last hour, 2 teams generally make it that didn't make the playoffs last year. I already have one. The Detroit Lions. They did not make the playoffs last year. They were 4th. They were last in their division. But I've got them in. I actually think they have a chance to be the number 1 seed, you know, if they win 13 games this year, which they could because that schedule is so soft. But I've got 3 wild card teams. Maybe I got to find one team that didn't make the playoffs last year. I'll have Seattle, of course, the Super Bowl champs. That defense still elite. Mike McDonald, one of the top coaches in the NFL. Sam Darnold played well last year. I don't think Sam Darnold is going to get mistaken for an MVP candidate or a guy, you know, who can put your team, can put the team on his back. But Darnold played well enough last year to navigate his team to the Super Bowl. And hey, they got the offensive player of the year in JSN. So I got Seattle in there. Here's where I'm going to slot in my Green Bay Packers. They won't be the 7th seed as they have been the last few years. The Packers will be the 6th seed. That's right, the 6th seed. I think Green Bay is going to be about 500 until Micah Parsons comes back. Their new defensive coordinator, Jonathan Gannon, has already said they have 2 different versions of the defense. They have one for before Micah, and they have one for after Micah. the one after Micah is going to be the one that helps them close out the final eight games of the year or whatever. And I think they can wind up 5-3, 6-2 in those final eight games. I got Green Bay getting in. And then my new team, the Dallas Cowboys. I'm going to put this Dallas Cowboys team in as a wild card team. There we go. 9 wins, 10 wins, maybe. Christian Parker, new defensive coordinator. They drafted Caleb Downs. You got Quinnen Williams. You got Kenny Clark all in there. Look, before Quinnen Williams, the Cowboys were dead last or next to last in rush defense and yards allowed per game and explosives. After, they were a top three run defense. That's the Quinnen Williams defense. That's the difference he makes. And then, you know, the offense with Dak and Pickens and CeeDee Lamb and Javonte Williams and Jake Ferguson. Cowboys are going to score points. I got them as a wild card team. So Philly in the east, the Lions in the north, the Panthers in the south, the Rams in the west. My wild card teams are Seattle, Green Bay, and Dallas. And no one will have any problem with any of those picks, I am sure. That's the best part. Nobody has any issue. Everyone says, oh, your predictions seem fair and educated. I'll put them on Twitter and X. You can follow me at Mike Wickett. And you can give me yours. Love to know who you have. All right, two T's in Wicket. Thank you. Thank you very much. All right, I do not have the Denver Broncos making the playoffs this year. I think their one-score games record last year is going to come swing the other way. Am I crazy? This was a team that probably would have gone to the Super Bowl last year had Bo Nix not broken his ankle in a weird time. Well, we're going to talk some Broncos football coming up next. From the Denver Post, Sam Jain is going to join me. I'm Mike Wickett. We keep the football rolling next, right here on Westwood One Sports.
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4: Hanging out on a Sunday, Funday night, happy Labor Day weekend to you. Hopefully you have tomorrow off. We're 2 days away from the start of the NFL season. We got college football going on right now. With under 4 minutes in the half, Ole Miss leads Louisville 10-3. It's 10-10 at Lambeau Field. The Badgers and the Notre Dame Fighting Irish. Oh, God, it's good, man. It is so good to have football back. I'll tell you what, a couple of days away from the NFL season, a week from tomorrow, we get our first Monday night game of the year. It's the Broncos playing at Arrowhead against the Chiefs. Denver's a very interesting team. We needed someone to come on and talk about these Broncos. He covers for the Denver Post. Sam Jane is with us. Sam, thank you for coming on, man. Appreciate the time. How are you?
5: Doing good, man. Thank you for having me. Happy the football's back and ready to talk some ball.
4: You know, I follow you on Twitter. You can follow Sam at Sam_Jane230. You just started on the Broncos beat. What's it like moving to Denver this close to the NFL season?
5: Yeah, you know, having to drink a lot of water to get adjusted to the altitude. that's been priority number one. But no, it's definitely, other than the fact that I am younger, a lot of people on the beat have been joking with me that I'm like a veteran skipping training camp. Definitely have been thrown into the fire here with the season ready to get going, but I'm really excited about it. It's an exciting team, an exciting season that I think they're about to embark on. And with Monday night at Kansas City, you know, it's kind of been, all right, like it's go time. And that's, you know, my job is to cover this team. Can't wait to do that for Broncos fans and for fans of the NFL as a whole.
4: Well, let's get right into it. Bo Nix, how has he looked to you so far in the preseason, in camp? The most famous ankle, I think, in all of the National Football League.
5: This is true. Bo is a huge, huge part of what Denver is looking to do this year. I think, you know, we haven't seen a ton in preseason. In camp, this is easily the best core that I think has surrounded Nix during his time in the NFL. Obviously, the Broncos added Jaylen Waddle to be their number one receiver this offseason and really improve on Bo's struggles last year. Throwing over the intermediate middle wasn't exactly something he thrived in. Waddle's one of the better wide receivers in the league in that spot. And then you pair that with an offensive line that's returning all of its starters and looks improved. You know, your running game in Denver is, people are saying, could be the best under Sean Payton. So I think the surrounding core around Nix is really improved. And then Bo himself, I think, is taking steps. He, you know, is playing in a new offensive coordinator, Davis Webb's system. But Webb and Payton are going to work hand in hand, obviously. And I think that as Nix gets more and more comfortable, the ability for him to move off his first read, to continue to throw the deep ball really well, to use his legs more, if the ankle holds up, I guess we'll just have to see how that looks in the regular season. I think this could be a really, really good year for Bo. And I wouldn't be surprised if he takes another step towards being one of the AFC's better quarterbacks.
4: How do they improve Bo Nix's play in the first three quarters where he looked like he was terrible, but then in the fourth quarter, it was like a light went on and just like Caleb Williams, just played like an MVP?
5: Yeah, it's a great question. And not only do they need him to play better in the early part of the quarter, I think they need him to play better at the beginning of the season. Denver, you obviously mentioned, starts with Kansas City in week one. They then play three straight playoff teams against Jacksonville, Seattle, and then LA, along with San Francisco. So it's actually four to open the season after Kansas City. I think that that's going to be a really tough test for Denver, and they're going to need to play better in the opening halves. They had an NFL record 12 comeback wins last season. the law of averages say that that's not exactly going to hold up this year. So I don't know if it's maybe using more of the passing game early on in the season. Maybe it's potentially changing up what type of play calls you have in those scripted drives to get Knicks going more. But they're absolutely going to need to play better in the first half of games because, you know, as much as people love Bo Ball in the fourth quarter here in Denver, I think that everyone would admit that they'd like a little bit of less nerve-wracking wins, if that's an understatement.
4: I mean, what were they, like 11-2 in one-score games or something ridiculous like that? Like, even you mentioned it, that's tough to replicate. To be usually the pendulum swings the other way, and if they say only, let's say there's 10 one-score games, if they only win five of those, I mean, Denver might not make the playoffs, even with that elite defense. So that had to be part of the conversation, I would assume, this offseason.
5: Yeah, I think that there's no question. I mean, this team knows that they had a really, really good roster last year. That's why they're returning. It was 21 out of 22 starters. We'll see what happens with Jonathan Cooper. But they know that they have a really good team. But I think they also understood they needed to add more. And that's where the Waddle trade came in. I think he's really, really going to help this offense expand in a lot of different areas. I think that they get that while this team could be just as good as they were last year, the record might regress. But I think that everyone would kind of take a better roster, better advanced metrics, advanced analytics, or maybe a slightly worse record. And I think Denver's coaching staff, while they preach continuity and you know, I don't think they're shy about the fact that they've had a really good team here for the past couple seasons, I think they know that their window to win a Super Bowl is firmly open. And now it would be, you know, this season and next, after missing narrowly last year, it'd be a good time to do it, for sure.
4: Yeah, especially with that contract that Bo's still on right now. Talking with the Denver Post's Sam Jane here on Westwood One Sports. I'm Mike Wickett. Here's a tough trivia question for you. By the end of the year, who will be the best running back in that running back room?
5: Oh, man. Yeah, this is the question that a lot of people in Denver are asking, right? You know, J.K. Dobbins has said he's going to stay healthy the whole year. When he was healthy last year, he's one of the AFC's most effective running backs. The guy backing him up, R.J. Harvey, looks really, really good in the passing game. But the guy that people are really excited about here in Denver is fourth-round rookie Jonah Coleman. Sean Payton said he doesn't really look like a rookie, and both physically and I think mentally he doesn't play like one. His pass protection was heralded coming out of Washington, and I think that's going to help him get on the field in the Payton offense. By the end of the season, can I give a caveat? I think if Dobbins is healthy, he'll still be the top back. But, you know, as much as I think J.K. has proven to be a really, really good running back, he hasn't been able to stay healthy for a full year. And so if Dobbins is out, I actually think that Jonah Coleman could be receiving starting snaps by the end of the season. I think he's that good. I think his talent is pretty evident. And I think he is physically prepared for the grind of the NFL.
4: You mentioned Davis Webb going to take over play calling duties from Sean Payton. That was kind of a surprising announcement we got here this summer. How long of a leash do you feel Webb's going to have that if things aren't going great, Sean Payton's going to take that play sheet right back?
5: I think we'll have to see. Obviously, it was surprising, but I think that the fact that Denver hired Webb probably tells you what you need to know about what they think about him. I think he's a guy who a lot of people in the NFL consider to be kind of a rising star, and I think Denver clearly wanted to hold on to him in their system. As for what kind of happens, Sean Payton is going to be involved with the game planning, with implementing certain things into the offense. I mean, the guy's been one of the better offensive-minded coaches in the NFL for, you know, decades. I don't think that he's just going to all of a sudden cede control to a first-time play caller, but I do think that Davis will be calling the plays. And I think while he'll get input from Sean, this is going to have some wrinkles to it that are going to be a Davis Webb offense, not just, oh, this is Sean Payton's ship and Davis Webb is, you know, essentially rowing the oars. I think that it'll be more co-balanced than that in terms of game plan and play calling.
4: The other side of the defense, other side of the ball on the defensive side, it's loaded. It's loaded with Pro Bowlers and all pros and Zach Allen and Nick Bonito and Sertan, all great players. Is there a weakness to this Broncos defense?
5: It's a great question. I think the linebacking core is probably the one weakness if you look at it. Vance Joseph obviously blitzes linebackers a ton, and that's going to be the main role that they play. But in coverage especially, the linebackers have struggled. You look at Alex Singleton, who's been a veteran for this defense, Justin Tran and Jordan Turner. They're not exactly stars in coverage, and I think that that shows up on with tight ends, with running backs, with routes over the middle. And I'm very interested to see how that goes throughout this year. The other, I don't know if it's a weakness per se, but the other position group that I'll be watching extensively is Jonathan Coop, who replaces Jonathan Cooper. The edge rusher has been Denver's most productive edge, or on the field at least, under Vance Joseph since he came back to Denver. And so the Broncos are going to be having to replace a lot of snaps while he's on the commissioner's exempt list. And while they have a few promising options, Q Robinson has really taken a leap forward this training camp. There's some other guys in the mix that I think could play a big role. That's still a lot of production that they have to replace alongside Benito. And I think that early on in the season, I'll really be watching to see what that secondary edge rusher position looks like, because in Denver's defense, that's so predicated on getting to the quarterback. That's a huge, huge role for Vance Joseph.
4: Do you have any update on Cooper? For those that don't know, there were domestic violence charges, a couple of arrests. He's on the exempt list. Do you have any update? Because I know with the Packers, with Josh Jacobs, we found out his court trial got moved, his court date got moved up by 2 months. Do we have any update on Cooper?
5: Yeah, so he appeared in court for an arraignment, pleaded not guilty. He's set for trial dates from November 10th to November 13th, I want to believe. We'll see if it gets there, or at least if it makes it to trial. As for now, he's not allowed to practice or play with the team, and he won't be in the on the field for the Broncos. I would imagine for at least the opening stretch of the season, we'll see what happens with his trial and whether there's a settlement reached or something along those lines, and what the NFL responds to do. But Denver stood by Cooper this offseason. He played in all three preseason games. He practiced extensively. And so I think that they hoped that he was going to be on the field. He obviously won't be. And so now I think they're going to have to adjust and see kind of along the timeline when he's able to come back, if at all, this season.
4: Talking with Sam Jane from the Denver Post about the Broncos here on Westwood One Sports. I'm Mike Wickett. Now, I did my dead on, definitely right, no controversy picks in the AFC, the seven playoff teams, because you know how predictions go. No one gets mad. Sam, I don't have Denver making the playoffs this year. How would that possibly happen? How would Denver, barring injury, how do they not make the playoffs this year?
5: Oh, that's a good question. I guess you're the one with the record prediction. I mean, I should be asking you. I think that it's a really, really tough schedule and a really, really tough division. I mean, the AFC West, I think, very clearly has three potential playoff teams. Sorry to the Raiders, but the Chargers and the Chiefs are obviously right up there as AFC contenders. The Broncos have to play the NFC West, so they have to play the Seahawks and the 49ers and the Rams. Like, that's a gauntlet of a schedule, alongside playing, you know, the normal first place schedule that every division winner has to. So that would be the main reason. I just think the schedule could get really grueling. I do think that this roster, just the continuity is better than it was last year. But I guess if you had to ask for one kind of on-field thing, we talked about it earlier, comeback wins, like across the NFL, the regression to the mean has always been the case, and I wouldn't be surprised if some of those close games and one-score games that Denver won last year maybe turned into L's. The positive beacon, I guess, on kind of swinging back towards the mean would be turnovers. Denver was near the bottom last year in turnovers despite being one of the best defenses in the league, so I guess that'd be the other end of the spectrum. While, yes, Denver got some luck last year and absolutely probably, you know, maybe wasn't as good as their 14-3 record would suggest, I do think that there's room for upside here. But it's a tough conference. It's a tough division. So I don't blame you for your pick.
4: For the record, they were the first one out. I had them ahead of Kansas City, who I also don't have in. But they were first out. They would have, if there's eight playoff teams, I would have put Denver in. But I had them as first one out.
5: What's the field look like? I'm very curious to hear the wild cards.
4: Turn this into your parlay. This is it right here. There's no way this is wrong. Buffalo, Baltimore, Houston, and Chargers winning the divisions, and then Jacksonville, Cincinnati, and the Colts are my wild card teams. AFC's tough, man. It's really hard to pick.
5: Yeah, the whole league is. There's so many talented teams this year. I think if anybody listening wants a free parlay,
4: there it is.
5: Impossible to miss.
4: There it is. I mean, I told my producer this on the air an hour ago. I had 18 out of a 19 leg parlay. I picked all the big favorites yesterday, and the only reason I didn't win my 19 leg parlay was Charlotte lost in triple overtime to the Citadel. That's how you know college football is back.
5: Gotta love it. You gotta love it, especially seeing all the wonkiness. I mean, look what happened in the Big House. You got a game at Lambeau Field right now. Football is officially back. I can't wait for the season to get going.
4: Sam, good luck to your rookie season in Denver. I hope Sean Payton is nice to you as a rookie. Thank you for coming on, man. We'll have to do this again down the road.
5: Definitely. Anytime you want to have me back, I'd love to come on. Thank you so much.
4: Thank you, buddy. Follow him on Twitter and X if you're a Broncos fan, @Sam_Jane230. Read him in the Denver Post. He's been at The Athletic, The Baltimore Sun, MLive. He's been all over, man. Good for him, landing at a good spot there. Yeah, I don't have Denver. Look, dude, have you seen, and he's right, the schedule is brutal for the Denver Broncos. They open at Kansas City. They could win that game. They could lose that game. Then they get Jacksonville. Then they get the Rams. Then they get the Niners on the road. Then they go to the Chargers. Then they play Seattle. That's their first six games. Chiefs, Jags, Rams, Niners, Chargers, Seahawks. Woo! The schedule does lighten up a bit after that with Arizona. They get Kansas City again, Carolina, Vegas, Pittsburgh, Miami, and the Jets. You can start seeing them rack up wins. So if you, by the way, here's a little betting tip from a guy who bet, and if there's nobody better to take betting advice from than a guy who bet a 19-leg parlay yesterday, all right? But if you want to bet the Broncos win total, wait until October, okay? Because that number will probably drop. And then you'll see Arizona, Carolina, Vegas, Pittsburgh, Miami, the Jets, Vegas again. They do close. God, they close with a tough schedule. Buffalo, New England, and the Chargers. It's their last three regular season games. That schedule and the one-score game thing, that's why I just think Denver comes back down to earth from 14 wins and misses the playoffs. Don't save this tape, though. I'm sure nobody in Denver is going to save this tape and come at me next January. Again, my name is Mike Wickett. You can hit me up on Twitter, Facebook, Instagram, TikTok, Threads, all at Mike Wickett. All right? Coming up, got some Steelers news to get to. Did you hear what Aaron Rodgers has now said about his post-NFL life? And just maybe the Pittsburgh Steelers, they might be without one of their best players when they open the season up next Sunday. I'll tell you who that is and what's going down in the Steel City. We'll do that on the other side here on Westwood One Sports.
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0: It's Westwood One Sports Night with Mike Wickett.
1: Hanging out on a Sunday fun day. We got a couple of college football games going on at halftime. Ole Miss leads Louisville 10-6. It's kind of been a sloppy game, to be honest with you. Some turnovers. At least one punt over the head of the punter. The snap went over the punter's head. And up at Lambeau Field in Green Bay, Notre Dame, number four Notre Dame, up just three. It's 13-10. They lead the Wisconsin Badgers. 1 minute to go in the first half. Bucky Badger driving inside the 50 at about the 41-yard line of Notre Dame, looking to get a few more points before we get to the halftime. What just happened here? We got a timeout? Yeah, Badgers called a timeout. Again, minute to go, 13-10. Notre Dame leads Wisconsin in the first half. So before I get to some Steelers news, our producer, Art Martinez, during the last break says, hey, Wickett, I have to play something for you from the Josh Graham Show, the show on just before mine, about his Super Bowl prediction, Art. Is that what we're doing?
2: Yes. Mike, you know, I'm honored to fill in for Armando on your show always.
1: Yes.
2: And I run Josh Graham before you, and he had a different take on the Super Bowl victory you do.
1: Okay. I haven't made my Super Bowl prediction yet, but well, what is he?
2: But you dismissed his Super Bowl winning team.
1: Oh, no.
2: Entirely.
1: Let's hit it.
2: So here we go. This is Josh Graham's prediction on who's going to win the Super Bowl.
3: After much debate, the Denver Broncos are the pick to win the Super Bowl.
1: Wow.
2: That was his hot take.
1: The Denver. See, you don't need to have a hot take for your Super Bowl prediction. Now I will say, you know, Denver is one of the favorites. I'll pull up the Super Bowl odds right now. I don't know what they are for the Denver Broncos. I know that the Rams are plus 500. The Bills are plus 1,000. The Seahawks are plus 1,100. Man, what's funny is I got to keep scrolling down to get to the Denver Broncos. With all due respect to our friends in the Mile High, you know, they're not there at the top. So, again, you got the Rams at plus 500, Bills and Ravens plus 1,000. Then you got the Seahawks at plus 1,200. There's the how are the Chiefs plus 1,600? Does everyone just think that Eric Bieniemy is going to come in and the Chiefs are going to run this league again? The Eagles are plus 17 with the Chargers, then the Patriots and the Texans and the Bengals, and then the Niners, then the Lions, then the Green Bay Packers. They're the Broncos at plus 2,000. I mean, he picked a team from kind of the middle of the pack in terms of Super Bowl odds to win the whole thing. He's going to be real disappointed when they don't make the playoffs. You know, last year at this time, the Seattle Seahawks were 60-1 to win the Super Bowl. They were plus 6,000. Now, in terms of odds right now, there are two teams at plus 6,000. Now, I'm not going to tell you that these two teams are going to win the Super Bowl, but this is how unpredictable the NFL is when you look at rosters and teams and records, and then you factor in odds from Vegas. If you want to bet on a team that had the same odds as the Seahawks last year to win the Super Bowl this year, Ben, you're going to want to turn your mic on. The Washington Commanders have the same odds right now that the Seattle Seahawks had 1 year ago at this time.
4: Book it.
1: Raise hail. Let's go.
4: even though I'm the one that has came on your show the last few weeks and I've been so pessimistic about the state of the season, we're a week away now, so I will be delusional. We are winning the Super Bowl.
1: That sounds about right. Also, the Colts are plus 6,000. So the Colts and Commanders have the same odds right now to win the whole thing that the Seahawks had 1 year ago at this time. The Patriots, by the way, were 80-1, plus 8,000. So if you believe in the New Orleans Saints to win the Super Bowl, that's the same odds the Patriots had 1 year ago. So there's just a little perspective for you. I don't know who I think is going to win the Super Bowl. I have no idea. I don't have a clue who's going to win this thing. This league is so wide open. It's amazing. Like, I've even been on the air a lot doing this show or the show on Saturday night. And when we talk about a team like the Pittsburgh Steelers, I'm trying to calm myself down. There's two teams that nobody else is high on that I have expectations for. And it's the Pittsburgh Steelers to win, like, nine games. Ten, you know, I just feel like Mike McCarthy wins games, man.
5: We're from the town with the great football
4: team. Wait a second, Mike.
1: What?
4: Did you just predict the Steelers to win nine games?
1: Yeah, I think the Steelers can win 9 or 10 games. It wouldn't shock me at all. I think Rodgers is...
4: Oh, my goodness. It's almost like they win that amount of games like every year.
1: I know, but so many people are down on Pittsburgh because they don't like Mike McCarthy, and all Mike McCarthy does is win football games. He doesn't win them in January, but he wins them in September and October and November and December. And I think Rodgers is better now than he was a year ago because Arthur Smith is gone. McCarthy's offense is much, much more fun to watch. It's more downfield. I think you're going to see a lot of Rodgers to DK Metcalf. I think Michael Pittman could see 100 targets this year. I think he could be that guy that's his safety outlet. Like I just feel like the Pittsburgh Steelers, who have a top 10 defense, they could make some noise in that division, and it wouldn't surprise me if they won the division.
4: Here's my question then.
1: Yeah.
4: If Mike McCarthy wins games in September and October, but not January, and this is what they're expecting for the Steelers, what was the point of moving on from Mike Tomlin then? This is the most lateral move to ever exist.
1: I think the bigger improvement is from Arthur Smith. I do. I think Arthur Smith is, I don't know how that guy keeps getting jobs in the NFL. I know he's at Ohio State now, so he's kind of out of the NFL, but I think the offense was so hard to watch. It hasn't been fun to watch since before Roethlisberger went past the threshold of being an elite quarterback. The offense has just been brutal. And I think you're still going to have a really good defense with TJ Watt and company, but I think the offense is going to improve. I think this could be, couple things go their way. It's an 11-win team that can win the NFC, the AFC North. And I really believe that. I do. Got to keep Rodgers upright, and their offensive line is a little questionable, but I expect Rodgers to have a good year. Not an MVP Rodgers year, but I expect Rodgers to have a good year. He was getting dragged by some national hosts for comments that he made. He threw a pick in practice earlier this week. Did you see this? Here's what Aaron Rodgers said when Roman Wilson, I guess, broke the wrong way or something during a play. And Aaron Rodgers threw an interception. He was asked about throwing a pick. They're very rare for Rodgers, but he threw a pick in practice this week.
6: Whatever, 38.
1: No, that's Lane Kiffin. That's not Aaron. Here's Aaron right here.
7: Yeah, Roman made a repeat mistake. You know, that's a good learning because I don't think he's going to do that again. But he did the same thing early in training camp, and we said, hey, on that under route, you got to keep coming. So I think it's the best that happened in practice. Roman is a great kid. He's had a fantastic camp. I have utmost confidence in him. Yeah, he's going to have to play a big role for us. But mistakes going to happen. That's a great one to happen in practice. He's gotten a lot better, and I'm really proud of Roman.
1: Some people had a real issue with that comment where he's calling out Roman Wilson in the media when he was asked about it.

0: then people are going to drag him. I got no problem with what he had to say about Roman Wilson. You know, the fact that he's being open and honest and being transparent and telling you what exactly happened and what's going on with the team and why he threw that interception, it does give you kind of that, you know, if you're not already going to prejudge Rodgers, because a lot of us already prejudge Rodgers for the things that he says or his actions or any of that kind of stuff. But if you're not going to prejudge Rodgers, you're like, okay, that guy was being pretty honest. Roman Wilson, young guy, third, fourth year in the league, made a mistake. And Rodgers, who's going to the Hall of Fame, been doing this for two and a half decades or whatever, you know, like, he gave him a coaching moment. I got no problem with that. None whatsoever. You know, all these quarterbacks on that roster, they're all learning from Aaron Rodgers. You know, you got Rodgers and Mason Rudolph, and you got Drew Aller, and you got Will Howard. They kept four quarterbacks. A couple of teams kept four quarterbacks on their roster. And their general manager, Omar Khan, was asked, are you going to keep all four quarterbacks on your roster the entire year?
1: I mean, those guys earned it. I mean, I can't tell you how the season goes, but there's no reason for me to believe that those four guys won't be here all year.
0: Does feel weird that there's four quarterbacks on this roster, considering we have no idea what like Rodgers is all likelihood. He's going to be done after this year, right? We think he's going to be done after this year. And then it's the most Steeler thing ever to have Drew Aller, third-round pick, Mason Rudolph, been around for a while, Will Howard, late-round pick, was he sixth round, I think? Like, there's no succession plan, and that's what I think people are more mad about in Pittsburgh. If you're an angry Steelers fan, you're more mad that Aaron Rodgers is there with no succession plan, no first-round pick waiting in the wings. It's just Mike McCarthy can develop quarterbacks, and he can. I mean, he turned Brett Favre back into an MVP candidate. He groomed Aaron Rodgers when he got to the NFL in Green Bay. He turned I thought Dak Prescott should have won the MVP when he threw 36 touchdowns for Mike McCarthy. I think it was his first year in Dallas. Lamar won the MVP that year. I would have voted for Dak Prescott. I thought he was just fantastic. But I don't get an MVP vote. So I think if you're the Steeler fan right now, you're excited. You're a little worried about your old quarterback. Well, what I think was really perturbed people over there is there's no succession plan. There's no boom, we know who the future is. There's no Mendoza waiting in the wings. There's no this guy waiting in the wings. It just feels like they're kind of stuck in the mud, as they often are. Now, Joey Porter Jr., now there's a story. There's a real question mark. Is Joey Porter Jr. going to play week one for Pittsburgh next week? He wants a new contract, doesn't want to play without a contract. He's been kind of out with a back injury. And the Steelers have a plan, or the Steelers have rules. They don't do negotiations in season. That's just the Steeler way. So Omar Khan, their general manager, was asked about Porter here in camp and whether or not he's going to get a deal done before week one, which is, by my count, 7 days from now.
1: Like any other player, we won't go, we won't talk publicly about the negotiations per se. But, you know, Joey knows how we feel about him, and I still hope Joey, finishes his career here.
2: Has he told you that he anticipates on practicing?
1: You know, I'll keep those conversations between us.
3: Do you anticipate a deal potentially getting done by the start of the season, knowing the policy you have?
1: Yeah, we won't. First of all, our policy is going to remain in place, but I'm not going to talk about negotiation.
0: Okay. Well, then let's ask Joey Porter Jr., who's been the subject of trade rumors, by the way, but I think that's unrealistic. Does Joey Porter Jr. believe he's going to play week one for Pittsburgh?
4: I really can't speak too much about the future, but today I was out there today, you know, running with the guys, still trying to get back fully, but we're going to take it day by day for the most part, and that's the same page me and Coach been on so far.
5: What has this process been like for you? Coach called it a business situation. You've also been dealing with the back. Just how have you been handling it?
4: It's been tough, not gonna lie. It's my first go around this, and but I mean, it's been also great because I have all my guys with me, all the coaches and players really are on my side. I understand everything about the business side of things, so it's not really too much to go about it, but you know, it's been a little bit tough, but at the end of the day, it is what it is.
6: Joey, do you see yourself out there for week one? Do you see yourself playing on Sunday against the Falcons?
4: I can't read the future. I couldn't even give you that answer, to be honest.
7: So if the deal doesn't get done, will you still play?
4: I don't know. I got to talk to the guys upstairs in my agents about that one.
0: That's a no. That's Joey Porter's way of saying, no, I'm not playing without a deal. It's got to get

0: done in the next couple of days. You're not going to not play. I mean, granted, you can beat the Falcons without Joey Porter Jr. because the Falcons are going to stink. What are you worried about, Tua? But the next 2 weeks, you might need a good defensive back out there because you're going to face Drake May and then Joe Burrow. I'm just saying, you might want to move those along, Mr. Khan. Mike Wickett with you here, Westwood One Sports. Let's sneak in a quick call on the Steelers. Mr. Realistic has dialed us up at 310-840-4910. What's up, Mr. Realistic?
1: Yes, I like most of your predictions. I do think the Bills are going to win the Patriots division, even though I'm a diehard and often Patriots fan. Okay. I think Denver is overrated. They won like six games that they easily could have lost last year. They almost lost to the Giants, which would have been depressing. Pittsburgh last year, I bet you Aaron Rodgers averaged less than 7 yards per attempt and probably under 3.5 yards per completion. So he used to be a great quarterback. He only threw his teammates underneath the bus once last year. But as they start to lose more in close games, they beat the Patriots, but that was with five turnovers from the Pats. So, yeah, I think he's had his better days. As far as Aaron Rodgers goes, no thanks. I'd rather have the runs. And for his retirement tour, goodbye tour, I'd like to give him a bag of mushrooms and some peanuts.
0: Well, you know what? Considering the man, thank you for the call. Considering the man is probably a fan of psychedelics, he'd take that mushroom, that bag of mushrooms. Aaron Rodgers' depth of target was last in the National Football League last year, 6.1 yards per attempt, his ADOT. I am telling you right now, believe me, that is Arthur Smith's offense. Arthur, that offense was hard to watch, and so is Arthur Smith's offense. It will not, I can guarantee you this, as long as he's healthy, Aaron Rodgers will not be 37th in the NFL, or of the starting quarterbacks, 32nd in ADOT this year. I can guarantee you that. They brought in Michael Pittman for a reason. They love their tight end room with Darnell Washington. But the offense that Arthur Smith ran, every single thing was 6 yards and in, or horizontal. This will go, he will throw the ball down the field. You will see DK, the real DK Metcalf will be showing up for the Pittsburgh Steelers this year. I guarantee it. But I appreciate the phone call. I don't know if they're going to win 12 games or 8 games. I have no idea. That offensive line is key, as it is for most teams in the NFL. But thank you for the phone call, Mr. Realistic. Coming up, life is all about very difficult choices, and we're going to make some. This or That is next on Westwood One Sports.
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1: You can get with this or you can get with that. You can get with this or you can get with that. I think you can get with this because this is where it's at.
2: Life is all about tough choices, so let's make some. Our producer, Ben Strober, is going to fire two options at me, and we're going to make some tough choices, this or that. What are we doing first here, Ben?
3: It's football season. Everybody loves to eat wings, so we'll ask the question that everybody needs answered. Dry rub wings or wet wings? This or that?
2: Dry. And I am not a hot,
3: really?
2: I am not a hot wing kind of guy. I know that probably makes some people upset. I don't know if you're a spicy person. Art Martinez is probably a spicy person.
4: Oh, yeah. Oh, yeah.
2: I knew that was coming. I am not. And if I'm at a restaurant that's got wings, I don't want my hands to be messy while I'm holding on to my beer. So I am a dry rub guy, non-spice, like mild is as hot as I can go. I am a wuss. So I'm going dry rub for sure.
3: Aren't you so limited in your flavors, though, with dry rub? Like, you got lemon pepper, and you got
2: garlic,
3: some various different
2: salt
3: seasonings.
2: Salt vinegar, garlic is in there. Yes, I am quite limited, but I'm okay with my limited life. I'm all right with that.
3: Look, as a Marylander, the only dry rub wings I'll eat are Old Bay. Those are good.
2: So. I don't know what that means. I have no Old Bay. What is that?
3: Oh, my God. All right, never mind. We'll just move on.
2: 99% of the country has no idea what you're talking about.
3: It's crab seasoning. That's what it is.
2: Oh, crab seasoning? Hold on. Hold on here. You have your wings taste like crab?
3: It's not what you think. You got to know it. Yeah, you're in Des Moines, Iowa. Nope, nobody would ever imagine putting Old Bay on anything over there.
2: No, so I have no idea what that is.
3: We'll move on from that. I'm sure somebody on the 250 affiliates listening knows what Old Bay is. So they'll all laugh at you.
2: That's fine.
3: Let's ask a very serious question though.
2: Yes. All right.
3: All right, would you rather the Texans defense or the Cowboys offense?
2: Oh! I'd like to have both. Can I ask, is my offense going to be crap or is my defense going to be crap? Like, do I get the Cowboys offense and then, like, the Commanders defense? And then do I get a bad offense? I would rather have the defense because No. I take that back. Because if I have a crappy offense, like let's say I have the Browns offense, I'm not winning a lot of games. Defense wins championships, but I can't get to the playoffs if I have Deshaun Watson as my quarterback. So I'm going to take that offense. It's more entertaining. It's more fun. I don't know if I'm going to win 12 games, but I'm going to win 7 or 8 and hope my defense can maybe get 3 stops a year. So give me the offense. Offense sells tickets. Offense puts butts in seats. And probably can get me to the playoffs. I can't win a title with either right now, but give me that Cowboys offense. It's sexier.
3: I was going to take a zing at CJ Stroud and say, like, well, the quarterback is CJ Stroud, but then I realized, like, he's gotten to the second round of the playoffs each of his 3 years in the NFL.
2: Right.
3: And maybe it was kind of in spite of him last year.
2: It was.
3: A little bit.
2: Yeah.
3: But
2: it's contract year for Stroud. He's going to have a big year.
3: I don't think so. I just don't think he's that good.
2: I don't either.
3: All right, well, let's talk about some players that are good. Would you rather have Derrick Henry or Saquon Barkley?
2: For 1 year? I think people forget how good Saquon Barkley is. After that 2,000-yard season, he might have been a little bit banged up, a little tread off the tires. Wasn't elite last year. I'm going to take Saquon for 1 year, for this year, because there's less a chance he falls off due to age than Derrick Henry. Henry is just a freak. The fact that he's still playing at this high of a level, but at some point, I think he, you know, if I have to gamble on a guy falling off the, you know, cliff, losing the battle with Father Time, it's going to be Derrick Henry first. So give me Saquon Barkley. I like both dudes this year, though. I think they both could have big years.
3: Yeah, I agree with you there. Would you rather watch your team play at 1 or 425?
2: Well, considering next week I'm moving. This is my last Sunday night show. They're moving me to the early games, the Eastern time 1 to 4.
3: Oh, right.
2: I would like to get off the air, and then boom, the Packers are on. So I would love it. I like it when my team is not on in the early games because I'm so fantasy-oriented, and there's, you know, usually six or seven games on early that I'm on my phone, I'm watching Red Zone. When the Packers are on, I just want to watch the Packers. But when the other teams are on, I'm on Red Zone, I'm watching all the games, I'm going from game to game. So I'd rather my team play the second game or even Sunday Night Football as opposed to the early game.
3: I mean, how many primetime games do the Packers have this year? Probably like five or six, I guess.
2: They usually get a lot because they're a national team. Let me pull up there. I don't know their whole schedule by heart. I should. I know. What kind of fan am I? Let's see here. They open up. They're the game of the week this week at the Vikings. They get a Thursday game with the Falcons. They get a Sunday nighter with the Cowboys. Let's see. They get the Thanksgiving Eve game against the Rams. That sucks. They get a Sunday nighter with the Bills. Yeah, they're five, six times. They play a Monday night game with the Texans late in the year. That's going to be incredible. That'll be there as long go. As if Mike is up and running, that could be a huge one right there. Yeah, I think six primetime games for Green Bay.
3: All right. Well, I got one more thing for you, and neither of these are incredible. They're quite the opposite, actually. What is the worst QB situation, Cleveland or Atlanta?
2: Oh, God. Atlanta's worse than Cleveland, I think. I would rather, because I know Tua sucks, and I know Penix can't stay healthy. Neither of those guys are the future, and I know it. Shadur might be the future. Dylan Gabriel should be getting a crack at this. He was the third-round pick, and my draft crush, Talon Green, is still there on the depth chart.
3: Bro, Dylan Gabriel's terrible.
2: I know, but he's only played for 1 year. He's been in the league for a year.
3: He should never been a third-round pick. He's awful.
2: But I don't know if Shadur can play. At least there's a glimmer of hope. The Browns are not smart for starting Shadur. I'm sorry, for starting Deshaun. I think he's going to lose the first two games on the road, come home, and Shadur is going to get the start because he was booed the last time he played in front of these fans, so I think he's going to get benched. But I Cleveland's situation is better, but it's not a good, like, maybe the Falcons have the worst quarterback situation in the NFL, and Cleveland has the 31st best or second worst. Okay, like, there's no hope in Atlanta right now. They're taking a quarterback next year. If Shadur can win you seven or eight games, you might have something. So that is a gross question to ask. Thank you, Ben.
3: that's for this or that.
2: Update, Notre Dame leads Wisconsin 13-10, just kicked off in the third quarter. Louisville leads Ole Miss 13-10. They're halfway done in the third quarter. Coming up, do you believe what happened last night? We're going to talk about the Wolverines and the Broncos. That's next. Mike Wicked with you here on Westwood One Sports.
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6: Final hour of the program. Coming up an hour from now, John Mallory, Johnny Ballgame taking over. We got a couple of really good college football games going on right now. Notre Dame and Wisconsin at Lambeau Field. Irish just scored a touchdown. They're up 20-10, 10 minutes to go in the third quarter. Ole Miss and Louisville also in the third, about 8.5 to go there. Ole Miss just scored on a 62-yard touchdown, catch and run. It was about a 25-yard pass, and then the receiver was gone. 17-13, the Rebs lead the Cardinals in the third quarter. This is my last hour here on Westwood One Sports Night starting next week. I'll be on Saturday and Sunday afternoons. I'll be on from 1 to 4 Eastern time on Saturdays. So we'll just be all about college football. All about college football next Saturday afternoon and the entire NFL season. I'll also be on Sundays from 1 to 5 Eastern time. So it'll be literally bouncing around the National Football League. It'll be great. Looking forward to it. It has been a pleasure to be on Saturday nights and Sunday nights. Thank you to Ben Strober, our producer. You and I have gotten to know each other. It's been fun working with you. And also to Art Martinez and the rest of the guys that press all the buttons in California and keep us on the air. So thank you guys very much. You work very hard and just a talking head here on the radio, so I couldn't do it without you guys, so thank you. So yesterday, I don't know if you saw it, it was a bit of a controversial end to a football game in Ann Arbor, Michigan. And if you missed it, or you haven't been paying any attention to college football today or last night, the Michigan Wolverines survived in a matchup with the Western Michigan Broncos. Yes, Western Michigan. The play, the controversial play at the end of the game was a Hail Mary. Now, Michigan needed, they were trailing in this one, 12-7. And they got to about the 50-yard line with 8 seconds left. And they lined up for a Hail Mary. And Michigan quarterback Bryce Underwood heaved the ball. And it went out of the end zone. And Western Michigan won. At least, that's what it looked like to me. Caveat to this, by the way, I am a huge Michigan fan. I am from Detroit. I used to work at our affiliate, the Big 1050 WTKA in Ann Arbor. I grew up a Michigan fan. I bleed maize and blue. So as I'm on the air last night watching Michigan get stymied by Western Michigan, I'm watching the final play just like everybody else, and I see the Hail Mary go out of bounds, and I'm thinking, I cannot believe they just got App State again. This is like Appalachian State all over again. Western Michigan, a 26.5-point underdog, just beat Michigan at the Big House. How embarrassing. In the debut of Kyle Whittingham, in his first game as head coach, taking over for Sherrone Moore, Bryce Underwood's sophomore season, they paid him $3 million. He played like crap in this game. And yet, here's Michigan losing to Western Michigan. Or so he thought. Because after the Hail Mary, the referees needed to take a quick look at this one. And from my vantage point, and probably your vantage point watching the game on NBC, it was 0-0-0 on the clock as the ball was in the air at the back of the end zone. But they put 1 second back on the clock. And it looked like the ultimate screw job. But there's no way that Michigan could line up for a second Hail Mary and score what would be the game-winning touchdown, right?
7: Mustard's crowding the line of scrimmage here. It's interesting. 1, 2, 3, 4, 5, 6.
3: up front. Underwood takes the snap. Now they rush four. Back to pass. Back at his own 40. He's going to let it go. This one's coming down in the end zone. It is caught! Touchdown! Wolverines! Touchdown!
8: Are you serious?
3: Absolute miracle!
8: Are you serious?
6: It's from the Michigan Wolverine Sports Network, Doug Karsh on the play-by-play. And at that moment, I was sitting here in studio going a little bit crazy. I could not believe it. And much like everyone else, wondering, how was there an extra second put on the clock? There was much joy in that highlight, as you would expect there to be. And on the Western Michigan side of the ball, on the Western Michigan side of the press box, this was the call of the first Hail Mary. There's joy in this highlight as well. The first Hail Mary. The failed Hail Mary.
9: Underwood steps up in the pocket, looking downfield, throws one up into the end zone, back of the end zone, out of the back of the end zone. That's it. The game clock score shows zeros, and Western Michigan has come to the big house and defeated the Michigan Wolverines in the season opener. Final score, Western Michigan 12, Michigan 7.
10: It's under further review.
6: Oh, how perfectly timed was the announcement of that previous play is under review. And you can hear the broadcaster, because this actually happens in settings like the one I'm in, or in the booth, when there's a little confusion going on, when someone's laptop isn't firing up, when something funky is happening on the field. You can hear him sort of slow down with his delivery, because what's going on? Why are the officials coming to the middle of the field when there's celebration going on? They were reviewing the play. And what I didn't know, and I've been watching college football for a very long time, that what you see on the TV may not be the real clock. Apparently, there is a secret clock. I didn't know there was a secret clock, but there is a secret clock. The official clock that the replay officials have that may not sync up with the one that's in the stadium, like the ones at Michigan Stadium, and it may not be the one that you see while you're watching TV, like we were watching on NBC last night. There is a second clock. And based on everything that we know about last night, the review went like this. So the play goes, the first Hail Mary, Underwood throws the ball deep. And in college football, the play stops as soon as something touches out of bounds. Could have hit the upright, could hit the ground, or it could hit a player who's been established out of bounds. And on that play, one of the Western Michigan defenders who went up, as anyone would, to defend a ball that was nearing the back of the end zone. But when he planted to go up to jump, his foot was out of bounds. And as soon as he touches the ball, by rule, that's when the clock stops. And they showed it frame by frame. By rule, whether or not you like the fact that they gave Michigan an extra second, an extra chance, and eventually the game-winning throw, it was by the book, and it was actually done correctly. So Michigan gets the second chance. You heard the Wolverines call. Here's the Western Michigan call of the game-winning, or in their case, game-losing Hail Mary.
9: Underwood looks over that Bronco defense.
11: They're showing blitz, Rob. Let's see if they bring some extra guys.
9: Like they might be bringing some folks.
11: Here they come.
9: They rush four. Underwood back to pass, standing at the 40. Airs this one up. Short of the goal line. It's batted around, and it is caught for a touchdown. Touchdown on the final play of the game. And Michigan wins it on a Hail Mary with 1 second left in the game. Unbelievable. Final score, Michigan 13, Western Michigan 12.
10: That's the end of the game.
6: The well-timed official drop there with that's the end of the game. And you can hear the life come out of the announcer and you can hear the crowd at the Big House going nuts. Because that was the season for Western Michigan. Whether or not they're going to go on to win the MAC, I have no idea. If they go to a bowl game, I think they still play in the Motor City Bowl. I'm not sure. But that was it. That was going to make this. That was the game that every one of those Western Michigan football players were going to tell their grandkids about. We went to Ann Arbor and we beat Michigan. The winningest program, the biggest stadium, the only college fight song in the Hall of Fame, the greatest helmet. We went to their house and won, and it was yanked away from them. By rule, by the way. By rule. Here's what that sounded like on NBC. More prophetic. This is Noah Eagle.
12: On third down. Deep drop. Going to unload it towards the end zone. Into the crowd. Buchanan. It is caught. J.J. Buchanan. Touchdown. A miracle at Michigan Stadium.
6: It was unbelievable. And I was on the air. Okay, so there's this thing. It's called a hard out in radio. Now, our hard out is at 54 past the hour. I have to be done talking. All of our announcers have to be done talking by 54 on the nose, 54:00. So I'm closing up shop on the show last night at 9:52, and I'm watching this debacle, and I'm trashing Michigan because it hurts my soul to watch Michigan lose to a MAC team. But I'm watching the game. And as the show is up, I've got Josh Jacobs was my producer last night. He's in my ear. You have 2 minutes. You have 1 minute. This is how the show ended last night, because as I was getting off the air, Bryce Underwood was lining up for the second Hail Mary. So you heard Doug Karsh. You heard the Western Michigan guy. You heard Noah Eagle, all professional broadcasters. And then here's my description of what happened. This was the end of last night's show here on Westwood One.
13: All right, here we go. I got about 30 seconds. We got Underwood in the shotgun at the block M at the 50. Trips on one receiver to the right. I got about 20. This is literally going to end by the time I get off the air. Underwood heaves it into the end zone, and it is... Oh, my. Oh, my God, he caught it! Oh, my God, he caught it! Oh, my God, he caught it! Oh, my John Lund, have fun with that. Good night. Oh, my God. What?
14: This is Westwood One Sports.
6: That is how my show ended last night. John Lund took over for me last night doing the overnight shift out of Arizona. I lost it. And I, like you, I went upstairs and I tried to figure out how Michigan got the second back. And when I went to bed, because I usually, my post-show routine is I go upstairs, I have one beer, I eat some food, check in with my wife, I probably clean up the kitchen, because she put the kids to bed. And I was sitting there on my phone, I was trying to find out, why did Michigan get the second back? So I went to bed not knowing that there was this mystery clock that nobody knew about. We had never heard of it before. So I woke up and I'm listening to everything and I'm reading everything because I know we're going to talk about it, you know, when we get on the air here on Sunday night. And the explanation, again, I had not heard of the official clock not syncing with the TV clock, and whether or not you believe that is up to you. But the Big Ten released a statement, and they released audio from inside the replay booth.
15: Where's his left foot there?
16: Yep. Like a program.
17: So let's see here. We're taking a look here. Okay, he's jumping from out of bounds.
16: Hold on, we're still looking.
17: So when 18 is touching the football,
6: now.
17: Jim, do you see that?
18: It's dead when he touches the ball.
17: When 18's touching the football, we've got 1 second on the clock.
16: No, no, I'm sorry.
17: You see that?
16: I'll just keep it on.
18: I do.
16: But just hold on.
17: And we've got him.
19: Which is a program feed.
17: Jim, are you with me?
16: Yes.
18: Can you hear me, guys?
16: Yes. Embedded the clock.
17: We are going to put 1 second on the game clock.
16: Yeah.
17: And we're going to have another play from the previous spot, okay?
18: Okay, so after review, there's 1 second remaining.
6: That's how they got to the decision. The ACC network does that with every review. We see it on TV. I wish the Big Ten and the SEC would do that more for us. And the Big 12. You're here too. You can play. But I thought that was really interesting what the ACC always does. And I would like to see more of it. But again, the rule is if somebody starts out of bounds and the Western Michigan safety planted his foot out of bounds, jumped up, and touched the ball. And according to the video synced with the clock that only those guys have, that's when the clock stopped and there was 1 second left. It just is mind-blowing that that little bit can turn into the drama that was for Michigan. And the Mid-American Conference released a statement. They thanked the Big Ten for the explanation. They have no problem. They don't like it, but that's the rule. They accept it. Props to Western Michigan's head coach, Lance Taylor. After the game, he did not. You would barely know anything happened. He handled it very professionally yesterday. And then today, he was also professional. He and the president of Western Michigan, they were on the, they did a press conference because obviously people want to know what they thought. And they got the same explanation that we did.
19: The Big Ten officials, they went back and looked at the tape and actually sent us video footage from their review booth and some of the commentary as they were reviewing that on the exact timing. And, you know, as you get into the review booth, whether there was a discrepancy in clock or whatever, you know, on the clock that people saw on television, the clock and footage that they showed us, there was a touch of the football before time had expired.
6: So they got the same explanation that we did. You have to feel bad for all those guys at Western, though. That was their Super Bowl. I mean, how often do you get a chance to go into the Big House and beat Michigan if you're out of the Mid-American Conference?
19: I felt for our team. I felt for our players because I knew that they laid it all on the line and gave their all and came there with confidence and belief in themselves and each other and what we were doing to win that football game. And there were tears in their eyes because it meant so much to them.
6: And there, and I don't want to say there should have been tears in their eyes because I never want anyone to be at that point. But Western Michigan outplayed Michigan for most of that football game. And if the slimmest of margins and this and that don't happen, then the Hail Mary, and it was just unbelievable that it went down like that. And the bigger story to me, because it seems like they got the story, they got the call right based on what, you know, one of the bylaws or one of the rules. The bigger story out of this game is not the play or the play before the play. The bigger story is how bad Michigan looked. Michigan looked terrible. They were favored by 26.5. Kyle Whittingham was going to come in and unlock Bryce Underwood, and I realize it's just one game. But they paid Bryce Underwood $3 million to stick around. That's his NIL deal. He was the number one high school recruit in the country out of Belleville, Michigan, 2 years ago. Picked Michigan over LSU. Wound up going to Ann Arbor. Last year wasn't great. Sharon Moore, we knew that was a disaster of a season. And this year, they bring in Kyle Whittingham to unlock him. And he looked bad. The only great play he made was the Hail Mary, was the second Hail Mary. If you watch the first Hail Mary, he overthrows it out of the end zone. He's got a 10-yard landing spot, and he overshoots it. The second time, if you watch, he's getting ready to throw. He backs up 5 yards and gets it to within, what, the first yard? Was it the first yard into the end zone? It was perfect. Like, that was an impressive Hail Mary toss. But for most of the game, that vaunted Western Michigan defense shut Michigan down. And that doesn't bode well for the rest of the year. They've got Oklahoma coming up next week. Oklahoma just beat somebody. UTEP, I think Oklahoma beat them 51-0. What are they going to do to Michigan? I don't know if they're going to hang a 50-burger on them, but I think they're going to beat them. Just an incredible start to the college football season. And again, I learned there's a secret clock. You probably learned there's a secret clock as well. It's just ridiculous. Yep, the Wolverines 1-0. They came into the year 16th in the nation. I got a feeling they're not going to be 16th in the nation when the new poll comes out. Coming up, speaking of rankings, we rank stuff. The top five of anything we want. We'll go around the room. Guys, it's our last rank stuff. This is it. Because, again, this is my last night here on Westwood One doing nights. I move to Saturday and Sunday afternoon starting next week of the NFL season. So we rank stuff next on Westwood One Sports.
5: 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The Super Bowl champs return. Sam Darnold and that dominant defense. With so much focus on the Rams, could Seattle sneak up on the league in their bid to repeat? Westwood One Sports.
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1: Update from Lambeau Field. Fourth-ranked Notre Dame leads Wisconsin 27-13. Badgers just kicked a field goal to move within a couple of scores of the fourth-ranked Fighting Irish. 14 seconds left in that third quarter. And there's a minute left in the third between Ole Miss and Louisville. And Ole Miss just scored. They're now up 23-16. Extra point on the way. That has been a back-and-forth score fest in the second half. By the way, Notre Dame scored their most recent touchdown on a pick six, in case you're wondering. And they're up 27-13. We like to rank things. Somebody once told me, my friend Alex said, Wicket, you've got an uncanny ability to be able to rank things, power rank things. And I said, thank you. So with that, we like to rank stuff here on Sunday nights. We're going to go around the room. Our producer, Ben Strober, will rank five things. But Art Martinez, our board operator, usually has the strangest list of his top five. So what are we ranking here today, Art?
2: All right, Mike. We are going to do, you know, I'm a big Mustang fan. I have a 2005 Mustang GT.
1: Oh, okay. My mother-in-law has a 2000, I think it's a 2006 Mustang with 28,000 miles on
2: Wow.
1: it. Yeah, it's a red with a black top.
2: Wow. Yeah, mine's a 2005, a satin silver, and I have 71,000 miles on it.
1: Okay, all right.
2: So, but I'm going to rank the top five Mustangs if you are a collector.
1: Okay.
2: All right? An honorable mention will be my 2005 Mustang GT. Has to be an honorable mention. It's not on the top five list, but that's an honorable mention since I own it. All right. Let's go. Number five, 2020 Shelby GT500. 760 horsepower. Yeah.
1: It's a lot.
2: Yeah. Number four, 2003 SBT Cobra Terminator. Fans call it the Terminator because of its supercharged V8 engine. It gives drivers huge power and changed how people viewed newer muscle cars. It didn't have 760 horsepower, but, I mean, it was supercharged. So that was good. Number three, 1969 Mustang Boss 429. And that is a rare, that's a diamond in the rough there, right there. Ford built this car just to race it. It had a huge NASCAR engine on the street, and it is rare, powerful, and very expensive today. It's like, if you can find one, they're start at $250,000.
1: Oh, God.
2: Yeah.
1: That's a lot of money.
2: Yes. All right. Number two, 1967 Shelby GT500. This car brought a bigger, meaner look to the pony car. It offered a massive engine option and remains a top prize for collectors today. And then the number one Mustang that should be on a collector's list is the 1965 Shelby GT350. And it was the first time Carroll Shelby took the basic Mustang and turned it into a real race car. So there you go. And honorable Thank mention you. Again, 2005 Mustang GT.
1: Yes, yeah.
2: Satin silver, which I own.
1: It's on everybody's list. That one makes the top five, always. All right, Ben Strober, what are you ranking today? Is it some weird things you put on chicken wings, like crab seasoning or whatever that was?
3: No. We are going to rank the biggest Washington Redskins franchise busts of the last 20 years.
1: Okay.
3: Number five, we are going with Jamin Davis, linebacker they drafted 19th overall in 2021. Nobody Ooh. Had this guy graded as a first-round pick. Ron Rivera Ooh. Did because he had a military background. Ron Rivera is now the GM of Cal, and just take a look at how they did yesterday. I'll tell you how great Ron Rivera is at picking players. Remember, I mentioned Ron Rivera picking players, but we'll get back to that on that list later. Jamin Davis stunk. He's bounced around the league a couple of practice squads. He's not stuck on any rosters since he left because he's simply not a good football player. Terrible pick at 19th overall. Number four on this list, we're going Josh Doctson, wide receiver. He was a big target coming out of TCU. Everybody was really excited about the guy. Bottom line, he could never stay healthy. He had terrible hands. He dropped the ball in Monday Night Football against Kansas City that should have won him a game. He only had 81 catches for 1,000 yards in three seasons in Washington. Then they declined his option. I don't even know what happened to the guy after that. But bad pick overall, and they could have used a receiver. With his kind of skill set and size, when they had Kirk Cousins running their offense, Sean McVay in the building as well, and they missed the mark. with this guy, to say the least. You got any file on Josh Doctson, Mike?
1: No, I got nothing.
3: Well, yeah, figures. Not good.
2: Neither does anybody else.
1: Yeah, I was going to say.
3: All right, remember we talked about Ron Rivera handpicked players? We got one at number three here. That is right. Emmanuel Forbes is the third biggest bust taken by the Commanders organization in the last 20 years, taken 16th overall in 2023. And it's not even like he is the worst player in the NFL, even though he's got a very thin frame. He got bullied pretty bad his rookie season by A.J. Brown, and that was kind of where everything fell apart for him. This dude was drafted a pick ahead of an all-pro corner in Christian Gonzalez, somebody that everybody knew was going to be an all-pro talent in this league. And for some reason, Ron Rivera had his eyes set on Emmanuel Forbes. There's even videos of him talking before the draft saying that they thought they were going to have to trade up to get him. Like, dude, nobody even wanted to take this guy in the first round. And they took him over Christian Gonzalez. Now Forbes is on the Rams. He's like one of their fourth corners, I guess, is the best way to put it. He battled injury a little bit because he's got a thin frame.
1: He might get a Super Bowl ring if he's on the Rams. Let's be honest here.
3: Doesn't mean he wasn't a bad pick.
1: It's true.
3: This is all just based on how it worked out as a pick. At number two, and this is obviously a lot more unfortunate circumstances, but the late Dwayne Haskins is number two on this list, 15th overall. Infamously, Dan Snyder announced that he was taking over the first round of the draft. They took Haskins because he was friends with his son at Bullis High School. And it just did not work out in Washington. He was 3-10 as a starter here, was released before he could even finish his second season because there's multiple things happening off the field that eventually led to his release. And unfortunately, his death came around a year and a half later, unrelated to his time in Washington. But overall, a pick that did not pan out for the Commanders at that time, or the then Redskins.
1: I remember there were people earlier in that draft, like the Giants fans wanted Haskins when they took Danny Dimes. I thought he could play, man. I thought Haskins was going to make it in the NFL.
3: I did too. I thought, he had the size and I think he had dude. Like really great.

0: the biggest disaster, and he has probably the most embarrassing play, I'd say, for a professional athlete in history in terms of effort. You ever seen the play of Mike Vick just kind of running around behind the pocket? He's in it, and Albert Haynesworth is literally laying on his stomach on the ground, and he just doesn't even bother trying to get up and chase Mike Vick. He just lays on the ground for 10 straight seconds, and then Vick throws a touchdown.
1: That
0: was part of the Monday Night Massacre, where they gave up like 60 points to the Eagles on Monday night at home. Albert Haynesworth, biggest bust ever.
1: I remember watching. Was that the Brian Kelly or Chip Kelly's first year? Was that year?
0: No. This was Andy Reid days.
1: Oh, goodness. Okay. Yeah, I remember that. Where was I? I was trying to figure out where I was living, but it's amazing how 7 years and $100 million, you'll never forget it, but now 7 years and $100 million seems cheap. You know, like, you would think guys that are getting $100 million, they're signing five-year deals, four-year deals, especially quarterbacks. You know, $100 million gets you Sam Darnold. You know what I mean?
0: What would be the equivalent contract value, like, if that deal was signed today? Like a five-year, like, $200 million something?
1: Yeah, something like that. Because it's just, the money has just gotten so crazy in the NFL. All right. Update, by the way. The score fest between Ole Miss and Louisville continues. Louisville just scored on a 40-yard bomb and hit the two-point conversion, tied at 24. They're going to the fourth quarter. They just did the jump around at Lambeau Field for the Badgers. But now Notre Dame just scored. They just ran in another touchdown. And Notre Dame now leads Wisconsin with about 10 minutes to go in the fourth quarter. That score is, they have to show it. It's 34-13. Notre Dame leads Wisconsin at Lambeau Field up in Green Bay. 10.5 to go. All right, it has been a crazy week of college football. A lot of blowouts and a lot of great performances. Here are the top five college football quarterback performances thus far in week one of college football in 2026. Number five, he didn't throw for a ton of yards, but how about Alabama quarterback Keylon Russell? 256 yards passing, but had 86 yards on the ground and scored, completed 65% of his passes. And they smoked ECU, East Carolina, 48-10. But Keylon Russell getting it done. A lot of pressure when you're the new starter for Alabama. That's why he's number five. Number four, we don't talk about Wake Forest football all that much, but the Demon Deacons got a good one in Gio Lopez. 350 yards passing, three touchdowns, no picks. They beat Akron 38-16. Number three, Penn State quarterback Rocco Becht came with Matt Campbell, part of the transfer everything from Iowa State. 271 passing yards, four touchdowns, and he only had 13 completions. Over 20 yards per completion for Rocco Becht in his Nittany Lion debut. And they blanked Marshall 45-0. Number two, I didn't think this was going to happen so quickly, but it speaks to how good of a coach Lane Kiffin is, or maybe how bad Clemson is. Either way, LSU quarterback Sam Leavitt, who goes the transfer in from Arizona State, 230 passing yards and a touchdown, 130 rushing yards and two touchdowns. LSU might just be in the national championship conversation faster than they were supposed to be. The old ahead of schedule, 51-10, and it probably wasn't even that close. They smoked Clemson last night, but the number one college football quarterback performance of week one here has to be Darian Mensah of the Miami Hurricanes. They went to Stanford. They went from South Beach to Palo Alto. It's the longest road trip anybody is going to make in college football this year. Went out west to California. Mensah threw for 401 yards. He threw five touchdowns, no picks. And this is Stanford. This isn't Alabama A&M. This isn't Western Michigan. Oh, wait, never mind. This is Stanford. And they beat him 45-6. He is your favorite right now to win the Heisman Trophy. So there it is. That's rank stuff here on a Sunday night. Coming up, John Mallory from Boise will join us. He's coming your way an hour. He's coming your way in 20 minutes from right now, but straight ahead. Did you see what the San Francisco 49ers just did? Is this one of the most classless moves you can make? I'll tell you what it is next on Westwood One Sports.
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0: Matthew Stafford, Christian McCaffrey, Myles Garrett, Fred Warner. 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
1: John Mallory coming your way in about 15 minutes from right now here on a Sunday Funday. Update from Lambeau Field. Notre Dame leads Wisconsin 34-13, 8.5 minutes to go. Notre Dame looks pretty dang good to me. Wisconsin doesn't look awful, which is actually a surprise from where Wisconsin has been the last few years under Luke Fickell. I mean, they're not going to contend for the Big Ten title. They're not going to be up there with Indiana or Ohio State or Oregon or anything like that. But they look kind of feisty. But I think Notre Dame might be legit, which is amazing considering they lost both running backs to the NFL with Jeremiah Love and Jadarian Price. That's pretty good. And the other college game going on right now, it is Louisville and Ole Miss. The Rebs lead the Cardinals 31-24, 12.5 minutes to go in the fourth quarter. It has been a score fest in the second quarter. There were 32 points scored in the third quarter, and we're into the fourth. They've already got a touchdown on the board. The Rebels have scored already. So it is a lot of points in that one. A lot of points in that one. All right, tell me if this is classless or if this is, I guess, just business. So San Francisco, the 49ers, last night they waived tight end Braden Willis to make room for long snapper John Weeks on the active roster. Of course, they got the game coming up in Australia. They flew him to Australia. He was on the roster. He flew 16 hours on the bus, or on the plane, I should say, on the bus, on the plane, only to find out he was getting released. This from CBS Sports. The only thing worse than getting cut by an NFL team is getting cut after flying 16 hours to Australia. And that's exactly what happened to 49ers tight end Braden Willis on Saturday. Willis was released to make room for long snapper John Weeks, who was promoted to the active roster from the practice squad. Weeks is the only long snapper on the team, but wasn't on the active roster because the 49ers had to do some roster gymnastics before the cut deadline of August 30th. He was released, so they had zero long snappers on their roster. He was then eventually added to the practice squad, back to the active roster, and now he's going to be playing in Australia when the Niners and Rams open up their season coming up on Wednesday night here. It'll be Thursday night in Australia. 16 hours just after land? Did they send him home? He might have to. He flew 16 hours to get there. I think he cleared waivers, which is the good thing. Because if he didn't clear waivers, he would have to fly. If somebody picked him up, let's say the Bucks or the Chiefs or whatever picked him up, he'd have to leave Australia and go back. Oh my gosh! The update on this that happened like an hour ago. He signed with the 49ers practice squad after going unclaimed on waivers. So this guy does get to stay in Australia with the 49ers. Unbelievable. His name is Braden Willis. I've never heard of a story like that. I think that is incredible. He's a tight end. George Kittle's probably going to play, so they don't need him. They got Tonjes back there as well. He's actually, according to reports, bulked up to play a little fullback behind Kyle Juszczyk. Which is interesting. So imagine getting cut and you don't know if you have to fly 16 hours back from Australia just to go back to the United States because you got cut. Absolutely unbelievable.
2: Mike.
1: Art.
2: With my luck, I would have had to pay my own way home.
1: That's a good question. Like, would the Niners have flown him back? You know, like, would San Francisco have covered the bill for this guy to get sent back to the United States? Or they've just said, sorry, you're a Dolphin now. Make the Dolphins pay it. Or you got to pay it. Or whatever. Like, I don't know. That's a really good question.
2: Let unemployment pay for it.
1: Can you file for unemployment right after you've been released by an NFL team? Does it work that way? I have no idea. Oh, God. Football always has stories. Like, that's the best part about the NFL season and college football is there's so much of this. There's so much of these weird little fun stories. And I think it's interesting. We were talking about this on last night's show. whose travel schedule do you think is better? The 49ers, who left last Wednesday, they got there a week early and flew to Melbourne, and that's where they've been to get acclimated to everything, to get their bodies on Australia time, which to me makes sense. But if you're the Rams, and the Rams are going to get there like less than 24 hours before the game, I think they leave on Monday. The Rams, I don't think, have left yet. So they're going to get there. I think the scheduled arrival time is 16 hours before they kick off with San Francisco. And we were trying to talk about this yesterday, like which one would be better? Which one would you want? Would you want to get there a week early and have to and get your body adjusted? Or I kind of understand what the Rams are thinking. Like, you don't have to wait for an adjustment if you literally get off the plane, go to the hotel, and then go play football. You know, like, I don't know if you necessarily need to have your body clock adjusted to be able to play. I'm watching Wisconsin right now. Wisconsin was playing a game, I think it was in Japan or something. They played in a game outside of the United States. And was it the Tokyo Bowl? I don't remember. But they were playing, the Badgers, I think it was whoever their opponent was, stayed up on the flight and whatever. But the Badgers were made to sleep on the plane. Like, they made the football team go to sleep. That way they could wake up and their body clocks were right when they were however many time zones away from Madison, Wisconsin. If you're going to be there a while, that makes sense. But if you're the Rams and literally you're going to get off the plane, take a nap, wake up and play, does it matter if you get your body clock adjusted? I don't know. I can see both sides, and I'm sure there's a science behind both decisions that would make you, you know, understand why both either side would be the better side. But it's just an interesting one because they're going to kick that thing off Thursday in Australia, which is Wednesday here, which, by the way, is the reason. No, sorry, Thursday, Wednesday, whatever. It's the reason why all of your fantasy football drafts are getting stacked on top of each other. If you haven't had your draft yet, and really if you had it before the final preseason game, I don't know why, but if you haven't had your draft yet, normally, at least in my world, you get Labor Day on Monday, everybody gets back from their vacation or their long weekend or whatever, and then a draft on Tuesday, draft on Wednesday. In my world, now there's no, you don't have a Wednesday draft because you get the Seahawks and the Patriots in the Wednesday draft. So I have my redraft and I have my guillotine draft both on Tuesday night. I hate that. But I did just get my draft order, as a matter of fact, and I now have the fifth pick in my guillotine draft. If you don't know what a guillotine draft is, and I did not realize maybe some don't, so your normal fantasy football, you play against somebody every week, best record, playoffs, whatever. Sometimes it's called a chop league. This one's whatever. My friend Paul Charchian started this format, Guillotine Leagues, about 6-7 years ago. It's intense. So you have 18 guys in the league, and every week the lowest scoring team is eliminated. Your season is over. So somebody's going to be done week one. And then the players that are on your team that got chopped or on the team that got chopped, they go up for auction, and there's a silent auction to bid on those players. Our league starts with $1,000. In fab, which is like fantasy dollars or whatever, and you have a blind auction, and then the winner gets those players, and then you run it again starting Thursday night. And it can get pretty intense, especially if you get to Monday and you're on the chopping block. You're in like the bottom two, the bottom three. I mean, I have been chopped by less than a point in a league before. It is not fun when you're out, when you're done with the fantasy league before October. Like, it absolutely sucks. So good luck with your fantasy drafts that are coming up in the next couple of days. I have my first two-quarterback league draft. Never done a two-quarterback league. I got that draft coming up tomorrow night. So good luck to you with your fantasy drafts, whatever they may be, whatever league formats you may be in. Hey, this is my last night on Westwood One Nights. I'm being moved. Kind of excited about it. Very excited about it. I'll be on next Saturday and Sunday in the afternoon. Be on during college football Saturdays, talking about all the action on NFL Sundays as well. We're definitely going to be bouncing around all these games, highlights, getting your reaction to your teams playing on Saturdays, playing on Sundays. Very much looking forward to it. But my first show was on a Saturday, Final Four Saturday of this year when Michigan was the national champion. And it has been awesome being here on Saturday nights and Sunday nights here on Westwood One Sports. This has been a dream come true for me. And being back doing sports talk radio on a national level has been awesome. And I'm very excited to continue doing it during football season on Saturdays and Sundays. So, there's a bevy of producers. Tonight's is Ben Strober. Appreciate you, Ben. Thank you to our board operator, Art Martinez, in for Mondo, who's off tonight. But it has been awesome. So thank you to everyone who's been listening all summer. And I'll talk to you next weekend on Saturday afternoon and Sunday afternoon. Thanks to our guests for joining us tonight. Thanks to Sam Jane, from the Denver Post, and Denton Day from SiriusXM. This has been a blast. Enjoy the rest of your college football weekend and your long Labor Day weekend as well. For Ben Strober and for Art Martinez, my name is Mike Wickett. I'll talk to you next Saturday afternoon here on Westwood One Sports. Johnny Ball Game, John Mallory, taking you the rest of the way. Have a great night.
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0: will say one more time. Lionel Richie, if you're listening, this one's for you. Johnny, bowl game, Sunday night, Monday morning, Westwood One Sports Night. Checking in for the first time, January 3rd. We had just finished the NFL Week 18 regular season, and it was my very first, I think, shift on national sports radio. Been in the game for about, I don't know, 10, 15 years, singing rap tunes. But, yeah, and then I had this gig, and tonight, at least in this time slot, will be the last time that we check in. 310-840-4910. Always love you, the callers. And I remember you, Yahoos. Remember your names. Hopefully we still see you at the earlier time slot. We'll get to that in a second. But yeah, we're going to wrap up a heck of a run. Never did overnight radio in this regard like this in this role before. And I thought I kicked ass at it. I thought the team kicked ass. Peyton Lodge, our board operator, producers from Stuart Kovacs to Roadhouse Dalton to EJ to our man tonight, Ben Strober, and any other talented person that I had the pleasure to work with and hopefully will continue to do so at Westwood One. But this is going to be it. So you know it, man. We're going to hit this ball so freaking far out of the park tonight. That's not even going to land. I don't know what's coming with Sunday, the reshuffle of the lineup. They really don't tell you that stuff in this line of work, and you usually know not to ask either. You just say sure, okay. Whether you want to leave the time slot or not, you just say sure, yeah, okay, let's go. And that's what we're doing here. So I'm excited for the new time slot, which will be, you guys, 5 to 8 Sunday Eastern time, right before that Sunday night kind of football window. And I'm just going to make it the ultimate fantasy football roundup, constant red zone Scott Hansen ADHD steroid version of myself. And we're going to kick some ass, and it's going to be premier fantasy gambling football radio that you know and that you love. So 310-840-4910. We'll take calls on anything. I get it. You might not be able to tune in to the new time slot. So anything you want to say, whatever, we're going to open that sucker up. 310-840-4910. I know everybody's talking about the Hail Mary, and I love it. I just love Hail Marys. Like me and my cousin, when our grandfather passed away, he taught us football, loved football, all that stuff. You know, when you make that prayer card that you hand out at funerals and stuff. Like, me and my cousins, we needed to come up with a prayer. Okay, we put on Hail Mary. And just because of football. I knew what a Hail Mary was in football before I knew what a Hail Mary was in a biblical sense. I didn't get why they used the term Hail Mary the first time I was watching a football game at probably 6 years old, 7 years old. And oh, there's the old Hail Mary. I don't know of a more exciting play in sports. I'm saying, like, you got to take the worst leak ever. Like, dude, I might whiz myself. Billy Madison right there outside the school bus. But I have to see this play. In all of sports that we love. I mean, like the birdie putt to win or whatever on 18. You're not going to miss that, right? You know, the bottom of the ninth full count or the final batter. You're not going to go take a leak when he's up. And in football, and there might be a few others, but oh, hell no. You're not going anywhere before a Hail Mary. Honey, I can't. I'm going to let that one go to voicemail. And I don't even care, honestly, if it's like a Hail Mary before a half. Not even like a game. If it's just like a Hail Mary before a half, and I think football fans would agree. Hail Marys are bitching, man. It's just a fun play. And I did like, you know, Michigan, I don't know if this was the strategy or not. Probably wasn't. I'm not going to get in line here or start a line, I should say, where we're crediting Michigan. That was gross. But I have seen other coaches before try to set up multiple Hail Marys. Like, we want to get the ball to the 41, and we want to have like 9 seconds left so we can take two shots at a Hail Mary. That's essentially what Michigan was able to do. I don't think that was the plan, but that's what they had. And that's the most exciting play in America's greatest television show. And it's that stadium, that time slot, that opponent, that almost makes you forget about the sport that has the worst off-season of any mega sport that we really follow in this country. It's college football. It's the grossest thing ever, man. Regular season sucks unless you're like one of, what, 9 teams that can just kind of get whoever they want. And yay, so fun. But everybody else is like, dude, sucks not getting to keep your best player every year. Sucks. But yesterday, in Michigan, and everything I said on the old Hail Mary, I mean, that's why football, at the college level we're seeing, and certainly on Wednesday night, where you will listen right here on Westwood One, all the big games, Westwood One. Nobody airs more NFL than Westwood One. It's not even close. So we'll air that one, I'm sure. All the other big games, absolutely. The Super Bowl. But it's America's best television or radio show. It's where it's what the most people of kind of like mind pay attention to. You know, either you're a kind of a sports geek, or you're kind of casual, or you're just not, and you don't care at all, and that's great too. There's plenty of stuff to occupy our time. Sports geek, whatever the hobby is, man. 310-840-4910. Is there a Hail Mary that's either the biggest gut punch or maybe one of your most cherished sports memories? That's how important, and that's how I can define kind of the essence of a Hail Mary. I'm not here to tell you Michigan sucks. They probably will. Kyle Whittingham dodged, I don't know, the Matrix Keanu Reeves Neo type of bullet there. Losing to a directional school in the opener, having an offensive reputation completely follow you from Salt Lake. It's just, my gosh, I guarantee you, Utah Ute fans, when they were watching that Michigan game, were saying, total Whittingham offense. But I'm not here to tell you, uh-oh, look out, Michigan might be in trouble. Who cares? I'm actually, sorry, Western Michigan, MAC guy, G6 guy, upset guy. I actually don't mind the Michigan won that way. I don't mind the Michigan fans storm the field after beating a MAC opponent with the way they did that, because there's only a couple of other instances you can use as a frame of reference to compare what a Hail Mary does to you as a sports fan. What, the buzzer beater in basketball? Absolutely. But those are a lot more frequent than a mega classic, oh my gosh, Doug Flutie went done, won a Heisman because of a Hail Mary he threw, what was it, Thanksgiving? Day after Thanksgiving over Bernie Kosar. Kosar might have won the Heisman if Miami won that game, I don't know. But yeah, that's how mega the Hail Mary can be. Cordell Stewart, what was it, Michael Westbrook? Remember in that same stadium, the Colorado Hail Mary? I was in like high school when that happened. That was a mega one too. It's like the most exciting play in sports. Trying to even think kind of what's in the neighborhood of it. A grand slam, bottom of the ninth, walk off. But yeah, that's even way more frequent than a team that doesn't do diddly poo on offense. Jim Mora. But yet, somehow, some way, even with the benefit of, quite frankly, luck, time, however you want to mess with it. I thought that the Big Ten explanation was fair. And I don't think there's a lot of people out there really thinking Michigan got that big of a gift. Felt like, okay, the guy stepped out. He touched the ball. If that's really the letter of the law, and that's really what you saw initially, good for you. If not, well, hell yeah, you went and found a really good get-out-of-jail-free card on that one. Saved your ace. Cool. But I thought it was pretty explanatory. I'm okay. Michigan, lucky. But I love Hail Marys. I think every single fan, every one of you listening, whether it's your team that converted a Hail Mary that you still talk about, or damn it, talk about the worst type of, this is a kick to the groin, a punch to the gut, and a slap to the face, just consecutively, what Western Michigan fan went through tonight, and then of course, well into today. Luckily, they don't have to go to work tomorrow in most cases. So by the time you get to Tuesday, you've washed a lot of it off and you're thinking, hey, and to be honest, guys, not that it matters, but Western Michigan won 10 games last year. They won the MAC. It's not easy to win 10 games if you're a G6 team, because you usually get your teeth knocked out in the non-con. By the way, not that you care, but I'll say it. Big G6 game. Boise State at Western Michigan, September 26th. I guarantee you, Boise State fan was hoping Western Michigan was going to win that one. But, yep, I don't have a problem with how it ended. I thought, yeah. And I like Hail Marys, man. Chicks, dig the long ball. I know you got Cy Young winners over here, but we got Hail Marys over there. What was the first ever Hail Mary, old school listeners? It was Staubach to Pearson, right? In the old Met, or whoever the broadcaster was that coined it. Just brilliant, right? It's a prayer. Yeah. You're throwing the ball up as high as you can with as many eligible receivers as you can have, trying to run under it. The defense, however you're going to play it, sometimes you want to rush four or five in blitz and get to them quick. In most cases now, we see you rush three and you let the quarterback get it off. And we've seen them, you catch them on the tip. You just straight up catch it, like the Michigan one and several others we've seen. We've seen double tips. Like, it's just Hail Marys, that's another thing. I mean, they come in all different shapes and sizes. It's just, name another play in sports that you would rather, you know, if you had to take a leak. Like, I don't think you're taking a leak before your team throws a Hail Mary or the opponent throws a Hail Mary on you. I think you're just going to take the risk, man. Or is Lloyd said, right? Just go. Just go. And I think that's what you would do in that situation. Johnny, ball game. 310-840-4910. College football week one. NFL week one. Are you kidding me? We got a ton of great stuff. Ben Strober, we'll check in with him. Our producer and Peyton Lodge, son of Roger, running the Westwood One board. I'm Johnny Ballgame, guys. Download that Westwood One Sports app.
1: 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Patriots, Seahawks, a rematch of last year's Super Bowl. 8 Eastern, Wednesday, Westwood One Sports.
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for the Hail Mary last night yet? Is there anything cool flying around the last second, the miracle second, the second miracle at Michigan? I don't know, the Great Lakes, whatever it is. 310-840-4910. Good stuff. Ben Strober checking in. Our producer, Peyton Lodge, running the board. And we'll take your calls all throughout the night and into the morning. My last shift for the nighttime. And we'll move up to Sunday afternoon. That'll be fun as hell, too. So excited about that. Appreciate you guys listening to me, John Mallory. Johnny Ballgame. Now, my biggest takeaway week one, and it's kind of sad on one end. And I would imagine the most disappointed fan base in college football today, I think it's Clemson. And it reminds me of that Bob Dylan song, you know, come gather around people wherever you roam. You know how that one goes? And it feels like that's Clemson and that's Dabo. You know, admit that the waters around you have grown. Because there wasn't a college program outside of Alabama that had a 5-6 whatever stretch like Dabo and Clemson had. In a sport that might mean more than anything in this country but the NFL, college football's getting that popular, guys. It's like number two now, dude. I mean, you're talking a guy who won 14 games in a season three different times. And he won 15 games once. Yes, 15-0. 2018, Dabo. He owned this bitch. It's my last shift. What the hell, right? He owned it. He was what Kurt Cignetti is now. Hell no, he's what Kurt Cignetti hopes he can be. In Clemson fan, and how could you not? But you trusted him. You know, his way was gonna work. We put slides, honestly, like slides for kids in the building. It's fun here. And it works. Clemson was putting more players into the NFL than like anybody in the Dabo run. The top quarterbacks in America all wanted to go there. The receivers, skill positions, interior linemen, big time players. Dabo was putting them out left and right. They lost five games last year. It used to take Dabo 4 years to do that. And not just losing, but it's like, oh my gosh. It's like Marty McFly getting his ass kicked by Biff Tannen. Because no question about it, if college football has a Biff Tannen, it's Lane Kiffin. So not only Clemson is, you know, your way of life, you mastered this. There's not four programs, I think, that could raise their hand saying we had a better 5-6-7 year stretch than Clemson. Ever. Ever. Oregon can't. They've never even won a natty. But Oregon's not trading programs right now with Clemson, are they? Hell no. Yet they trusted Dabo. We're not doing the portal. We don't want those kids. If a kid wants money, we're not interested. Like, thinking back on it, it's like the dumbest thing ever. What? You really think they're going to go to the slip and slide when another team is offering a substantial, life-changing for their family amount of money? No, I see it every year. I work in Boise, Idaho, KTIK, Sports Radio The Ticket. That's my full-time gig. I do Westwood One weekends. I see every year, like Boise State's best player last year is LSU's best player now. Number two, Ty Benefield. You'll see him in the first round as the next great LSU defensive back. He's been starting at Boise since he was, you know, being a badass since he was a true freshman.
So, like, you have to leave. He didn't want to. If he could have made the same amount of money in Boise, maybe he stays. It wasn't even close to it. And Dabo kind of never bought in. Because think about this. You think Dabo couldn't have done it? You don't think Dabo could have owned the portal just like he owned mom and dad's couch? You don't think Dabo could have come up with a bag, an NIL package? Every coach, you don't think, not talking to agents, like, it sucks. You have to talk to agents now. I talked to coaches about it. I've never heard a coach say, oh, yeah, I really enjoy talking to this agent. They hate it. They want agents to actually have to be agents. In college football, you like don't even have to be an official, whatever, certified agent like you do in the pros. So you get a lot of McGillicuddy Yahoo Johnson. Whatever the hell that means. You get a lot of McGillicuddies. But you don't think Dabo could have played that game? Yes, of course he could have. Everybody else was paying money. Clemson was bigger than everybody else. They could have had the money. They could have done all that, but they didn't. And they were going to do things, I don't know, the right way. There's no one who knows what the right way, who knows what the wrong way is. Coaches don't care. They need to win. I remember talking to a coach, and I'm not even sure where this guy's coaching now. At the time, he was coaching in the Mountain West. The Mountain West. And he was saying this is right when it hit, like 2022, 2023, when players were saying, okay, it's about the money now. I'll go anywhere. If it's a substantial difference, I'm interested. And this Mountain West coach was telling me the first thing they ask is what you're offering. And initially we laughed at him. No, we're not about the money here. We'll try to get you some cash. We'll do all this, but you're here to get an education and play football. No, that doesn't work anymore. And I think if Clemson could have dove into that cesspool as quickly, easy, and in a bigger, more protective wetsuit than like 98% of the other teams, they chose not to. Look at the era we are in and look where they are. It's going to be rough. Seven and six last year. Is that what they were? Check that. Yeah, I said what? They lost five? No, they lost six. My bad. 7-6. And that was embarrassing. Not only that, but like I said, you got embarrassed by Biff Tannen over there. A guy who doesn't give a rip. He's interested in one thing, getting the best football team he can, winning games, winning national titles. I don't even know if he's into winning titles. He might even leave for a better job when the tournament starts. I don't even know. I don't think that's going to be the case here, obviously, but that's like the worst dude to lose to right now if you're a Clemson fan and have been a Dabo supporter. He's not even that old. It's just the game changed and you have to adapt. And that, to me, that was like my number one week one takeaway was the world we're living in. Yes, it might be Back to the Future too. You're walking around. Wait, what's going on? Who's in the World Series? What's going on here? Lane Kiffin's the best, the most sought after coach. He's won one league title that was Conference USA, but he's like the biggest badass in the league. And Dabo Swinney, who was owning this sport. I mean, these are the wins from 2015 to 2019. 14, 14, 12, 15, 14. Again, there's not four programs that can raise their hand and say, oh, we've had a better 5-6 year run than that. But that is over. Because the era is over. And it felt like you could have adapted. It's like, didn't Blockbuster Video... Imagine if Blockbuster Video would have just seen what Netflix was doing. And Blockbuster Video was like, okay, we're going to just stream everything and your membership will just already transfer over and you'll do this. Because when I was getting into that
I guess, market when I was going to start streaming videos whenever that came out, 2012, 2013, 2011, whenever it was. If I would have had the option to go Blockbuster or Netflix, I would have chose Blockbuster. Been running movies there for my whole life. Nope. Now there's one that exists. And there's one Dabo. And I don't know what Clemson does. I don't know what your expectations are. But when you're not portaling, when you're not using all these resources, it's like there's this pond. I'll just keep coming with analogies. And there's all these beautiful fish in the pond. And you're just choosing not to go fish in that pond for whatever the reason. You don't believe in how the fish got there, whatever the case is. I don't know. But no, everybody else is going to do it, though. And they're going to use those fish and they're going to beat you with it. That was my tell. Like, wow, Clemson's not in this era. And man, LSU certainly is. And that's what dominating programs are going to look like. And I don't know if you're going to be able to keep going year after year after year. We will really see who the great coaches are in college football. Why? Because you have a new team every year. Not all your stuff is going to always work with your personnel. And absolutely, I don't care how much money you spend, you're not going to hit on every kid. So I the sustainability, we'll see. But looking at some of these programs, LSU's one of them. Holy smokes, man. That's what it can buy. Oregon, I don't really know what to say. They played poorly. You have to tip the cap to Boise State a little bit. That's the highest level group of six.

0: replay in general, the things that they're trying to do with it now, I mean, a lot of people were saying, like, I don't know, every which way, every which type of thing on the Big Ten replay system. I think you were talking about it earlier with Wicket, Benny Boy Strober. What was it?
1: I've never heard of what they're referring to, like this secret clock that they have access to and how it's not directly coinciding with what everybody sees in the stadium and on TV. I've never known that in any type of sporting environment because, for instance, like I thought about it from a basketball perspective. You know, when there's a last second shot, they have to review to see if the guy got the shot off in time. They're simply just looking at the clock that's right above the basket that has a light that goes off when the clock hits triple zeros. And maybe the nuance to this whole thing is that the clocks in the stadiums and the clock on TV doesn't have tenths of a second. So the most logical explanation I guess you could come up with here is this clock that they have actually has tenths of a second that are available to them. There was somewhere between 0.1 and 0.9 tenths of a second left. Therefore, they just put one on the clock.
0: That's a great description, Ben, because you're absolutely right. For example, like in the NFL, if you see the play clock, once it gets to zero, the play isn't dead. That zero still has a 0.9 all the way down. You just don't see it on the TV copy, is how it's been explained to me before. So if that is in the same ilk, if you were saying was a had to do with the Michigan Hail Mary last night, you could say, yeah, well, just because it goes 0-0-0, it does not mean it's over. There's still that 0.9, and I don't know, yeah, if that's what they're referring to or not, but I thought it was a pretty suffice explanation, if you ask me, and just the technology that they have in replay now. And I don't know if other leagues, have you heard certain leagues? I'm not sure. I know the Pac-12, because they got weird TV contracts, Pac-12 after dark. It's going to be like on USA, like Skinamax, USA, Up All Night, Silk Stockings, Baywatch, and then like Washington State in Boise State. But on that channel, on that network, they're miking the coaches up. And you're going to hear coaches during the game. They're just trying to spice it up, trying to get people to watch that level. Hopefully, maybe other teams will follow if it's good. If not, then I don't really care. But just, I'll tell you this. Like I said, I opened with football's America's best TV show. It's the only thing on live TV that we really even watch in any type of abundance. It's it. We don't all sit around to watch the finale of MASH like Peyton Lodge's dad, Roger. We don't even care to watch. We don't wait around to watch the last episode of Seinfeld. You know, but football, live television, you have to be somewhere. It's like the only appointment media we still do. I don't have to be there at 8 for the Wonder Years to start. Watch what you do with the same attitude. I would walk out on me. Like, we don't have to do that anymore, and you just don't. That's why football, we still do, and the drama. That's why sports are the best form of drama. The talent, the performers, the audience, everybody else involved, nobody knows the outcome of any play. If you go see a Broadway show, the talent knows the outcome. The dude knows his lines. Sports, you don't. That's why we love it. 310-804-0410. Pretty crazy to think about. Week one, college football. Your takeaways we'll get to. And I asked you earlier, and I'm going to go here. We'll see. Give me a gut punch Hail Mary that still pisses you off. Ah. All they had to do was tip it. Or all they had to do was bat it down. Or all they had to do was catch it. 310-804-0410. Johnny Ballgame, Westwood One Sports Night. 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
0: 5 minutes ago, Kyle decided to drive home drunk. 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

0: 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Yeah, I mean, part of the reason it's the greatest TV show in this country, certainly, talking about football, it's the only appointment television we still do in this type of mass. We don't watch MASH anymore for the finale. But the Hail Mary is such a big part of that. Like, the Hail Mary are one of those things that you always remember. You always talk about. Both ends of them, right? You probably, as a sports fan, I don't know how old you are, how long you've been following football. You've probably been on both ends. The greatest way to win a game, I guess. The hardest way to lose a game, I guess, is on a Hail Mary. I've been to one that I can think of. I've been to a lot of damn games. I've probably been to a couple more now that I'm going back and thinking. But one that really sticks out, because I think all of us have one Hail Mary that we'll never forget on either side of it. And they're brutal. And that's, again, part of being a sports fan. It's like you spend more time in brutal thought than joyful thought, but we just sign up for it every damn day. Let's get to the calls on this sucker, starting in Indiana. Good to be a football fan in Indiana these days. Gary in Indiana, you're first up on Westwood One. What do you know? What do you say, Gary? Right.
1: Well, thank you. This is the first time I got to call in to speak with you specifically, but sorry that you're going to be leaving. That time slot's going to have to make me change around my schedule.
0: Sorry about that, Gary, but yeah.
1: Yeah, that's all right. I wish you luck, and I'm sure you'll enjoy it. You won't have to be up overnight now, so. I was calling to talk about the Hail Mary game that I remember the most, and it was involving Aaron Rodgers against Carson Palmer when he was in Arizona, and he had back-to-back Hail Marys that pushed him into overtime. You remember that game?
0: Yeah, and when I think of a Hail Mary quarterback, I think of Aaron Rodgers.
1: That's,
0: you know,
1: right.
0: Say what
1: he's
0: you will,
1: the
0: and
1: to do
0: they
1: it.
0: All, it felt like it. He would just throw these moon balls, man. And then, I mean, the greatest thing or the best thing that you can do, I think, as an offense, is turn a Hail Mary into a 50-50. It's a prayer, man. Prayers don't come at 50-50 hit rates. I don't care if you're praying like Tim Tebow. You don't have that kind of percentage. So if you can turn it into a 50% deal, and maybe Rodgers, with the way he would get that ball up there, would help. But you're right, man. Like, you think of the quintessential Hail Mary quarterback, like, if the world was at stake, the entire free world of Earth was at stake, and you needed a Hail Mary to convert, I'd probably say, even at this age, I want Aaron Rodgers throwing the Hail Mary to represent this planet. That's much right. I think about him.
1: the whole part about that is etched into my mind was the look on Cosmic Carson Palmer's face there at half field when they're getting ready to go into overtime. Like, you got to be kidding me. How did we allow the same person to catch, which I think his name was Jesse James, right? The tight end that caught that?
0: Was it James? They had James Jones as well. I'm not sure. I lose track. One of them was a backup tight end in Detroit that caught one as well.
1: It was back-to-back to the same guy and back-to-back completions. That was just crazy. And
0: good stuff.
1: But I just remember that Carson Palmer look on his face, like he was just in total disgust that he was able to pull that off back to back.
0: Thanks for the call, Gary in Indiana. Not Gary in Gary, Indiana, just Gary in Indiana, 310-840-4910. Yeah, I remember, I think it was the Detroit one. I think it was a Monday night. Lion fan. And it was almost like that one, Aaron Rodgers felt like he was in this weird Hail Mary throwing zone. And I remember watching that game, oddly, and like expecting him to convert it. I was like kind of thinking, you know, I think they're going to get this. One, it's the Lions. Like Aaron Rodgers, just he won as many games in that stadium as probably any Lion quarterback other than Matthew Stafford in that entire time frame. But I remember thinking, like, he's probably just going to get it. It's pretty crazy. Chance in Alabama, let's keep this sucker going. Chancey, where are we going tonight? Welcome.
2: Man, you know where I'm calling from. Roll damn Tide. Now, I know it was just East Carolina, right? So I'm not going to get too far ahead of myself. But I will go this far. I think we may have found a stud quarterback. He looks legit. He made NFL throws. 384 yards, I believe he had. No turnovers. He looked damn good, man. He looked damn good. Now, I'm not saying we're going to win the SEC. I'm not saying that we're back. I'm not saying Bama's back. But I'm saying we may have found that next quarterback at Alabama. 342 total yards, man. I mean, the kid looks like the real deal. Fun fact, right? You would think Nick Saban has the highest-rated recruit of all time at Alabama. Nope, it's this kid. He is the highest-rated recruit to ever come to Alabama. Roll damn Tide. I think we might be in good shape for next few years.
0: Appreciate the call, Chance in Alabama there. Certainly. And I like that guy because most Bama fans, it's like you don't have anything nice to say. Don't say anything at all. And was East Carolina. I'll just say this. In my opinion, I think it's harder to take the Washington Huskies to the national championship game with an undefeated record than it is to win a national championship at Alabama. And what I saw Kalen DeBoer do in 2 years in Seattle at Washington, it's almost like he never should have left, man. But I get it. It's Bama. You have to. But you want to follow that? What, you got to win like seven of them? Just stop. Like, why? But fine. Not good for anybody. It's Bama. I get it. But I don't think, I mean, what he did in Washington, and I'll tell you this, what he did in Washington with the offensive coordinator, Ryan Grubb, it was stuff that coaches told me. Like, when they were hot there in Seattle, every other coach in OC was looking at their stuff. How are they doing this? What are they doing that? That Michael Penix year? And if that can hit and click in the SEC at Bama, that offense, and I don't know if it will. Maybe it was different because the competition in the SEC is, oh my God, oh my, every week, you can't even do it in this league. Oh my God. Maybe. But also, maybe it'll work. We'll see. But Alabama, I don't know, South Carolina's their first, I guess, test. Florida State in a couple weeks. That might be fun. I don't know. You can't lose any of those, Kalen DeBoer. Then you got Georgia coming up in, later in October. That'll be a college game day, big noon kick type of deal right there. 310-840-4910. Bama fan just has to pop on in there too. I was at, you guys, Ben, I was at the Fail Mary. Remember? Monday night. Packers. Seahawks. I was at that game, and that was Russell Wilson's second home start, maybe first, I think second. It was Pete Carroll's like second year there. It was, you know, when Bobby Wagner and Russell were rookies, like no one knew that Seahawk team was going to be good yet. And then Green Bay comes in there, and that was kind of like the height. I mean, they won the Super Bowl in 2010. This was 2012, where they were coming off the 15-1 year in 2011, Green Bay. I mean, they were big time. And I remember I was sitting in the 300 level, the big high way up level at Lumen Field in Seattle. So I couldn't see it. The play was like down into my right in the corner of the end zone from my viewpoint. And all I remember is like the official and the melee. That was scab refs. Remember what a joke those yahoos were? Oh, gross. That was actually the play that made Roger Goodell, who we'll talk about later, say, I can't do it anymore. Enough. I can't. I can't. It's over. Get these scabs out of here. And I didn't know, like, exactly how the touchdown was called in the Fatal Mary. They didn't show it on the Jumbotron. I mean, we were hugging, embracing. I mean, that was a Seahawks team. We didn't know if they were going to be good. They were a bunch of kids. Then they beat Aaron Rodgers, and then I'm walking out of the stadium, phone just blowing up left and right like, dude, that was bull crap. That was, shouldn't have. It was a crazy deal. Hail Marys, man. Johnny Ball Game.
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0: All through the morning, we'll hit you. Westwood One Sports Night. Going to be fun checking in next week from the new time slot. That's 5 to 8 p.m. Eastern on Sundays. Westwood One shuffling its lineup. Football season, I believe. Maybe moving forward. I'm not sure. I'm going to do what they tell me to do. And I'm going to spit into this damn microphone as long as they keep paying me to do that. I got Ben Strober producing, Peyton Lodge on the board, and you guys, you yahoos, love ya, on the hotline. Let's start in San Francisco with John on the line. John, where you want to go tonight? Bring it.
1: Hey, Johnny, how you doing? First-time caller. I got a couple of takes on your two topics. First one is my recommendation for the Wolverine Hail Mary. I'm going to call it the Blue Rule, along the same lines as the Tuck Rule, a rule that nobody had ever heard of until that night and what will be discussed for probably a couple of decades. As far as my famous Hail Mary, it wasn't necessarily a Hail Mary per se, and I got to preface it by saying I don't have a dog in the race, but the catch between the 49ers and the Cowboys, Montana to Clark, kind of set the table for what would become a dynasty for the 49ers. And I don't think, even if you're not a fan of the 49ers or the Cowboys, if you followed NFL over the past 40 years, you know that expression. Thanks, man. Appreciate it. Have a good night.
0: Great stuff, and I love those games, too. And I just spend time, way too much of it, in thought about that stuff. You know, for example, like if that play doesn't happen and Dwight Clark doesn't come up with the catch, that means Danny White starts in the Super Bowl that year for the Cowboys. Danny White went to three consecutive NFC championships, lost all three of them. Tom Landry never got back to a Super Bowl after Staubach retired. That would have been a window there, and who knows what would have happened. The Niner dynasty, I don't know, it would have still happened. They still would have won. Maybe they would have ended up winning another year. I don't know, but, you know, it wouldn't have happened then. It's just crazy how it all needs to happen. Like I said, Tom Brady, he doesn't marry Giselle if Mo Lewis doesn't almost kill Drew Bledsoe. Think about that. What if? I mean, Bledsoe wasn't going anywhere. Thomas Edward Patrick Brady Jr., what? Who knows? He just would have been one of those college dudes, because he was a big name in college. I watched Tom Brady play in college. I remember when everybody wanted Drew Henson. I'm that old. I watched Brady a lot in college, and he won some big games. But he was just kind of like he'll be in the NFL, but sure, whatever. Todd Collins, Scott Dreisbach, all those other, Brian Greasy, kind of those other Michigan quarterbacks of that era, Elvis Gerback. He probably wasn't even going to be that. Just those what-if games, you can play those all night. Let's get back to the hotline here. John in San Francisco, thank you for the call. And this guy, damn it, my first shift here was January 3rd. This will be my last Sunday night, Monday morning shift. And I don't think he's missed a single show. Ladies and gentlemen, for the last time at this hour with Johnny Ballgame, it's Mr. Positive.
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0: my warriors. On your mark, grab the reins. Open the throttle. Let's go insane with Johnny Ballgame on Westwood One Radio, Sports Radio. Boom shakalaka. Oh my God, Johnny, as usual, you're bringing the energy, damn it. You are on fire. Here's the thing. What happened with Michigan was the guy's feet inbounds. Did he actually touch it? Did he come inbounds after he was out of bounds? Oh, my God. I've never seen any Hail Mary this cluster, you know what. I mean, it's unbelievable. I just can't believe it, Johnny. I mean, we're devastated here. We're putting down, I mean, everyone's calling Michigan cheaters and all this stuff, and we won, and we're not going to be good. But, oh, my God. I mean, in the history of sports, have you ever seen where you see it on TV, 0-0, and it's over with? Not basketball, not hockey, not any sport that deals with a time clock, and all of a sudden, we got to go back in 1 second. They say in Ann Arbor, put your clocks back 1 second once you come in. Oh, Johnny Ballgame. And the Hail Mary that devastated us, Aaron Rodgers, about 7-8 years ago, throwing it in Detroit. And, oh, my God, unbelievable. But what a sad day for the Detroit Lions. Love you, everybody. Go for your dreams. Thanks, Johnny B.
1: .310. Interesting. This is a very serious Mr. Positive there tonight, Peyton Lodge. Nice for him to chime in.
2: Yeah, interesting tonight.
1: Very, very interesting. All right, 310-840-4910. How about this? Oh, and by the way, back to the whole, sports, drama, TV show, it's the best. That's why the commercials and everything charges and costs so much, yeah. Like, if you would have written that script, okay, here's how this game's going to go. It's going to be a major upset. Like, talking so big and upset that, like, check this out. Michigan is going to lose to a directional in-state school. No. It gets better. It gets better, man. No. Check this out. They end up winning. They end up winning because they get given another second on the clock after a failed Hail Mary attempt. So they have to clean everything up. The referees are under the tent. They're taking all this time. There's like a secret clock they're talking about. The Big Ten eventually released the statement. But we're going to give them another second, right? And then on that second attempt, they're going to win it. Like, you wouldn't write that script. You wouldn't produce that movie because people would watch it and be like, come on, man. Just have them win on a Hail Mary or have them lose on a Hail Mary. Well, what are we doing? That wouldn't work. But that's what happened. And that's why they're going to be talking about it throughout the morning here on Westwood One. I'm sure in lieu also of with NFL, we got week one games. It's like a couple of days. I think the home team, since they've done this Super Bowl champion gets the kickoff game thing, I think they're 21-5, guys. Home team, I think that's straight up. I don't know about the spread. Sure, that's different. But chances are, if you're the home team on that opener, now Wednesday, typically Thursday, you got a really good chance to win. I heard the Travion Henderson issue earlier on. They don't know if he's going to play. I'm going to be stunned if the Patriots find a way to go in there and win that game, if Seattle just doesn't execute. But I don't see that happening. I think especially with that crowd, it's the first time they will have been able to really cheer for him since the NFC Championship win. Oh, that's going to be crazy. In that stadium, that team, that's going to be a tall task, I think, for the Patriots. They're good enough to do it, don't get me wrong. But man, if it's anything like that Super Bowl where Drake May just couldn't figure out that Seattle defense, it'll be a long night. I mean, Mike McDaniel said it best if you watched Hard Knocks. He said, we don't want to give the quarterback the answer to the test until we absolutely have to. That's essentially his philosophy. Don't let them read the D until they absolutely can. And it works. And I don't know what's going to happen moving forward, but I expect Seattle to be right there at their number. And that's kind of where I wanted to go to, 310-840-4910. Hey, Ben Strober, producer, do you know what the lowest win total a team has had in the history of the NFL gambling season win totals? Do you know what the lowest would be?
3: I'd say probably 1.5.
1: Dang, Benny! No. 1.5? So that would be in a 2-win season, get you your money? No, they're not that risky. This year, you guys, the Cardinals have the lowest win total ever. It's tied for the lowest with a few other interesting teams at the time as well. But it's 3.5 in a 17-game season. 3.5. Like, I the division, you're an underdog maybe by 7-plus points in every single division game. Okay. Well, who do they, what division do they play in the AFC? Oh, yeah. They play the AFC West, the Chiefs, the Broncos, the Chargers, 3 playoff teams last year, and a Raider team that's probably just as good, if not better than them. Okay? I mean, you find 4 wins there. Jacoby Brissett, he'll pull a win out of his ass a couple, 2-3 times. He'll have an amazing fourth quarter. You know, fantasy owners will love that late night afternoon window where Brissett throws 3 fourth quarter teeters, Wilson, Harrison, whatever the case is. But man, it's almost like, Ben, I wouldn't put money on the Cardinals even being 4-13. But then again, it's probably a stay away. I don't know if you can bet an NFL team to win less than 3.5 games. Everybody's getting paid over there. Ben, would you take over or under if I gave you $50 of my money right now and you had to make a bet?
3: I'd go under. And it's not just from a player standpoint, but think organizationally. Everybody knows what the Cardinals are going to do. They're going to draft a quarterback. They want to put themselves in a position to draft a quarterback. So they're going to lose as many games as possible. And I get Brissett can play a little bit. I saw him do it here in D.C., but I don't think they're winning over 3 games. I think they're that bad as an entire roster. It's a very, very bad team.
1: I mean, I'm almost willing to say that Jacoby Brissett doesn't even start the majority of the games. It gets that bad, and then it's like, well, that's what are we doing here, farting around with Jacoby Brissett? You know, let's play. What is it, Carson Beck? Who got some run there, I believe. And, you know, maybe we get him some starts at the end of the year, that type of thing, too. Because, Ben, that's a really good point. I mean, you got to be stupid to win 4 or 5 games this year if you're the Cardinals and you want to have that first choice that, I don't know, it's September 6th, September 7th, whatever. This is a good quarterback class. Fine. Well, I'll buy it, sure. But, yeah, you're right. You don't want to be that team that, okay. So I would probably go under there, too. But I thought that was interesting. It's the lowest that and tied for some others. But I don't think they've ever had it. And it's different now because you got a 17-game season. So it's, you give it that little boost, maybe, in some of these. I was kind of surprised at the, yeah.
3: What was the Browns' win total the year where they didn't win any games? Was it over 3.5?
1: The lowest win totals of all time, I think that Miami Dolphins in 2019, and I'd have to go back and look at the hellhole that was. Browns, Peyton Lodge is in our ear saying it was 5.5 the year they went 0-16. That's Hugh Jackson. I think they had RG3 to start their year at quarterback there. Peyton, that was 5.5, huh? Wow. And that was a 16 game season there too. 3.5 is the lowest.
3: Terrible too.
1: Yeah, it's true. 3.5 is the lowest. Again, according to my searching here and throughout the day, that there's been a few teams that have had that 3.5. The Cardinals this year start the season tied for the lowest. The highest this year, guys, the Rams, 11.5. I think if Stafford is healthy, they're going to be able to win. I mean, 12 wins with the 17th game. Like 12-4 looked a lot better than 12-5. And I don't think it's too much to ask if they're healthy. And that goes with every team in this league. We all know this. That's why I don't like doing division predictions on all that. I don't know. So many guys are going to get hurt. So many teams are going to suck that we think are going to be good and vice versa. Mainly because of injuries. So it's just kind of, we don't know. But if they don't get hit with injuries, suspensions, whatever, I think it's pretty safe to say the Rams will win you 12. The other team, the only other team at 11.5, as far as I looked on MGM, was Baltimore. They got a new coach. I don't think Lamar's best years are still ahead of him. I don't think Derrick Henry's best years are still ahead of him. I don't think Zay Flowers is like there's a receiver one. They got their JSN. Oh, they got their Chase. They got their JJ. They got their guy. I don't think he's Drake London is a number one. Am I supposed to love tight end still over there? And I'm supposed to buy that Jesse Minter, you know, he has enough of the force from Mike McDonald in that building that he flips this thing. Baltimore had, and you guys know this, Peyton, you're a Raven fan. That defense was, for their standards, historically bad last year. Baltimore wasn't stopping anybody anymore. They weren't good. I remember laughing at people in the fantasy community that were always picking them up and starting them. I'm like, dude, the Ravens, they're not good on defense anymore. Stop starting them in fantasy. They're not good. But that really surprises me in an AFC where I could just as easily see Buffalo, Kansas City, the Chargers, the Jags, the Texans, all winning more games than the Ravens. Do I really want to get crazy and tell you I think the Bengals will win more games than the Ravens this year too? I don't think that's a crazy stretch, but for Baltimore to have the highest win total in the AFC, I thought that was interesting. And maybe they'll go back to being play like a Raven. Maybe they will. And they'll win their 13 games. People like their schedule. I get it. But a lot can happen with that schedule. Certain teams get good. Certain teams get bad. You don't know. Let's get to the ATL in one of our favorites. Checking in for one final time on Sunday night, early Monday morning. He's the man in the ATL, Israel.
4: Yo, ball game. Yo, I know for a fact, even though this may be the last time at this particular specific time slot, there is no way that Johnny Ballgame's voice will not continue to bless the Westwood One, the Sirius XM airwaves. I just want to start out with that before I get to my Georgia point, my brother. You're the man.
1: Thanks, bro.
4: But I want people to understand something. Georgia, I know it's a nothing game, Tennessee State 53-3. But this was the first time, okay, since Kirby Smart's been to Georgia, when we've had a 40-point spread, right? Technically, I think it was like 37.5 or more. We were 0-15 covering spreads because Kirby does not like to run the score. He's never covered these big spreads, 0-15. But this preseason, with these publications, listen, Gunnar Stockton at 7th best quarterback in the SEC. One publication, I think it might be CBS Sports, had him at the 9th best in the conference. And he's had an attitude. And he did that on purpose. He said, I'm going to put the backups in. We're going to still run the score. We're going to still throw the ball. And I'm looking at Georgia right now. Georgia, Michigan showed us that they're not ready, okay? And my sister went to Western Michigan for grad school, so that's the only school in Michigan I'll ever root for, having lived in Ohio. But Georgia, Texas, and Indiana, they came back with another quarterback, so don't count them out. But Georgia and Texas have to be number one and number two, as far as I'm concerned, is my favorites. And I'm glad I caught the Rams at plus nine and a half on their win total, and I got that bet a couple months ago, and I'm so glad I got it at nine and the hook, my brother, because I put 250 on it. So I'm looking good on that one. I'm looking good on that one. It's a shot up. I got the Rams and the 49ers at 9.5. I got the Steelers at 7.5. I put a hundo on that because it's not Mike Tomlin. You know, if it's Mike Tomlin, I'd have put 250. But 7.5 of the Steelers is going up, I think, to 8.5 on my site. But that Rams, bad total, and then the Baltimore, have it with a rookie head coach having the highest win total. Oh, my Lord. Vegas is playing with people's emotions right now.
1: There he is, Israel in the ATL. Appreciate the call. Look forward to having you call the new time slot moving up on Sundays from 5 to 8 in the p.m. Some good stuff there. See, I don't think you keep Oregon at... I don't think you keep Oregon at 2. I mean, unless you want to give them credit, at least they played somebody. Can I at least make that case for Oregon fan? Yeah, dude, you bring in Boise State. The last time Georgia did that, Kellen Moore smoked your ass in the Georgia Dome. You don't want to mess with that anymore, or maybe you don't care, but you didn't then. I mean, maybe the pollsters and the voters, I should say, in this say, no, we'll keep Oregon at 2. At least they played somebody. And I think there is something to be said for that. I mean, yeah, Texas destroyed Texas State. Was that more impressive than Oregon squeaking by a Boise State, maybe? I don't know. I don't have a vote. We'll see how it goes. But does it matter anyway? No. Bless its heart, but the AP poll is the dumbest thing ever. Because once October or whatever hits, and they come out with the initial CFP poll, the AP poll doesn't even exist anymore. So it's like, yeah, okay, whatevs. Right now in college football, whoever your team is, Old Miss fan, win. Notre Dame, win. That's where we all are right now with college football. One of the reasons I love college football, the coaches are the stars, not the players. Who's the biggest star coach in college football right now? Make a case for one. 310-840-4910, Johnny Ballgame on Westwood One Sports Night.
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18: You must know by now that healthy food and regular exercise can help keep your body young. But here's something that surprised me. New study out of the University College London found that engaging with arts and culture could slow biological aging by roughly the same amount. Researchers looked at more than 3,500 people and compared their chronological age, that's how many candles someone has on their cake, with their biological age, a measure of the body's condition down to the cellular level. People who regularly took part in the arts, visiting a museum, going to a concert or the theater, they tended to age more slowly. What's more, how often you do it, how many different kinds you try, that seems to matter. So go see that exhibit. Catch some live music. Get tickets to the show you're thinking about. It could benefit you in ways that you haven't even considered. I'm Dr. Sanjay Gupta, helping you live a better life.
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0: Ben Strober producing, Peyton Lodge running our board, Westwood One Sports. I'm Johnny Ballgame. Appreciate you guys at 310-840-4910. For me, the biggest distinction between college sports and pro sports, and dude, it's hard to decipher now, right? It's different. But for me, the one thing is, through all the change and even less power that they have now, they don't have near the power that they once had. They had all the power forever. But the biggest difference in college sports and pro sports it's the coaches. In college football and basketball, the coaches are the stars. You know, Mike Krzyzewski, Coach K was the star. It's more him than Grant Hill or Bobby Hurley or any player they had there. It was Coach K. It was Dean Smith, man. Not even MJ. It was Dean Smith. Football, even more so. All the legendary coaches. In the end, it's not about Andy Reid as much as it's about Patrick Mahomes, Brady, Belichick. In the NFL, it's about the player. In pros, the player. But in college, no, the coaches are the stars. They're the ones that get most of the credit. They're the ones that we talk about the most on sports radio. And maybe that's the consistency, the certainty, and they don't even stay very long anymore, but at least it's longer than players. And I was asking, who's the biggest badass in college football coaching right now? It's not Dabo anymore. He told me to talk about that. My gosh, that was a tough, or should be a tough pill for Clemson fan base to swallow. It's over. It feels like it. The era went done, left it. Speaking of Clemson, let's get to South Carolina. We got John on the line in South Carolina. You're on Westwood One Radio, John. Go for it.
1: Hello. Anyway, what Clemson have done, achieved it, 15-0. Hey, we can still build on that, not let our joy go away. But whatever happened last night, that don't mean nothing, because 44 players, you get 44 players, somebody probably going to be putting the NFL on that roster anyway, if you really check it out. But anyway, we already got our joy. We went to national championship. Dabo is a real coach. And look, let me go back. Look at Joe Paterno. He's coached 60 fucking some years, and he didn't win two national championships and three Big Ten conferences. So what was that?
0: Were they ever irrelevant, though? And maybe they had down years, maybe. But it feels like the landscape now, like Penn State was always still a big deal. My question to you, John, in South Carolina, is Clemson football in the world of college football tonight, are they still a big deal? They went 7-6 last year, lost the Pinstripe Bowl 2 years ago. I get it. They were in the playoff representing the ACC. Maybe they'll bounce back. But, dude, you watched that last night. It looked like an example of what to do now versus what not to do now when you have a lot of resources. LSU using its resources to build its roster its way. Clemson using its resources to not do the portal and build how it is. And I think we saw that collision last night. Maybe it's a one-off. It didn't feel that way to me, John.
1: Well, anyway, to me, Clemson still got the academics of achieving their player and coming back and doing the alumni stuff. But LSU, you can't get nothing. Lane Kiffin ain't nothing but a manipulator and anything he can get away with. But anyway, I'm not going to hold the air. But he just a manipulator. But Clemson going to be all right, because last night going to give him more experience and everybody praying for him. And we still on the battlefield. Ain't the Lord all right?
0: Thank you for the call, John, in South Carolina. And I think in some ways coaches have to be good at manipulation, because you have to find a way, however, to get these guys to do what you need them to do. You got to be able to teach them and coach them. And however you can do that, sure. and not in a negative way, but I don't even know. But if you feel like the great coach

0: Guys, the ethics, the morals, the library, it's all thrown out now. Nobody cares. You just have to win. That's it. Win. You need money? Yes. Win. Like Lane Kiffin. He wanted his quarterback to be Damon Williams, who you saw in the Apple Cup today, play for the Washington Huskies. They bought him. Remember that whole ordeal? He went there, he was going, and then Washington was going to sue. They told Lane Kiffin, you can't take this guy. Like, he doesn't care. He'll take guys on other guys' rosters. An LSU fan doesn't care either. That's the thing. In college football now, you're like, you know what? Do we just not want to care anymore? And to just be good, whatever. Feels like that's like a decision certain programs are making. Because it is just really no rules. I mean, the rule is you can't talk to a kid until he's in the portal. Till he has told his current school, I don't want to play here anymore. I'm going to the portal. Then you can talk to him. That's not how it goes. I've had coaches tell me, I had a coach tell me, like, dude, this team, and it's a big team, they've called 7 of my players. They're not in the portal. My players don't want to leave. They're happy, but that team's called 7 of them. That happens. Coaches are afraid to rat each other out because they're going to need jobs sometimes, and they don't do it. But that's what's going on. It's dirty, grimy, sleazy, greasy, but you have to win. Fans don't care. And I wanted to ask you guys that. Because we just finished week one. Or we still got some games tomorrow, Labor Day, love it. We're almost finishing week one. Did it feel the same today? There's not a grosser, more disgusting, I'll just say. There's not a more disgusting offseason than college football's. It's just gross. We know that. But did it wash away today? Because that's always been my perspective. As soon as the games start, I don't care about the disgusting crap that I see every day. I work in a college football town. My weekday job is talking college football for like 3 hours a day. The offseason kind of sucks. I mean, unless you're like one of 7 teams that just goes and buys everybody, then I guess it's awesome. And oh yeah, we're watching it. You can't say they're not. Let's get back to the calls all the way to the Hollywood Hills. A lot of beautiful babies. In the Hollywood Hills, we got Roger joining us. Roger, go for it, bud. You're on Westwood One.
1: Johnny, ball game. This is an absolute thrill and an honor. But let me just say this. I'm not calling in tonight to give you more praise of your energy. I'm not calling to praise your obvious encyclopedic knowledge and recall of sports. The reason for my call tonight, Johnny, ball game, is simple. While doing what you do the past few months, much to the delight of your wildly growing audience, which includes this TV and radio veteran, Johnny, you have demonstrated professionalism and class and kindness. Sure, you call guys out when they deserve it. It's what we do, but you do it in a fair, legitimate, entertaining fashion. You're not screaming and yelling senselessly just for attention and likes on social media. You're never disrespectful. You're doing this right, young man. You're doing this right, Johnny Ballgame. But the most important thing to me as a father is the kindness and guidance and airtime you often show to that young 22-year-old board operator of yours, young Peyton. Because you see, Johnny Ballgame, young Peyton happens to be my son. So I sincerely thank you for not only a great listen each and every Sunday night, I thank you for being you. And as the great Vin Scully once told me, don't change a single thing, young man. Just keep being you, because that class and kindness will take you far. And good things are going to happen. Good luck in the new time slot. You freaking earned it. I'm Roger Lodge, and I'll see you next time.
0: On another

0: Edition of Blind Date with the Roger Lodge. Yes. Yes. What a call. What a call. That's Roger Lodge, everybody. Peyton Lodge, I bring you in quickly. That was wonderful. Thanks for setting that up. I had no idea that was going to happen. That was a lot of fun, Peyton. Appreciate you, man.
1: Setting
0: good
1: it
0: stuff
1: up
0: there with your pops.
1: He just called, and the phone line was just going off,
0: okay.
1: just like Mr.
0: Okay.
1: Positive does.
0: Yes. Oh, that was terrific, man. When I first met you, Peyton, I was just joking around, man. He said, "I'm Peyton Lodge," and I said, "Son of Roger." And then he texted me back and he was like, LOL, yep. And then I was like, wait, no. And then I found out, yeah, that's his dad. I used to watch that show every night on, what was it, the WB then? Something like that. Something right after One Tree Hill or whatever the hell it was. 310-840-4910. Great stuff. Why the hell does baseball always have these cultural wars? Baseball, and they're not even going to have a season next year. Why is the unwritten rule book, like, still even a thing? I don't even know where the root of what happened over the weekend came from. I really don't. You could draw a ton of conclusions, even like outright racism. But I got a couple baseball geeks with me, too, and I want to get your thoughts. 310-840-4910. I think you know what I'm talking about. The incident in the sixth inning over the weekend with the Rockies Cardinals game and the umpire not letting him, a pitcher, wear his hat a particular way. Get in on this. Johnny Ballgame, Westwood One, Roger Lodge, you're the man.
2: Is the NFL sleeping on the Seahawks? The Super Bowl champs return. Sam Darnold and that dominant defense. With so much focus on the Rams, could Seattle sneak up on the league in their bid to repeat? Westwood One Sports.
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12: We spend so much time worrying about social media in kids, but what about us adults? 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The lead author had a great way of putting it. He said connecting online instead of in person is like eating flavored apple cereal instead of a real apple. It fills you up, but it's missing the special sauce that we humans have evolved to crave at our core. So how do you find the real thing? 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When you get there, put your phone away. 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I'm Dr. Sanjay Gupta, helping you live a better life.
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1: Sometimes baseball, like, shows up to being that old, out-of-touch family member, relative, family friend, friend of whoever, who still shows up to the barbecues or whatever and makes fun of everybody for, you know, being on their cell phone or using email or social media. I don't use that. Well, that's a you thing. You should. It'd help you. Sometimes that to me is baseball, where it's like, what are you doing? Like, no, come on. This is what we're doing now. Get with it. We don't want to deal with your crap anymore because we've moved on. And I'm talking about big league longtime veteran umpire Doug Eddings. He didn't like how a relief pitcher was wearing his hat. It was tilted. What? You know, they've been doing that for 30 years, since the 90s. And he ordered the Cardinal pitcher to straighten his hat? And I agree with Marmol, the manager. Rincon. Was the pitcher, Marmol, the manager. Where he's like, you know, what did he say to the ump? Something like, grow up, get a life, something like stupid. I mean, he said, you know, he called it a power-hungry move, and it absolutely was, and I don't know why. And some guys, I think my reason would be, for whatever the reason it is, they don't like the new way that a lot of participants play baseball. You know, guys now have like little high fives and handshakes they do with the third base coach. If you honestly, if you did that in the 70s or 80s, you'd probably wear one in the ear. And I'm not advocating for that. That was stupid, too, but that's what they did. And another reason why I think Doug Eddings was just having a bad night, and he was pissed off at something, and he just went, you know what, to this kid, wasn't he making his debut? And he just said, you know what, son, turn your frickin' hat right. And it was one of those things, and it was an old man power trip on a kid. Maybe even a culture. I don't even know where he's from. I don't care. There's no rule on wearing your hat a certain way. And it's just like there's this old guard still in baseball that has to protect some unwritten rule book. And I thought the whole unwritten rule book thing in baseball was gone, dude. Like I said, they're doing home run dances now. And it's fine. Pitchers aren't offended, and if they are, they will do something about it. That's another thing. If the Rockies were so offended by a dude's cap a certain way, they would have policed it themselves. They do a good job of that in baseball. There would have been someone on the Rockies that would have said, hey, yo, Rook, you're in the show now. We wear caps and sleeves at this level, son. They would have had that conversation. Nobody didn't. They didn't. And you could say a lot about the ump. There's a lot of conclusions that could be drawn, and they could be bad ones, too. And I'm on national radio right now. But you can draw a lot of conclusions on why he did it then to him in what a hat? You never hear about this. But Dontrell Willis, Ken Griffey Jr. had his hat on backwards in BP and stuff like that. Like, this is silly. And that's me in my generation. I watch, you know, when I started watching baseball, like, Wade Boggs and Tony Gwynn were winning the batting title every year. That's my era. Buying baseball cards, riding my bike to the baseball card shop. It was huge. It was awesome. Great era to grow up in as a sports fan. But board operator Peyton Lodge, we all know now your age, 22. You've worked. Your dad works for the LA Angels. You've done a lot of stuff with the LA Angels. Hell, you grew up basically in major league ballparks. Peyton Lodge, when you see this, and it feels like this doesn't happen in other sports, But it feels like we always have these cultural instances in baseball where it's, in this case, kind of an old crusty ump that doesn't like the new hibbity-hoppity young guys wearing their hats a certain way, and he thinks it's disrespectful, even though, like, no one else in the room is disrespected by it. Like, your thoughts, I don't know, maybe I'm barking up an interesting tree. I'd love to know how the young kind of baseball whippersnapper that you are, Peyton, thinks about this thing.
2: Well, I love what the Cardinals did as a team. Last night, Saturday night, it was the entire squad tilting their hats sideways. And today, Sunday, it wasn't just the Cardinals, it was the Rockies too. So you had both teams going ahead and protesting for Hansel Rincon. I mean, there have been players who have tilted their hats, like Fernando Rodney out of the bullpen with all kinds of teams. The reason he did it, though, was to pay respect for his father, who was a fisherman, and his dad wore his cap to block out the sun while fishing. So Fernando Rodney's completely different. However, I just loved what the Cardinals did, and today, the Colorado Rockies. It was awesome.
1: Again, if this would have been an issue, the players would have policed it themselves. They've been doing it, honestly, since before the Model T was invented. They will police it if they feel, and you know what, players, and I don't care the arrow, the players today don't care as much. Oh, stop it, they do too. But players respect the game, and players, for me, have the best indication as to whether or not whoever is disrespecting the game. If they see it, they're not going to let it slide. And the kid could have said, hey, the light gets in my eye. I tilted my cap. Hey, maybe on a certain pitch I wanted to throw, I wanted to see. It could have been a million things. The fact that we're even talking about it, I'm almost embarrassed by. But a friend of mine sent me this earlier today, and I'm like, dude, this could, what the hell was up that ump's ass? 310-840-4910. What the hell is up the Clippers' ass? Westwood One Sports Night. Compared to a host of your lane.
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0: It's Westwood One Sports Night with Johnny Ballgame.
1: I think the biggest badass in college football is Kurt Cignetti. And I know he's just kind of getting started, but you already see he's the one that's got all the commercials kind of playing off this, you know, ice water personality. I like it. I know Indiana fan or college football fan, Kurt Cignetti is what college football needs. It's been great. I mean, yeah, Indiana now has the resources because its fan base has massively stepped up and it has the Big Ten revenue stream. I know that doesn't help everybody, Rutgers. But feels like Kurt Cignetti's kind of wearing that championship belt. It can't be Lane Kiffin. He's never won anything. Conference USA, only league Lane Kiffin has won. I'm not saying he won't win the SEC, though. I'm really, really impressed with what he's built. This system that we're in, which I'm not a fan of, I'll be honest. I was watching college football religiously. I host a post-game call-in show for the Boise State Broncos radio network. So I work on Saturdays. I watch college football. I consume it as much as the NFL. And I still love it. But this system is perfect for Lane Kiffin, right? Just perfect for the bad boy. It's perfect for the guy who doesn't care. It's perfect for the guy that doesn't care about other people's feelings. This world of college football, and you know who else kind of is like that? Kurt Cignetti. He's not a big feelings guy. Lane Kiffin's not a feelings guy. They're like, it's kind of odd because, you know, in the era where you cannot be a hard ass anymore, feels like Lane Kiffin and Kurt Cignetti are hard asses. I wouldn't want to be in Lane Kiffin's office when he's pissed off. Hell no. Or Kurt Cignetti. So I think that's kind of where we're going now in college football. It's great to have you back. NFL 2 days. Wednesday, this is going to be just spectacular. I think it's going to be a wonderful, hopefully, NFL season. I don't know why it wouldn't. You know, kind of my theme of the night is it's America's greatest television program, football. College, NFL, the drama, the Hail Marys, the uniforms, the stadiums, the pageantry, the cheerleaders, the fans, everything, the bands. Like, that still got me. And luckily, it doesn't make me think about an off-season that I hate, that I despise. When the games come back, it feels like, okay, all's well. People are watching. We got our football back. Hell of a game tonight, by the way. Some of you late-night guys stopping by watching Ole Miss win. What was that, on a last-second field goal? Peyton Lodge? Pretty good game there, huh?
2: Oh, yeah.
1: That's it? Just a no, yeah, huh?
2: Oh, I thought that you just wanted something quick there. I mean, yeah, it was great. The fact that Ole Miss goes ahead and gets up two touchdowns. I mean, if you want me to talk about the game, I'll talk about the game. Two touchdowns for Ole Miss in the fourth to go up by 14 and for Louisville to come all the way back. I thought they were absolute toast on the road, but that says a lot about Louisville this year, and you got to watch out for those guys. But Ole Miss's defense is just atrocious yet again. Another year of 70-point totals every time we see Ole Miss take the field this season.
1: I think they're going to miss Lane Kiffin. I think there's going to be this buzzkill hangover still. We're so pissed off at Lane Kiffin mentality. I think somehow it's going to kind of bleed into the way for Ole Miss this season. Not that they'll be bad, but I mean, in the SEC, you know, you go 4-0 or 3-0 in your non-con, and then depending on your schedule, you can get breaks or not, but I don't see Ole Miss contending for a playoff spot. Maybe I'm wrong. We'll see. SEC should get, what, 4 or 5 teams in? Big Ten, 4 or 5 teams in? Give me one ACC, one Big 12, one G6, and that's it. And Notre Dame, if they win 10, 11 games, shoe in. And there's your tournament. I mean, that's where college football is now, guys. If you're in the Big Ten or you're in the SEC and that's one of your teams, and finish in the top four, you're going to like your chances on Selection Sunday. If that's the case. 310-840-4910. You heard me talk about it last hour. And typically I would not even touch this on this time slot. But I just, oh, God. And I got two NBA geeks with me. Strober producing, Lodgie running the board. Lodgie's in L.A. On our Westwood One Sports affiliate in L.A. And I can't even imagine what talk radio is going on there. And Ben's on the East Coast, but follows the NBA very, very closely. I'm going to start with you, Ben. Just tell our audience right now, I want your definition. What the hell is going on with the LA Clippers?
3: Well, for somebody that is covered in an organization here in Washington, that's probably truthfully one of the worst organizations ever in terms of lack of success. They've gone 47 years without winning 50 games. That's pretty hard to do. The Clippers are, wow, far and away the worst franchise in sports history. That is the worst sports franchise in the entire world right now. You can put them right up there at the top with the Cleveland Browns. It's so, I'd say, sad for their fan base and everybody that has been tormented by the decisions that the organization has made. And basically they've set themselves back 15 years by trading for Paul George, first of all, giving away a multi-time MVP player. But it's not even about that. Now that they've been so stupid to get caught circumventing the salary cap for Kawhi Leonard, who all I guess he did for them was really get hurt a couple of times. They went to one conference finals. Now they're not going to have a first round pick through 2032. They're not going to have a first-round pick. I don't know where they go as an organization, what the fans who have purchased season tickets to a stadium that's probably the best arena in the entire sport now, because they actually built a great arena for fans there. But who's going to want to show up to watch the Clippers now?
1: Dude, Steve Ballmer built an absolute palace for the Clippers. I mean, the Clip Joint, we used to make fun of the LA Sports Arena. Peyton Lodge, you were too young for that, but your dad probably used to get hammered at Clipper games. I used to go to Clipper games in the late 90s when the Staples Center first opened, guys. Like, you couldn't get to a Laker game. I lived in Santa Barbara at the time, and you couldn't get to a Laker game, but you could go to a Clippers game for $12. And I remember going to Clippers games there, and they were just a joke. It wasn't even there. And then the Chris Paul and Doc Rivers, Blake Griffin dunking, and they were thought, and you're right, it's just been an ass organization. I mean, you got to go back to like the Buffalo Braves when they had Bob McAdoo and Dr. Jack Ramsey coaching to when they were like consistently in the playoffs and the conference semifinals. It's just been a disaster. I would wonder this, because in LA sports radio, Peyton Lodge, where you work, it's like the only time the Clippers get more play is when it's a total disaster of like Donald Sterling proportions, or in this case, paying dudes illegally. I mean, Steve Ballmer, like, I honestly, it's hard to imagine, like, that you, and I guess they will, but you let this guy keep owning? And I know you got rid of Donald Sterling. You had to. That's the biggest no-brainer ever. But this is more like a white-collar crime, and Steve Ballmer's going to stay owner of the Clips? What's the word on this Peyton Lodge in L.A.?
2: Yeah, that's a big thing right there. Steve Ballmer's just going to remain the owner. But, I mean, the organization fined $30 million. I mean, that's that's like me taking a 20 out of my pocket and handing it to whoever needs it. I mean, it's ridiculous, because Steve Ballmer is worth almost $200 billion, yeah, with a B. And the owner, yeah, the biggest thing about this is that Steve Ballmer gets away, or gets taken from him, his biggest pride and joy, which is the LA Clippers. He loves the Clippers. You see him there at every game going absolutely, well, maybe
1: yeah,
2: no one really watches Clipper games.
1: Yes, but, yes. But Steve Ballmer, yes, is an owner people know. You're right, he can't dance. He's the white awkward dude who has no rhythm, but he gives you, Lodgie, he gives you this kind of, if you are a Clippers fan, like, yeah, I want my owner to be that guy, because it feels like he cares. In this case, I guess he cared too much, to the point where he's like you guys are saying, like, well, what the hell are the Clippers supposed to do for the next 5, 6, 7 years? You know, free agents, whatnot, like, it's just kind of like, it feels lodgy, kind of like a lame duck franchise, and holy shnikes, they've been a lame duck franchise.
2: And something even more to think about as far as the draft picks are concerned. I mean, this Keaton Wogler out of Illinois better be the best player we've seen in a long time, because that's the last first-round pick we'll see the Clippers have for a while comes around. I know the Clippers have one more before this really clicks in, but still.
1: I mean, they think they could trade for one. I don't know, but I don't think anybody cares. Like, what about this? Like, could you say the Clippers... Okay, and you can't, Steve Ballmer, like, has to sell the team, and the punishment is you have to move the team to Vegas or Seattle. Seattle, desperate for a team. That Clippers team, which would, I mean, I know LA, you can't take it out of that market, whatever, but it's not like Seattle's small. It's market, what, 12 or 13? And they would love that team a hell of a lot more than the Clipper fans that are down there. But I don't know if Seattle would be like, we don't want that team. Doesn't have any picks. I know they wouldn't say that, but we'd rather have an expansion team. We feel like we'd have a better shot to get this thing going. I don't know what the penalty is. It feels like everybody's just washing their hands with this and they're moving on, but it is such a big black eye, in my opinion, for the league that you have this team still there, just completely caught red-handed in every which way, and just feels like I don't know what the end game is here, Lodge. It doesn't feel like there is one, other than the fact that, oh, I guess the Clippers will now just be a little worse at being the Clippers than they already were?
2: They're going to be a little worse at being average, is what we're saying. Like, I mean, these guys could totally tank and get some draft picks and become a pretty decent organization in Los Angeles, only cares about the Lakers. You could put yourself on the map a little bit, but no, you're going to be mediocre for the next, 10 years with Darius Garland and Brandon Ingram, who will string away 35 wins for you. I mean, it's incredible that they have no choice now as far as what to do, because they are in no way going to compete in the West. Look at those teams in the Western Conference. The Clippers have zero chance to do anything for the time being.
1: Imagine this too, guys. Imagine the Clippers are just like, the Clippers, and they go like 30-52 and they're in the lottery, but they won't, they just won't have a pick. They just won't be in there. It'll be one less team. I mean, they're not going to, like, put them in the lottery. Oh, the Clippers won. That'd be even worse. And then, you get your pick taken away. I'm imagining they just don't even include them. And that's going to be a weird footnote, right? Everybody's going to say on the lottery show that we watch, the Clippers won 27 games. They typically would have the fourth best chance here, but they don't get a pick for another 6 years.
3: Yeah, and it's interesting because every other team in the NBA actually benefits because of that. Because now, it's one more talented player that's going to be coming off the board later than they should, because there's a whole team that's not included in this entire thing. I think with the Clippers, that's the thing that's so interesting and terrible for them specifically is under the current NBA's CBA, which encourages players to sign these mega long-term extensions with their organizations that drafted them first, second apron era, free agency is not even really a thing anymore. And if this happened maybe 15 years ago, you could say Los Angeles is still a big-time market. They have money. They could probably do what the Knicks have done or what the Lakers just did and sign a bunch of free agents and scrap together a decent roster. You can't even really do that anymore, because the only way you can build teams in this league now is through drafting and developing your own talent or trading for it, but they don't have any picks to trade for. They can't even trade for players because they have no picks. So I don't know what they're supposed to do.
1: Yeah. Well, let's ask the callers, 310-840-4910. I ask you this, and this just goes for sports. Did the punishment fit the crime here? I mean, we look at this in sports often when there are scandals of cheating, distrust, right? Breaking trust, breaking the rules. It happens in sports. It's happened since 1919 with the Black Sox scandal, and even before that. Do punishments typically fit the crime? I mean, what was the Astros' punishment again? As far as I know, they still hang that banner, right? Yeah. The players got, you know, what, anonymity? You cannot bust them at all for their testimony, okay? But they still celebrate that banner. Astro fan listening right now doesn't even want to hear it. Screw you, man. No, it's our title. You know, the New England Patriots, 2007, the greatest team ever, 16-0, lost to the Giants in the Super Bowl. That was the Spygate year. That was the year Mangini saw Belichick and said, Bill, I know what you do, you snake oil salesman, and now you're going to come do this when I'm the head coach of the Jets? You're going to tape us? Bill, I know what you do. I'm going to rat you out. And he did. Spygate. Belichick fined $500,000. Robert Kraft fined $250,000, and the Patriots got stripped of their first round pick in that draft. Did that punishment fit that crime? Because it feels like the Clippers are moving on, and this is maybe a big punishment. They're going to suck, you'd think. I don't know. I mean, they're going to have to get real lucky on what? A second round pick? Womp, womp, womp. I'm kidding. That's not even realistic. No, Winston, wait, who? Darius Garland? Winston Garland? Where are we going with that? Like, yeah, I'm with you too. A lot of times it doesn't feel like the punishment truly does fit the crime. And I don't know what the punishment would be. What, the death penalty? SMU football? 19, what was that? 86? 87? Just end them? Move the team, force Steve Ballmer to Donald Sterling this, sell immediately. It's just like, how can you move them? Look at the palace he just built. Like, the league knows it needs that. It's just a weird deal. And if I'm Steve Ballmer, I'm going to show up at the owner's meeting like George Costanza in Seinfeld after he quit, coming back, just dope-de-dope-de-do. Hey, man. Hey, guys. Hey, where are we golfing? Oh, how was your trip to Aruba? Oh, yeah, what size yacht do you have? Like, he's just going to waltz into the meetings and be like, yeah. It's weird. I mean, every other owner in the league's like, dude, really, man? And for Kawhi? Like, one of the dumbest moves in Clipper history. Crazy. What you got, Peyton Lodge?
2: You just said Kawhi. I was going to talk about how Kawhi was only fined $700,000 to a guy when he's making over $60 million off the books, and all he has to pay is $700,000 in fines?
1: Straight cash, homie. Like, dude, like, oh my God, yeah. Some of these fines are funny. Like, I thought the Robert Kraft for Spygate, they fined him $250,000? What? Like, anyway, like, to hit him really hard, draft picks are a big thing. I get that. Because that hurts the fans, too. And I don't know if you want to hurt the fans. In this case, Clipper fan, yeah. And I don't know any. But let's just say the Los Angeles Clippers are the centerpiece of your sports life. Every Clipper game is the biggest deal of the day. Where are you going? What's going to happen to you the next decade? Well, you got the most beautiful arena ever built? How much are those tickets going to cost there, Lodgie, to go see that team? I mean, NBA tickets are already just a joke, man. So expensive to see teams in a worthless regular season. It's the worst regular season in sports. It's worthless. Hopefully it's better this year, but I don't know why it would be. Playoffs kick ass. Don't get me wrong. I love the NBA playoffs. We talk about it. But yeah, do they fit the crime enough on this stuff? 310-840-4910, almost a Labor Day. So we are Labor Day for a lot of us listening. I'm Johnny Ballgame. It's Westwood One.
0: It's NFL opening week. The stars are coming out to play. Matthew Stafford, Christian McCaffrey, Miles Garrett, Fred Warner. Your home for the NFL all season long.
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0: I'm going to miss this, man. It's starting to hit me. You know, this is our last morning together on this time slot. They're bumping me earlier in the day on Sunday to Westwood One, where I'm going to give you this. You think Scott Hansen is good on the red zone? Well, let's take that and let's apply it to Westwood One Sports Network. And that's what you're going to get every single Sunday from 5 to 8 Eastern. Fantasy updates, NFL scoring updates, injury, just everything. It's going to be badass. So I am excited about that. But at the same time, dang, man, I loved this time slot. And it was not my decision in this business. When they tell you we're changing and you're moving, you say, okay, you do. I can't be like Rick Vaughn and walk into Lou Brown's office with a baseball and say, every time I pitch against you, I'm going to bat. You don't do that. You don't. That's in the movies, but no. But I'm excited about the new time slot, too, because it's right there during an NFL Sunday. We're talking about a lot of stuff. I get it. You know, the main thing people will be talking about, the Hail Mary, Michigan. And like I say, like, gosh. Football's such a wonderful television show, and a Hail Mary is as exciting as it gets. There is not another play. I don't care what it is and what sport. You're not going to get up and take a leak before a Hail Mary, ever. You're watching that. I don't even care if it's the end of the half. You're going to watch a Hail Mary. You stick around, because they're awesome. They come in all shapes and sizes. And then we saw what happened on Saturday. Wait, what? A missing second? Oh, it's a tenth of a second. Whatever, he was out of bounds, and then he touched it. Like, all this stuff. I loved it. Sucks for Western Michigan. It would have really sucked for Kyle Whittingham. Talk about a guy who dodged a bullet. Wow. His first game would have been a loss to a directional in-state school for the first time ever. No! Not that they're going to be good. I don't know, but they're 1-0. But the Hail Mary is undefeated. Womp, womp, womp. They're beautiful. I love watching them. And we've all had them. We've loved them. We've cherished them. We will talk about them forever. Giant fan, Eli Manning, end of the first half in the, what was it, 2011 divisional round? Eli Manning pulls off that Hail Mary at the end of the half in Lambeau. Giants never looked back. They became the only 9-7 team to ever win a Super Bowl, right? Hail Mary. But at the same time, they've destroyed us too, right? Can't be a worse way to lose. A buzzer beater in basketball, fine. Those happen every night. Last second field goal every week. But how many times in your life have you watched your team lose a game on a Hail Mary? If it's more than three or four, damn, man, I'm sorry. It's not a lot. So if you have any of those stories, it's my last shift late night. I'll listen to them. 310-840-4910. Let's get to beautiful San Diego. We got Adam, our man in San Diego. Adam, get in on this. Where do you want to go? Where do you want to go?
1: Johnny, First-time caller, brother. Hey, I really like your show. It's not a Hail Mary, but it's a gut punch. Lifelong Charger fan, 1980. I may be a couple years older than you, all right? Chargers are up. Raiders, fourth down, 8 at the goal line. Couple seconds left. Stabler rolls right. Stabler's getting sacked. He's in the grass. The snake that he is rolls the football forward. Out of nowhere, the ghost comes, picks the ball across the end zone, falls on it, game over, Chargers lose again.
0: Maybe the greatest call Bill King ever had. You know, Madden, he wants to know if it counts. Referee says, get your big fat butt back. He does. I mean, it's a great call. Thanks, Adam, for that call. That was one of those things, guys, that was just so cheese balls. The league had to change the rule. I mean, honestly, just look at the holy roller. Stabler had nowhere to go and he fumbled the ball on purpose. 100%. And then, like he said, very well, Adam, Dave Casper, Hall of Fame tight end, just kind of stumbles on it and kicks it and stumbles and then recovers it in the end zone. It's like the dirtiest, cheesiest, cheapest play ever. It makes the immaculate reception look like the catch. But it's crazy to think about, yeah. That was, they changed that immediately, or they established the in the grasp rule. That used to be a thing big time in the 80s and 90s. In the grasp. They said they did that a lot in games. But yeah, the holy roller was just so cheese balls. They're like, guys, you can't fumble on purpose. This is stupid. Now the offense cannot advance a fumble if you do fumble on accident. Because the holy roller. That was a game changer, that play. And I don't care, I'm not a Charger fan or whatever, but I do consider myself a historian of the NFL. I've done nothing more in my life than study the NFL. I've done that more than anything. And it sucks that the Air Coryell era never went to the Super Bowl. It's just tough to get in. You know, the Bengals kind of stole their spot in the Freezer Bowl in 81. You know, 1980, I don't think the Holy Roller was a playoff game. Maybe it was. Anyway, yeah, I wish that team would have snuck in there and had their moment because, man, they were doing things. Dan Fouts, I believe, was the first player ever to have three consecutive 4,000 passing yard seasons. And I think he would have had more, but they had the strike in 82. And one of the things, I don't know if my producer, Ben Strover, is going to like this or not. Are you a Commander fan? Grow up with the Redskins, Ben?
2: Yes.
0: Okay. Well, 1982, this is the dumbest thing ever. They gave the NFL MVP to Mark Moseley, the kicker, for the Washington Redskins, who did win the Super Bowl that year. Great, but I'm sorry, whatever you do in the playoffs has nothing to do with regular season MVP. That's fine, but look at the year Dan Fouts had in 82. Strike-shortened year. Fast forward, you know, give him, add that those stats up and apply them to a 16-game season. Like, it just bugs me to this day. And I didn't even vote, and I wasn't even alive. I was alive, but I didn't even watch the league that year. I was too young. Dan Fouts should have won league MVP in 82. Sorry, Washington fans. That is cool that a kicker won it 1 year, I guess, for you. But for me, Dan Fouts never won an MVP. That's what sucks. That should have been his. It's like Kobe only has one MVP. How the hell did that happen? Oh, yeah, Steve Nash has two.

0: Brunell and Patrick Ramsey, and here I am now. You know, but
1: Steve Spurrier, man. Yeah.
0: Steve Spurrier. See, give me Steve Spurrier. Give me Steven Davis in the backfield. Give me Chad Morton. Throw him back there.
1: How about Lavernius Coles, right? How about,
0: give me Lavernius,
1: how about Shane
0: Coles,
1: Matthews?
0: Come on, man. Give me all that. You got that. Was it? Oh, my God.
1: All right. All right.
0: Played a long time. Yeah, but appreciate you, man. Thank you, man. The miracle in the Landover.
1: You know, thanks for the call. I loved that Commander team in 2024, and I was hoping I would get it again in 2025, and that's the NFL, right? You can be so excited. You can buy every party favor possible to get ready for what you think is going to be the greatest season ever, and then it doesn't happen. Happens all the time to fans. I grew up in Seattle, guys. I was going to the Kingdome as a kid for the Mariners and the Seahawks and Husky Stadium, all that stuff. The Sonics, rest in peace. But that's where I grew up. And, you know, I remember, you know, thinking you're going to be good and you're not. And so I'm on cloud nine right now with my Seahawks. Are you kidding me? But there's a chance. It happens all the time. You win a Super Bowl, you go to a Super Bowl, and you don't make the playoffs the next year. Yeah. This is the NFL. So it's hard, but that DC team a couple years ago with Jaden Daniels, I'd love to see them going again. I'm a huge Bobby Wagner guy. That was just a fun team. They beat a 15-2 Lions team, man. And sorry, Lion fan, that was the greatest chance you've ever had to go to a Super Bowl, you could think. Or maybe the previous year when you were, you know, going for it on fourth down in NFC Championship games. Let's get back to the calls here. Chicago. How about Brandon in Chicago? You're next up, bro. What you got?
2: Voila.
1: Huzzah!
2: Man, bittersweet, you know, your last show tonight, but hopefully to better times, you know. Maybe you can get Israel is the guy who made your promo song. He's got to do one for waiting all day for Sunday night, you know, with ball game, you know, ball game. It's in the game for all my EA Sports guys out there.
3: Johnny Ball, okay.
2: But to piggyback off the guy in D.C., man, you know, obviously the Hail Mary, we were on the other end of that. And, you know, I think that changed the course of history for the Bears, because if you think about it, you're going on two opposite ends of the spectrum, you know, total defeat and loss. And then I don't know what you would call those throws that Caleb had, you know, to D.J. Moore against the Packers. And then that one to Cole Kmet against the Rams. I mean, those were pretty damn near Hail Mary-esque. And then one other thing I wanted to say was, oh, man, now I forgot. I'm sorry, man.
1: I appreciate the call, Brandon, in Chicago. And, you know, we're here all day. You're here all morning. You can call back if you think about it again, yeah. I mean, for me, like, with Detroit or real quick in Chicago, you said it went all these different ways. For me, the biggest thing that's happened to the Bears in, oh my God, since what, a Mike Brown interception return or Devin Hester punt return is Ben Johnson. Guys, in the NFL, if you nail the coach, you're going to be in the mix just about every year. Yeah, you'll have years where you're not in it. You know, Jaden Daniels gets hurt. Okay, you're going to have to check out that year. It happens. But when you hit on coach, like for example, for me, if Matthew Stafford gets hurt week three and he's gone the rest of the year, I still think Sean McVay will go to the playoffs with Ty Simpson. I mean, if you nail coach, I think you have the greatest chance in this league. Andy Reid, right? Look at the great coaches. They're always there. And I don't know if Mike McDonald is next, but it feels like it. Sean McVay, Kyle Shanahan needs to win one, but he's been to several Super Bowls. I mean, when you nail coach, I mean, Kyle Shanahan goes to Super Bowls with

0: Jimmy Garoppolo in Brock Purdy. Okay, that's tracking down a cephalopoid on foot. That's tough to do. You know, Mike McDonald won a Super Bowl with Sam Darnold. Nobody else in the league wanted him until Kevin O'Connell took him off Shanahan's bench. That's what you need to hit. It's the coach. And so for Bear fan, I have you winning this division. Not that I'm not giving you division predictions. One, you shouldn't care what I think. And two, there's too many injuries and too many variables in the NFL equation. It's like farting in the wind, man. Might as well pick out of a hat, and you might have a better chance than producer Ben Strober and board operator Peyton Lodge combined. But I do think the Bears will win the division because I think they got the best coach. And I'm sorry, Lions, I would probably let the Bears have any player on my team if I could get Ben Johnson back. Lion fan, is that ridiculous? I know, it's like Chase Hutchinson, they have really good players. Jahmyr Gibbs, Amon-Ra, you might not want to do that. I hear you. I'm just throwing it out there, though, the value of a coach. Think about this. Say every single player and every single head coach is available in a redraft of the NFL. You can draft any player, but you can draft any coach. Who would the first coach drafted be? Let's say Sean McVay. Where does he get picked? Do you pick Sean McVay over Baker Mayfield? Yeah. Do you pick him over Mahomes? Probably not. I don't know. Do you? I mean, if I have McVay, I'm confident I can have a bunch of different quarterbacks and go where I need to go. If I have Mahomes and I have Aaron Glenn as my head coach, I'm a little worried. I would just wonder how that is for me. In the NFL that I see and I cover and I tell stories with, man, the coach you have to hit on the coach in that league. Super, super important. And I think the Bears have with Ben Johnson. Let's get back to the calls. How about Jim in Boston? What's up, Jim? What you got for us?
1: Hey, how you doing? Good morning. Yeah, you know,
0: good morning.
1: That's a great team, though. That Detroit team was really hurting on defense. They took a lot of injuries, as you just spoke about. They were headed.
0: Well said.
1: That was probably the best chance they ever had to go to the Super Bowl, for sure.
0: Yep. Well said, though. They did have injuries, but again, this is the NFL, right? Screws fall out all the time. The world's an imperfect place, Jim.
1: No, true, it is. But that like you said, you know, Washington may have beat them, but I don't think that happens if they get anywhere near a defense on that. I mean, they lost, what, four or five good starters on that team?
0: Starting yeah, but Hutchinson. Jim,
1: so.
0: Jim, you don't get to do that, though. I don't get to take it away from Ben Strober. His Commanders won the game. He doesn't care that Detroit had injuries. This is the National Football League. This stands for not for long if you're not going to be able to win with injuries. You're right, though. Detroit, on a full set of circumstances, probably wins. What? They were probably 8, 9, 10-point favorites in that game. It's one of the great upsets in divisional round history. It's up there for me with 1987 in the Minnesota Vikings in San Francisco. Just a major right. Shocker in the divisional round.
1: No, agreed. Agreed, Johnny. I just, what I was saying is, I'm not saying you could take that away from Washington, but my point is that was Detroit's chance. And because of those injuries, though, they were done. And now that they've lost Ben Johnson, they're not headed in the right direction anymore. It's over.
0: Thanks for the call. Thanks for the call, Jim in Boston. Love you calling, man. Keep it up. Mike Wickett, love ya. Did you have, like, the Bears not making the playoffs, I think, or something? Or the Packers? Man, I don't know. I think the Bears are going to be good this year. Let's keep this thing going. I'm sorry. No. You had Detroit winning the division, Wicket. I think you had Detroit winning the division. Like, I don't, man. I'm not in on Detroit. I don't like their play calling anymore. And I just think the genius is no longer in the building, guys. And the genius was a big part of what happened there. You can't just replace the genius by keeping one of his friends on staff. Let's get to Atlanta. God, I love the ATL. Rashad in Atlanta. What's going on, Rashad? Spit it at me. What you got?
2: What's up? How you doing, Johnny Ball Gang?
0: Rashad, man. What's up with the ATL?
2: All right, so I don't understand why the Patriots don't get all the attention. When we had Brady, we had easy schedules. We had Mac Jones, we had easy schedules. We got Drake May, and all everybody is talking about is we had the easiest schedule. But my thing is, we went 1 year up under Mike Vrabel. We had our coach last year. He didn't take us there. I don't understand, as being a Patriot friend, a diehard Patriot fan, why we don't get the attention as these other teams. We have done it. We had a losing season. We get Mike Vrabel as our first-year coach. We got not a rookie quarterback. He played half a season. Last year was his first year playing the whole season. He went to the Super Bowl. They talk about the easiest schedule, but that's only a second-year quarterback that we had. So I don't understand, as being a Patriot, why we don't be talked about as one of the elite teams. Help me out, Johnny.
0: Okay. Okay, I'll help you, Rashad, in Atlanta. Rashad, you don't? It's the Patriots. You guys don't win. You only win. Talk to a Jags fan about getting talked about, right? Talk to a Rams fan, and they're even in L.A. There's plenty of talk about the Patriots, and don't ever apologize for going to a Super Bowl, Patriot fans. Yes, historically easy schedule. A lot of teams have easy schedules every year, and they don't just go to the Super Bowl because of it. Mike Vrabel's a damn good coach. Drake May's a damn good quarterback, and that's a very well-run organization. And the seas parted in the playoffs for you. Mahomes was hurt, right? And Lamar was down. Johnny Ball Game, and I'm back on Westwood One.
3: 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Patriots, Seahawks, a rematch of last year's Super Bowl. 8 Eastern, Wednesday, Westwood One Sports.
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16: You must know by now that healthy food and regular exercise can help keep your body young. But here's something that surprised me. New study out of the University College London found that engaging with arts and culture could slow biological aging by roughly the same amount. Researchers looked at more than 3,500 people and compared their chronological age, that's how many candles someone has on their cake, with their biological age, a measure of the body's condition down to the cellular level. People who regularly took part in the arts, visiting a museum, going to a concert or the theater, they tended to age more slowly. What's more, how often you do it, how many different kinds you try, that seems to matter. So go see that exhibit. Catch some live music. Get tickets to the show you're thinking about. It could benefit you in ways that you haven't even considered. I'm Dr. Sanjay Gupta, helping you live a better life.
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0: game.
1: We're rolling with all Tupac tonight. This is my last shift on Sunday late night. Tupac's probably my favorite artist, the least hip-hop artist of all time. I love rock and alternative, too. I'm from Seattle, so grew up with the 90s music scene there, but love all types of music and figured we'd go with old Pac tonight as we wrap up on our little journey on Sunday nights. Got this gig in early January. This will be our last one. They're moving us up on Westwood One Sundays earlier in the day, 5 to 8 Eastern. Roger Goodell, 4-year extension. Is there anybody out there that thinks somebody else could do better? Anybody dislike the way Roger Goodell runs the league that you love and support and pay money for Sunday ticket? Pay money. I just bought a damn Seahawks shirt today. Spend money on our teams and all that crap. Could somebody do better than him? It's hard to picture that. I know everybody kind of wants to go, oh, Goodell. I kind of look at what he's done. I mean, I could just start and probably end with a 11-year deal, media rights, for $110 billion. I saw something telling in college football week one. Johnny Ball game. NFL week one? Ha ha ha! Haga laga! Stay with us!
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0: Peyton Lodge running our board. He's the son of Roger Lodge. Remember the old blind date television show host? Does great stuff with the Angels radio network and all that good stuff down there. And our producer from our nation's capital, Ben Strober, big NBA guy, does a great job with his NBA coverage. Great follows on social media. If you want to catch me, also, I'm at @bowlgame_KTIK on X and Instagram. It's just at @johnnyballgame_KTIK, or just type in John Mallory. You'll be able to find me there. Week one, I'm watching LSU Clemson. It's the game of the week. Sure, whatever. Yep, great. And this never happens, or maybe it does, but I don't talk about it on the radio. But I thought of a Bob Dylan song when I'm watching Lane Kiffin just embarrass Dabo Swinney in a Clemson proud fan base that's just shaking its head and wondering if it will ever in any way close return to what will, I think, become the glory years of Clemson football, where, I mean, you won 15 games in a year once, 15-0. I think you had, what, two, maybe three other seasons where you won 14 games? Dude. But I thought of the Bob Dylan song, Times, They Are a-Changin'. And I look at Dabo and I say, you know, come gather around, people, wherever you roam, and admit that the waters around you have grown. Accept that soon you'll be drenched to the bone. And if your time to you is worth saving, you better start swimming or you're going to sink like a stone, for the times, they are a-changing. Yeah, that's Bob Dylan. Didn't you win a Nobel Peace Prize for literature or whatever? But yeah, I thought about Dabo. And the times, they've changed. And they've moved on without him. What Dabo was selling you was a Betamax. And then the VHS came out. You know, he's still pushing CDs at the music store. Got to find something else to sell now. You don't make all the money on CDs anymore. You better sell instruments. You better sell home, car, audio, video. You better sell it all, dude. You can't just get by on CDs. Nobody buys them. And that's Dabo. And the opposite of Dabo. The absolute opposite. Mr. Tech. Lane Kiffin on the other sideline. Doing everything Dabo isn't. And flourishing. Dabo's the one with the rings. Dabo's the one that's already in the Hall of Fame. Lane Kiffin's not a Hall of Fame coach. He's won one conference. Conference USA. Good for him. Florida Atlantic. That's it. Dabo's won everything in like multiple times. But there's not anybody in the world of college football, not one sane person, that would say, if I'm going to have a team and I want to win and I could pick to run my program, Lane Kiffin or Dabo, I'm going with the guy that doesn't have a ring. It sounds silly. But the times have changed. And I thought of that Bob Dylan song when I'm watching that game. And I don't know, I mean, Dabo, did you guys... Ben Strober, did you see this year Dabo record signing of transfer portal players? Do you know how many he signed, Strobes?
1: I'm going to guess it was like five.
0: Nice guess. It was a school record 10. He took 10 dudes in the portal. Dude, you're Clemson. You can grab guys. Dude, you're Clemson. You can get money. Dude, you don't have to show up for this poker game. Like, for example, Boise State, I thought, did a tremendous job in Autzen again. But Oregon's backup quarterback makes more money than anybody on Boise State's team. Okay? And they hung. Boise State would love to be able to have that payroll. They're not in the big conference. They don't have the money. They have to figure it out. Clemson has all that stuff, and they don't use it. Dabo could have absolutely done what everybody else did, or like guys like Saban and Urban did. They just got the hell out. I don't want to be a part of this mess. Mike Gundy, get me out of here. This sucks now, and I'm a millionaire 20 times over. I'm good. But there's a lot of young coaches who aren't good. They want to coach, and this is how you have to do it. And Dabo, damn it, you got to respect him, I guess, for being as stubborn and hard-headed and believed in the true essence of collegiate athletics to the core. It's tough to fault Dabo for that. Dabo's a great man. I think anybody who follows college football would say 100% Dabo. You would love to have Dabo run your program, but in this era, Dabo doesn't win anymore. I mean, he insulted the transfer portal in the beginning. What'd he say? It's a resource, not a source. Well, tell that to Lane Kiffin. He just smoked you with dudes he doesn't even know. Because that's the game now. Get the best players we can have. They're not all on your roster, Dabo. You can get better players. You can improve your team. It doesn't all have to be internal development. That's a big part of it. But come on, man. There's really good players in the portal. In the best teams, they're getting them. And don't say, well, they're not good enough to play at Clemson. Stop. I saw Diego Pavia win Conference USA Offensive Player of the Year with New Mexico State. 2 years later, I saw him win the same award, Offensive Player of the Year in the SEC, playing for Vanderbilt, tracking down a cephalopoid on foot. Nobody does that. The players are there, Dabo. You could have easily had Pavia. They're there. Yeah, the players are there. They're at the lower levels. Trust. If they weren't, then every, like, what is it, 90% of the players who were in an all-conference team last year at the G6 who stayed in college left? So that's where people are, and just again, that Bob Dylan song, and I'm watching the sideline, and I feel sorry for Dabo because he stuck to it. I'm going to win this way. We're Clemson. We don't need to do all that crap, because he's right. It is crap. Lane Kiffin doesn't think so, and he's smoking you. He embarrassed you, and he probably texted and laughed about it to his friends. 10 transfer players. Huh, LOL. Like, you know, Lane Kiffin. Hell yeah. Bob Dylan. Pretty crazy, but that's where I was. And that's where college football is. And Clemson fan, 310-840-4910. I don't even know where you are, but I would imagine there is not a more disappointed fan base in college football after week one than Clemson guy. And if you could raise your hand, tell me. But Clemson fan, that wasn't just a loss, man. That was like a changing of the times of the guard. That was like a lesson. It wasn't a loss. It was like, this is where we stand now. And your league won't help you. Like, the ACC's got real no punch for football. What, Dion's going on the road winning in that league? Like, the ACC doesn't help Clemson. And it's crazy to think, but, like, is Clemson... No, Florida State, too, kind of got left behind a little bit because you just don't have the money in the television revenue that the SEC and the Big have. So, again, you have to sit down at the poker table with less chips and win. Now, you can do that, but it's hard time in, time again. But I thought that was telling. That was my number one takeaway of the weekend. was watching Dabo look like he just saw his dog get run over by a guy in a truck that stole his girlfriend, and he's making out with her driving the truck. Like, he just looked at, he had that look on his face like, I don't know if I can do this. Like, how can I win this way? Lane Kiffin's just buying all these players, NFL guys. He doesn't care. And that's kind of where I am with college football. College football doesn't care. I mean, most players, if you're not a freshman, they don't even go to class anymore. It's all online. It's just, it's a different world. And it's like pro sports for a different age, or whatever. I'm trying to think how I would define it. But it's kind of a different level of pros. But not every team in college football can operate that way. That's where it's kind of getting. And if you're Clemson, like, yeah, we don't have SEC money. But in my opinion, when this thing started, Clemson, you went the wrong way. And everybody else is like, no, we're doing, this is what's happening. Oh, we got all these players. No, we're not doing any of that. That's not what we do. Okay, well, you lost the Pinstripe Bowl last year. And your fans are like, we don't, it's great to be the good guy, but you still have to win. You know, I remember Chip Kelly said once at the University of Oregon, I worked in Oregon, I did a show there, covered the Ducks, and Chip Kelly one time said, you want to make an impact on these kids' lives. And this is back when coaches kind of could and did. This is like 2010, 2011, when, you know, nobody's really getting paid, obviously, and it was a different line, different game. But I remember I heard Chip Kelly one time say, you want to make an impact on these kids' lives, 100%. And that's what we try to do. But if you don't win, you don't get to make an impact on the kids' life, because they're going to hire someone else that's going to come in and win and make an impact on the kids' life. And when Chip Kelly said that, that always stood out to me. And I thought Chip Kelly put that in a great perspective for me. Like, yeah, dude, we all want to do all these wonderful things. But if you don't win, you don't get an opportunity to do the wonderful things. 310-840-4910. Get in on this. I'm Johnny Ballgame. It's Westwood One.
2: 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The NFL is here. 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
1: If I had to ask you, who is this year's Seattle Seahawks? Who you bring into the table? I'm talking a team that was pretty good last year. Maybe just made the playoffs, maybe just didn't. Who's that team for you this year? Because I'll tell you this, like, if Ben, if me and you went back and forth just picking who we think will win the Super Bowl, and the winner owes the loser owes the other person $1,000. Huge bet. Last year, where would the Seahawks have been drafted? This year, right? I can guarantee you the Patriots would have been taken, what, 27th, 28th, 25th? You know how many late of a pick they would have been? Seattle, too, what, 15th, 14th? Somewhere in the middle? Right? I mean, I'm trying to think who that would be this year. If there is that team, 310-840-4910. It's interesting. I don't know who it would be this year. Feels to me, guys, this year, it's going to kind of be chalkish. Like Patrick Mahomes isn't missing the playoffs again. Lamar. Josh Allen, I mean, no more losing in the divisional round to Bo Nix, please. That's what he's thinking. Denver's thinking, well, yeah, get used to it. We hope to have Bo Nix for every playoff game next year. That's again why I go back to where the Ravens have the highest win total in the AFC right now. It's kind of in that cluster. Like, I don't want the favorite if I'm betting that race. I don't want the favorite. There's just too many good plays, and that's where I am with the AFC. So if I was picking, like, okay, I mean, who's going to potentially be that mid-round pick in that draft that Ben Strober and I have here that you really like? You know, is it someone from, dare I say, the NFC North? Is it Minnesota? I mean, Minnesota's 9-7 last year with McGillicuddy Stevens at quarterback. A couple of them. Kevin O'Connell finds a way to win what? The last four? Last five games and finish 9-8? I think if you're taking the Vikings in this pick, in this draft, that's one of those bets you're like, boom, okay, maybe. Maybe Detroit, sure. I think those NFC North teams could baby be in play. I know Cowboy fans thinking, hey, I mean, the Cowboys would not be a top 6, 7, 8, 9 pick in that draft, would they? I mean, you got at least two teams from the AFC West, at least two, probably three teams from the NFC West. There's five teams right there. Throw in a Buffalo, throw in a Baltimore, throw in a Houston, maybe even a Jacksonville, and all of a sudden you're like, wait, what? I don't know if that team exists this year. Maybe it's Jacksonville. I hate to put that on them. They won, what, 13 games last year? It's hard to be like, well, they come out of nowhere. If Jacksonville was the Cowboys, we talk about them every day. Trevor Lawrence would have the chunky soup ad. He'd have the yogurt. He'd have the insurance deal. Trevor Lawrence isn't anywhere on your TV, barely. If Jacksonville was the Cowboys and they were winning 13 games, God, do you guys know how big it's going to be? Maybe you don't, because the two gentlemen that I work with here, Strobes over there and Peyton Lodge, you guys don't even remember. You guys weren't even born when the Cowboys had won a Super Bowl, right? 95? Benny, were you alive in 95?
2: No, they haven't been to an NFC Championship game in my lifetime.
1: Yeah, right? And these guys are working. They're not interns. These guys have jobs. They're working right now. They're adults. So there will be a time, I think, where the Cowboys are going to win another Super Bowl at some point. Think how big that's going to be. Think how annoying that's going to be for so many fans, because it's going to be such a big deal when the Cowboys are like legit good. Not like Wade Phillips wins 12 or 13 games in a regular season. No. Not Jason Garrett's best year. No. Mike McCarthy had terrific regular seasons, won one playoff game, one, right? Or was it two? Might have been two. Okay. But it's crazy. Like, no, it was just... At some point, if they do, it'll be the biggest thing ever. Like, but it's just because we got people, like adults, they don't even remember the Cowboys playing in those games. Those Jimmy Johnson teams might have been the best teams I've seen ever built. Jimmy goes there 1-15 this first year, drafts, they make the Herschel trade, gets good coaches from college, they developed, they taught, they were the youngest team, I think at the time, to ever win a Super Bowl. It's been surpassed, but a very young team, as we all remember, those who do remember, when the Cowboys owned the world. Oh, I'm from Seattle, and when I went to school in the 90s, it didn't matter where we lived. If you were cool, you were wearing Bulls gear, and you were wearing Cowboys gear. Those were the teams in the 90s, dude. Baseball was kind of weird. The Yankees hadn't got great yet. That kind of came in the later 90s. But in the early 90s, man, it was Jordan, 100%, no question. And it was the Cowboys. Those were the coolest brands in sports because they were good. Think about that now. Where are the Bulls? Where are the Cowboys? Cowboys, you'll still find fans, but I can send you to wherever. Find me somebody wearing a Bulls article of clothing. That might take you a while. Back in the 90s, you could go to any town, any middle school, and see it. Pretty crazy. But there's going to be that time. And if I had to pick that team, I think I'm rolling with Minnesota. Who's this year's Seahawks? 310-840-4910. Under the radar, but you could see them winning a Super Bowl. Maybe the Colts? People forget. Maybe you don't. They were 8-2 at one point last year. Remember that? Jonathan Taylor was the league MVP. I had him in my fantasy league. It was great. Daniel Jones gets hurt. Uh-oh. But yeah, maybe it's the Colts. And this is a team, I'll say, if they did make the playoffs last year, they didn't win a game. You can't tell me, well, it's the Niners. No. You can't tell me, well, it's the Texans. Texans have been to the playoffs 3 straight years, and they've won at least one game all of those years. The Texans are not last year's Seahawks if they win it. It'll be a team that's been knocking on the door, and they finally got through with that defense and a quarterback that figured out how to play better in big games. I love C.J. Stroud, but he's bad in big games, or at least the games that he loses. Makes sense. 310-840-4910. It's kind of where it is. I want to get Ben's take. I want to get Peyton's take, and I want your take. Who's next year's, this year's, right now? Who's the Seahawks of this year? You can see it happening. It happens in the NFL more than any league. And you know this, man. Johnny Ballgame, Westwood One.
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310-840-4910. Who you got? So cool. NFL in a couple of days. I think home teams are the defending champs 21-5 since they started this thing. I thought I saw some Westwood One notes that they sent us back in the day that that showed that. So I would think Seattle wins this thing. I'd be surprised, I think, if the Patriots look good like they didn't in the Super Bowl. We'll see, though. A lot of times you can, you know,

0: year. They put the Bills pretty much on the brink in the wild card round with Josh Allen. It felt like that defense was always pretty good, but they needed to find consistency from Trevor, especially in big games. And I thought he actually played pretty well in the final stretch of the season, helping him win all those games. I thought he played fine in the wild card game. I'd be interested in seeing them. It's a division that feels kind of open for them. It's probably between them and Houston right now. I don't think Indianapolis is going to replicate as much success as they had early in the season last year. And if you win your division, you get another home playoff game. I think it gives you a good opportunity to, you know, steal one and see where you can go from there.
1: All right, well, let's get to the calls. We got Seattle. Jim in Seattle. Appreciate you on the line, Jim. Johnny Ball game, Westwood 1. Jim, who's that team for you? Explain.
2: Hey, Johnny, how you doing?
1: Excellent, Jim. What you got, pal? Thanks.
2: I'm calling from Pittsburgh, and nobody's talking about the Steelers. And I was at the playoff game last year against Houston when it was 7-6 going into the fourth quarter, and we just fell apart. We addressed the issue, which is wide receiver. We got Pittman, and we got Bernard. I think if Roger stays healthy, I don't see any reason why we ain't in the mix. No one is talking about us, though.
1: Sorry, Joe in Pittsburgh. Pittsburgh's weird for me, man, because I can easily say me on I can easily see this, Joe, like in 7 weeks, me saying, you know what? Yeah, it made sense. McCarthy, yep. Rodgers, they're both like, I don't give an F anymore. They're in true F it mode. This is our last chance anyway. Rodgers from last year, Mike McCarthy's not going to get recycled again. If he doesn't make this happen in Pittsburgh, he's not going to get another head coaching gig. They're in full F it mode. And I like that, and I won't be surprised if it's working, Joe, but on the same token, like just as much value I put into it not working, and it's a recycled version of something that didn't work 6 years ago, and now we're doing it again here, and it's just Danny Glover and Lethal Weapon. I'm too old for this stuff. Like, I can see that going either way. I don't think the division is impossible. Cleveland doesn't count. Cincinnati might mess itself up. In Baltimore, do you really buy that they're just going to erase what's been going on there incorrect, correct all of that, and then just go back to being play like a Raven again? I don't know. That division is interesting for me there. That's interesting, Joe. Joe went with Pittsburgh. Thank you for the call, Joe. Can we check in with Seattle? I think we got Jim in Seattle still waiting to get in on this. Jim, what you got?
3: Yeah, just like last year where the Seahawks had great defense but questions about the quarterback at the start of the season. This year, the Texans, Houston, great defense but a lot of questions about their quarterback.
1: Yeah, okay. I'll play along with this. I mean, does Houston count, guys? 310-840-4910. Do they count as, you know, if they win the Super Bowl this year, it's going to be of, I guess, Seattle surprise? Talking preseason? And you can look at the odds, and I guarantee you Houston's Super Bowl odds are probably better. Was Seattle 50-1, 40-1 last year? Who's big? The biggest ever was the 99 greatest show on turf Rams. That was the most surprise Super Bowl team I have ever seen in the NFL. They had a quarterback, seriously, that no one had heard of, and he had a name that used to be a running back, and it was weird, and Dick Vermeil, like, hadn't done jack since Philly decades ago. It was a weird deal, and they came in, and, like, from week one, the Rams, they were the best team in the league that year. It's crazy, but they were. If that's Houston, you're not going to be that surprised, right? The only reason that I don't love Houston in that regard is because they've been to the playoffs 3 straight times. Ben, they've won at least a playoff game 3 straight years. I don't know how much. Feels like that's a team that's been knocking on the door and then they get through. I don't know, Ben. Are you going to be shocked if the Houston Texans win the Super Bowl in any way close to the way you were with the Seahawks?
0: Yeah, I think I would, because I really do not trust C.J. Stroud at this point. I think if the Texans

0: would have benched Stroud at halftime of that game against New England, they would have gone to the Super Bowl. And I know there's the intangible stuff that with Bo Nix breaking his ankle, trying to kneel the ball in the other AFC divisional game against Buffalo. But I think if they benched him and they put somebody else in at quarterback the second half, their defense gives them a chance to win the game in New England. And I think they could have beat Denver had they actually played somebody else as well. Like, I don't understand why they stuck with Stroud throughout the entirety of that game when he clearly was not ready to play in that game. He
1: it's tough. He's your franchise guy. You want to be like, we're going to win with him. We're going to lose with him. Here's the commitment. I get that too, but you're right. Like my big thing with C.J. Stroud this year, like, it feels like I've seen him do just about everything. I've seen him win multiple playoff games, road playoff games. Like, I've seen him be a rookie sensation. He was Jaden Daniels 2 years ago, right? That was him. And then you just see him the last couple years. Whenever there's a big game, it's like he doesn't play well in big games, and that is the worst thing you want with your quarterback. I used to say that about Sam Darnold with the Seahawks last year until he shut my ass up. And I'm a lifelong, I've been a lifelong Seahawk fan. I thought, okay, I love everything about the team, but I don't trust Darnold. I mean, he threw 4 interceptions the last time they lost a game. Seattle hasn't lost since, week 11 last year to the Rams on a last-second field goal where Darnold had 5 turnovers, so I didn't trust him. You do now, though, and that's where I'll have with C.J. Stroud. But I trust Stroud more now than I did Darnold last year. 310-840-4910. Who is it for you, Peyton Lodge? Who's your team? Kind of in the mix. They're pretty good. You like them. Last year, Seattle, they won 10 games 2 years ago with Geno. And in most years, guys, you know this, 10-7 will get you in. That was a weird year where Seattle didn't get in, so everybody forgot about them. And they obviously made a couple of changes and won a stinking Super Bowl out of it. Peyton, where are you going?
2: Well, I went to TCU last year in Fort Worth, Texas, and about 20 minutes from there is Jerry's World, baby. I'm going with the Cowboys. That's my team this year, who are 11th in the power rankings right now, Johnny. So it's nothing crazy. It's not like they're okay. So I'm not going right? Right, this is okay, right?
1: Well, it's the power rankings. You're right. Yes. And if they were like 13th or 14th in the power rankings, I'd be out. Yes. But the fact that they're 11, no, power rankings suck. Kidding, but I don't.
2: Okay, well let me go ahead.
1: I'm not convinced.
2: The defense, though, has completely upgraded, almost overhauled this year. You got safety Caleb Downs out of there. You got a new defensive coordinator, Christian Parker, coming from the rival Philadelphia. He's becoming the youngest D coordinator in the NFL. That could create some energy as well. The offense is no doubt there. We've seen what the Cowboys have been able to do for a long time now with Dak. But, oh, man, I mean, I think the defense is going to be a complete night and day difference in Dallas, and I wouldn't be surprised to see the Cowboys make a run at the Super Bowl this year.
1: Wow, there it is. Wouldn't that be crazy? And all this talk, all these MVPs, Mahomes healthy again, Seattle and the Rams, who, by the way, don't play until Christmas Day. How is that? It's the ultimate heavyweight title fight in the regular season, and we're waiting until Christmas, and then they play 2 weeks later on what could be a totally meaningless Week 18 game. Who made that schedule, man? Get those teams playing in like Week 8, and then have them play late in the season. But that's your heavyweight title fight, man. And that bugs me. They don't play till Christmas. Aaron Donald might even not be healthy then. Who knows? But, and this is a big Sir Mix-a-Lot baby got backsized butt, just how I like him. The Cowboys kind of make sense here. Just hear me out. I'm not buying it. I would not draft them in this pool of, if you pick the team that's going to win the Super Bowl, you get $1,000. Me, Peyton, and Ben. I'm not taking the Cowboys because I don't trust them. It starts at the top for me. And you have a general manager who's had the gig since, what, 94? Won one Super Bowl in 95, Jerry Jones. And I just can't see Brian Schottenheimer holding a Lombardi trophy. Like I can't picture that. And I know they got a new coordinator. Whoa! I love it. When the Cowboys get a new defensive coordinator, it's a big deal. If the Jags get a new defensive coordinator, nobody gives a rip. It's like the Cowboys are the first team that's hired a young assistant. No. I mean, is he a whiz kid? They hope. We'll see. I do agree with you, Peyton Lodge, on the roster. I mean, I usually pick on the Cowboys because they're always irresponsible with the cap. In the draft, sometimes you're like, well, you needed a running back? No. Didn't draft one. Whatever the case, fine. They actually have hit on a lot of picks, I think, in the last 10, 15 years, because I think it's Steven hitting on the picks more than Jerry, to be honest. But they did completely rebuild that defense, and if it does work, Peyton Lodge, okay. Offensively, how are they going to be bad? I mean, Dak has just weapons. I even love their tight end. Javonte, fantasy, I think he's 10 touchdowns guaranteed. I mean, the only problem with the Cowboys last year really was they gave up over 500 points. It's historically bad. They gave up more points last year than the Bengals. Think about that. You know how bad the Bengals defense was last year? Yep, Cowboys gave up more points than them. So that has to be, I'm talking, you guys, you got to go from like 32nd in scoring defense to winning a Super Bowl to be what? 11th? 8th? You know, I'd have to go back, but I'd love to see a team that won a Super Bowl that ranked like 22nd or worst in points given up, right? I mean, at some point you have to have a pretty damn good D, especially in the playoffs, especially with cold weather. You're going to have to be able to deal with injuries 100%. It's tough. So I wouldn't take the Cowboys, but the other thing I will say, Peyton, is the division. I mean, maybe the G-men aren't ready. I think that's safe to say, although I'm not going to be surprised if Harbaugh hits the ground running because I do like their roster. I do. How do you not, if you pay attention to football, like what the Giants have on their roster? You have to. Benny Boys, Washington Commanders, you just don't know. Do you get 2 years ago? Do you get last year? Or on Halloween, are you thinking, Dan Quinn's got to go? I don't know where Washington is. And I actually have Philly. That's why I wouldn't take the Cowboys. I would take Philly because I think it's addition by subtraction without A.J. Brown in the building. No more reading books on the sideline. Like, what the hell is that? What are you trying to do? Remember that? Like, sometimes, like I know they say this, they've said that in Seattle. Getting rid of DK was an addition by subtraction. And I think I could look at the other case like that, too. With A.J. Brown gone, who's like DK's roommate in college, is kind of interesting. But I think Philly, they won't have as much dirty laundry to clean up. I think they can. But the Cowboys are interesting. There is a path. It's not a division that has a team like the Rams, right? The Seahawks, the Chiefs, the Bills, where you're like, oh, they're going to win 12, 13 games unless somebody drastically gets hurt. How do you feel about the Cowboys, Benny? Is Peyton onto something there? The Cowboys could be this year's Seahawks.
0: I always rock with the premise every single year that it's the Cowboys. They'll find a way to probably only win 8 games or 9 games or bow out of the playoffs. But I don't know. I kind of feel a little bit different about them this year. I just think offensively they have everything they need to be really, really good. I think Dak gets a lot of hate because he hasn't won the big one or got to an NFC championship game. But when he is healthy and with the talent he has around him, you can't really undermine how good he is. He's going to play at probably a top 5 to 7 level for NFL quarterbacks this season. Defensively is going to be the big caveat with them. If they actually are really improved, like Peyton is telling us they can be, yeah, they could probably be a pretty damn good team. I don't know if it gets them over the hump against a team like Seattle or Los Angeles, but they could definitely win 10, 11 games, be in the playoffs.
1: Yeah, you look at their schedule too, and I will say this, some of it with Dak is fair, some of it with Dak isn't. You know, but I'm sorry, this is the nature of the position. You're going to get way too much praise when you're good and way too much blame when you're bad, especially when you're a quarterback of the Cowboys, man. But he does have the worst winning percentage any starting quarterback in NFL playoff history has, minimum 5 starts. He's 2-5. Now, did I put all that on him? I hate to, but again, that's the nature of the position. This, and it's coming. If it's not this year, it has to. Whenever Dak can change that and not just be a good dude, responsible. I love Dak's leadership. I love how, I mean, he's been like that since day one, too. Came into the league extremely mature. I always respected Dak for that. It's like he was aware. He had this self-awareness of, I'm the quarterback of the Cowboys. I better be buttoned up here. And it was, I thought it was a really good play. I like Dak. I don't think he should be paid Patrick Mahomes money or Josh Allen money. That's where the Cowboys made the mistake. And if someone else wanted to pay Dak that, fine, then get somebody else at some point. I think the Cowboys with their cap, it hurts them because they overpay. Don't pay Dak for Patrick Mahomes, because you're not going to get it. But you look at their schedule. Week one, they go, what, to the Giants? Winnable. I know it's the road. Week two, they're home against Ben's Commanders. Winnable. Week three, home against Baltimore. We'll see on Baltimore. If they're good, though, that's a problem. And then week four, at Houston. That's a problem, no pun intended. So, I mean, what, 2-2? 3-1? Probably not 4-0. So I don't think they have, like, this schedule. Oh, the Cowboys are going to get off to this sweet. No, it's going to be a grind. I don't think there's a Seahawk this year. I think it's a chalk year. And I can't wait to talk about it. Sundays on Westwood One, you guys. This is our last shift into the morning here. It's been an awesome ride. January 3rd, I think, was my first show. Sunday nights, overnight, Monday morning. The callers, the talented people I've been working with. Hopefully it continues. I'm not leaving Westwood One. They're just bumping me up in the day. So it's going to be Sundays from 5 to 8 Eastern, think kind of end of the first games, and then obviously into the Sunday night. It's going to be awesome. Fantasy, gambling, constant score, Scott Hansen type of stuff on Westwood One. So it's been awesome. But we'll keep it going throughout the morning, and then we'll hand it over here in a second to the morning guys as well, and let Drake and those guys do their thing. Hey, Peyton Lodge, great stuff as always tonight. You're the best.
2: Let's go, guys. Great show. Nice wrap-up, huh?
1: Ben Strober, appreciate working with you. Well done, man.
0: Pleasure as always, ball game.
1: All right. Hey, that's 5 to 8 Eastern on Sundays for some Johnny Ball Game. We'll reset. Westwood One Sports, keep it right here. Morning, night, wherever you are. Love ya.
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0: All through the morning, we'll hit you. Westwood One Sports Night. Going to be fun checking in next week from the new time slot. That's 5 to 8 p.m. Eastern on Sundays. Westwood One shuffling its lineup. Football season, I believe. Maybe moving forward. I'm not sure. I'm going to do what they tell me to do. And I'm going to spit into this damn microphone as long as they keep paying me to do that. I got Ben Strober producing, Peyton Lodge on the board, and you guys, you yahoos, love ya, on the hotline. Let's start in San Francisco with John on the line. John, where you want to go tonight? Bring it.
1: Hey, Johnny, how you doing? First-time caller. I got a couple of takes on your two topics. First one is my recommendation for the Wolverine Hail Mary. I'm going to call it the Blue Rule, along the same lines as the Tuck Rule, a rule that nobody had ever heard of until that night and what will be discussed for probably a couple of decades. As far as my famous Hail Mary, it wasn't necessarily a Hail Mary per se, and I got to preface it by saying I don't have a dog in the race, but the catch between the 49ers and the Cowboys, Montana to Clark, kind of set the table for what would become a dynasty for the 49ers. And I don't think, if you're not a fan of the 49ers or the Cowboys, if you followed NFL over the past 40 years, you know that expression. Thanks, man. Appreciate it. Have a good night.
0: Great stuff. And I love those games, too. And I just spend time, way too much of it, in thought about that stuff. You know, for example, like if that play doesn't happen and Dwight Clark doesn't come up with the catch, that means Danny White starts in the Super Bowl that year for the Cowboys. Danny White went to three consecutive NFC championships, lost all three of them. Tom Landry never got back to a Super Bowl after Staubach retired. That would have been a window there, and who knows what would have happened. The Niner dynasty, I don't know, it would have still happened. They still would have won. Maybe they would have ended up winning another year. I don't know, but, you know, it wouldn't have happened then. It's just crazy how it all needs to happen. Like I said, Tom Brady, he doesn't marry Giselle if Mo Lewis doesn't almost kill Drew Bledsoe. Think about that. What if? I mean, Bledsoe wasn't going anywhere. Thomas Edward Patrick Brady Jr., what? Who knows? He just would have been one of those college dudes, because he was a big name in college. I watched Tom Brady play in college. I remember when everybody wanted Drew Henson. I'm that old. I watched Brady a lot in college, and he won some big games. But he was just kind of like he'll be in the NFL, but sure, whatever. Todd Collins, Scott Dreisbach, all those other, Brian Greasy, kind of those other Michigan quarterbacks of that era, Elvis Gerback. He probably wasn't even going to be that. Just those what-if games, you can play those all night. Let's get back to the hotline here. John in San Francisco, thank you for the call. And this guy, damn it, my first shift here was January 3rd. This will be my last Sunday night, Monday morning shift. And I don't think he's missed a single show. Ladies and gentlemen, for the last time at this hour with Johnny Ballgame, it's Mr. Positive.
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0: to my warriors. On your mark, grab the reins. Open the throttle. Let's go insane with Johnny Ballgame on Westwood One Radio, Sports Radio. Boom shakalaka. Oh my God, Johnny, as usual, you're bringing the energy, damn it. You are on fire. Here's the thing. What happened with Michigan? Was the guy's feet inbounds? Did he actually touch it? Did he come inbounds after he was out of bounds? Oh, my God. I've never seen any Hail Mary this cluster, you know what. It's unbelievable. I just can't believe it, Johnny. I mean, we're devastated here. We're putting down, everyone's calling Michigan cheaters and all this stuff, and we won, and we're not going to be good. But, oh, my God. I mean, in the history of sports, have you ever seen where you see it on TV, 0-0, and it's over with? Not basketball, not hockey, not any sport that deals with a time clock, and all of a sudden, we got to go back in 1 second. They say in Ann Arbor, put your clocks back 1 second once you come in. Oh, Johnny Ballgame. And the Hail Mary that devastated us, Aaron Rodgers, about 7-8 years ago, throwing it in Detroit. And, oh, my God, unbelievable. But what a sad day for the Detroit Lions. Love you, everybody. Go for your dreams. Thanks, Johnny B. Boom,
1: 310-840-4910. Interesting. This is a very serious Mr. Positive there tonight, Peyton Lodge. Nice for him to chime in.
2: Yeah, interesting tonight.
1: Very, very interesting. All right, 310-840-4910. How about this? Oh, and by the way, back to the whole, sports, drama, TV show. It's the best. That's why the commercials and everything charges and costs so much. Yeah. Like, if you would have written that script, okay, here's how this game's going to go. It's going to be a major upset. Like, talking so big and upset that, like, check this out. Michigan is going to lose to a directional in-state school. No. It gets better. It gets better, man. Check this out. They end up winning. They end up winning because they get given another second on the clock after a failed Hail Mary attempt. So they have to clean everything up. The referees are under the tent. They're taking all this time. There's like a secret clock they're talking about. The Big Ten eventually released the statement. But we're going to give them another second, right? And then on that second attempt, they're going to win it. Like, you wouldn't write that script. You wouldn't produce that movie because people would watch it and be like, come on, man. Just have them win on a Hail Mary or have them lose on a Hail Mary. Well, what are we doing? That wouldn't work. But that's what happened. And that's why they're going to be talking about it throughout the morning here on Westwood One. I'm sure in lieu also of with NFL, we got week one games. It's like a couple of days. I think the home team, since they've done this Super Bowl champion gets the kickoff game thing, I think they're 21-5, guys. Home team, I think that's straight up. I don't know about the spread. Sure, that's different. But chances are, if you're the home team on that opener, now Wednesday, typically Thursday, you got a really good chance to win. I heard the Travion Henderson issue earlier on. They don't know if he's going to play. I'm going to be stunned if the Patriots find a way to go in there and win that game, if Seattle just doesn't execute. But I don't see that happening. I think especially with that crowd, it's the first time they will have been able to really cheer for them since the NFC Championship win. Oh, it's going to be crazy. And that stadium, that team, that's going to be a tall task, I think, for the Patriots. They're good enough to do it, don't get me wrong. But, man, if it's anything like that Super Bowl where Drake May just couldn't figure out that Seattle defense, it'll be a long night. I mean, Mike McDaniel said it best if you watched Hard Knocks. He said, we don't want to give the quarterback the answer to the test until we absolutely have to. That's essentially his philosophy. Don't let them read the D until they absolutely can. And it works. And I don't know what's going to happen moving forward, but I expect Seattle to be right there at their number. And that's kind of where I wanted to go to, 310-840-4910. Hey, Ben Strober, producer, do you know what the lowest win total a team has had in the history of the NFL gambling season win totals? Do you know what the lowest would be?
3: I'd say probably 1.5.
1: Dang, Benny! No. 1.5? So that would be in a 2-win season, get you your money? No, they're not that risky. This year, you guys, the Cardinals have the lowest win total ever. It's tied for the lowest with a few other interesting teams at the time as well. But it's 3.5 in a 17-game season. 3.5. Like, the division, you're an underdog maybe by 7-plus points in every single division game. Okay. Well, who do they, what division do they play in the AFC? Oh, yeah. They play the AFC West, the Chiefs, the Broncos, the Chargers, 3 playoff teams last year, and a Raider team that's probably just as good, if not better than them. Okay. I mean, you find 4 wins there. Jacoby Brissett, he'll pull a win out of his ass a couple, 2-3 times. He'll have an amazing fourth quarter. You know, fantasy owners will love that late night afternoon window where Brissett throws 3 fourth quarter teeters, Wilson, Harrison, whatever the case is. But man, it's almost like, Ben, I wouldn't put money on the Cardinals, even being 4-13. But then again, it's probably a stay away. I don't know if you can bet an NFL team to win less than 3.5 games. Everybody's getting paid over there. Ben, would you take over or under if I gave you $50 of my money right now and you had to make a bet?
3: I'd go under. And it's not just from a player standpoint, but think organizationally. Everybody knows what the Cardinals are going to do. They're going to draft a quarterback. They want to put themselves in the position to draft a quarterback. So they're going to lose as many games as possible. And I get Brissett can play a little bit. I saw him do it here in D.C., but I don't think they're winning over 3 games. I think they're that bad as an entire roster. It's a very, very bad team.
1: I mean, I'm almost willing to say that Jacoby Brissett doesn't even start the majority of the games. It gets that bad, and then it's like, well, what are we doing here, farting around with Jacoby Brissett? You know, let's play. What is it, Carson Beck, who got some run there, I believe. And, you know, maybe we get him some starts at the end of the year, that type of thing, too. Because, Ben, that's a really good point. I mean, you got to be stupid to win 4 or 5 games this year if you're the Cardinals and you want to have that first choice that, I don't know, it's September 6th, September 7th, whatever. This is a good quarterback class. Fine. Well, I'll buy it, sure. But, yeah, you're right. You don't want to be that team that, okay. So I would probably go under there, too. But I thought that was interesting. It's the lowest that and tied for some others. But I don't think they've ever had it. And it's different now because you got a 17-game season. So it's, you give it that little boost maybe in some of these. I was kind of surprised at the... Yeah.
3: What was the Browns' win total the year where they didn't win any games? It couldn't... Was it over 3.5?
1: The lowest win totals of all time. I think that Miami Dolphins in 2019, and I'd have to go back and look at the hellhole that was. Browns, Peyton Lodge is in our ear saying it was 5.5 the year they went 0-16. That's Hugh Jackson. I think they had RG3 to start their year at quarterback there. Peyton, that was 5.5, huh? Wow. And that was a 16 game season there too. 3.5 is the lowest.
3: They'd be terrible too.
1: Yeah, it's true. 3.5 is the lowest. Again, according to my searching here and throughout the day, that there's been a few teams that have had that 3.5. The Cardinals this year start the season tied for the lowest. The highest this year, guys, the Rams, 11.5. I think if Stafford is healthy, they're going to be able to win. I mean, 12 wins with the 17th game. Like 12-4 looked a lot better than 12-5. And I don't think it's too much to ask if they're healthy. And that goes with every team in this league. We all know this. That's why I don't like doing division predictions on all that. I don't know. So many guys are going to get hurt. So many teams are going to suck that we think are going to be good and vice versa, mainly because of injuries. So it's just kind of, we don't know. But if they don't get hit with injuries, suspensions, whatever, I think it's pretty safe to say the Rams will win you 12. The other team, the only other team at 11.5, as far as I looked on MGM, was Baltimore. They got a new coach. I don't think Lamar's best years are still ahead of him. I don't think Derrick Henry's best years are still ahead of him. I don't think Zay Flowers is like, there's a receiver one. They got their JSN. Oh, they got their Chase. They got their JJ. They got their guy. I don't think he's Drake London is a number one. Am I supposed to love tight end still over there? And I'm supposed to buy that Jesse Minter, you know, he has enough of the force from Mike McDonald in that building that he flips this thing. Baltimore had, and you guys know this, Peyton, you're a Raven fan. That defense was, for their standards, historically bad last year. Baltimore wasn't stopping anybody anymore. They weren't good. I remember laughing at people in the fantasy community that were always picking them up and starting them. I'm like, dude, the Ravens, they're not good on defense anymore. Stop starting them in fantasy. They're not good. But that really surprises me in an AFC where I could just as easily see Buffalo, Kansas City, the Chargers, the Jags, the Texans, all winning more games than the Ravens. Do I really want to get crazy and tell you I think the Bengals will win more games than the Ravens this year too? I don't think that's a crazy stretch, but for Baltimore to have the highest win total in the AFC, I thought that was interesting. And maybe they'll go back to being play like a Raven. Maybe they will. And they'll win their 13 games. People like their schedule. I get it. But a lot can happen with that schedule. Certain teams get good. Certain teams get bad. You don't know. Let's get to the ATL in one of our favorites. Checking in for one final time on Sunday night, early Monday morning. He's the man in the ATL, Israel.
4: Yo, ball game. Yo, I know for a fact, even though this may be the last time at this particular specific time slot, there is no way that Johnny Ballgame's voice will not continue to bless the Westwood One, the Sirius XM airwaves. I just want to start out with that before I get to my Georgia point, my brother. You the man.
1: Thanks, bro.
4: But I want people to understand something. Georgia, I know it's a nothing game, Tennessee State 53-3. But this was the first time, okay, since Kirby Smart's been to Georgia, when we've had a 40-point spread, right? Technically, I think it was like 37.5 or more. We were over 15 covering spreads because Kirby does not like to run the score. He's never covered these big spreads, over 15. But this preseason, With these publications, listen, Gunnar Stockton at 7th best quarterback in the SEC. One publication, I think it might be CBS Sports, had him at the 9th best in the conference. And he's had an attitude. And he did that on purpose. He said, I'm going to put the backups in. We're going to still run the score. We're going to still throw the ball. And I'm looking at Georgia right now. Michigan showed us. that they're not ready, okay? And my sister went to Western Michigan for grad school, so that's the only school in Michigan I'll ever root for, having lived in Ohio. But Georgia, Texas, and Indiana, they came back with another quarterback, so don't count them out. But Georgia and Texas have to be number one and number two, as far as I'm concerned, is my favorites. And I'm glad I caught the Rams at plus nine and a half on their win total, and I got that bet a couple months ago, and I'm so glad I got it at nine and the hook, my brother, because I put 250 on it. So I'm looking good on that one. I'm looking good on that one. It's a shot up. I got the Rams and the 49ers at 9.5. I got the Steelers at 7.5. I put a hundo on that because it's not Mike Tomlin. You know, if it's Mike Tomlin, I'd have put 250. But 7.5 for the Steelers is going up, I think, to 8.5 on my site. But that Rams, bad total, and then the Baltimore, having with a rookie head coach having the highest win total. Oh, my Lord. Vegas is playing with people's emotions right now.
1: There he is, Israel in the ATL. Appreciate the call. Look forward to having you call the new time slot moving up on Sundays from 5 to 8 in the p.m. Some good stuff there. So, yeah, I don't think you keep Oregon at 2. I mean, unless you want to give them credit, at least they played somebody. Can I at least make that case for Oregon fan? Yeah, dude, you bring in Boise State. The last time Georgia did that, Kellen Moore smoked your ass in the Georgia Dome. You don't want to mess with that anymore, or maybe you don't care, but you didn't then. I mean, maybe the pollsters and the voters, I should say, in this say, no, we'll keep Oregon at 2. At least they played somebody. And I think there is something to be said for that. I mean, yeah, Texas destroyed Texas State. Was that more impressive than Oregon squeaking by a Boise State, maybe? I don't know. I don't have a vote. We'll see how it goes. But does it matter anyway? No. Bless its heart, but the AP poll is the dumbest thing ever. Because once October or whatever hits, and they come out with the initial CFP poll, the AP poll doesn't even exist anymore. So it's like, yeah, okay, whatevs. Right now in college football, whoever your team is, Ole Miss fan, win. Notre Dame, win. That's where we all are right now with college football. One of the reasons I love college football, the coaches are the stars, not the players. Who's the biggest star coach in college football right now? Make a case for one. 310-840-4910, Johnny Ballgame on Westwood One Sports Night.
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0: Strober producing, Peyton Lodge running our board, Westwood One Sports. I'm Johnny Ballgame. Appreciate you guys at 310-840-4910. For me, the biggest distinction between college sports and pro sports, and dude, it's hard to decipher now, right? It's different. But for me, the one thing is, and through all the change and even less power that they have now, they don't have near the power that they once had. They had all the power forever. But the biggest difference in college sports and pro sports are it's the coaches. In college football and in basketball, the coaches are the stars. You know, Mike Krzyzewski, Coach K was the star. It's more him than Grant Hill or Bobby Hurley or any player they had there. It was Coach K. It was Dean Smith, man. Not even MJ. It was Dean Smith. Football, even more so. All the legendary coaches. In the end, it's not about Andy Reid as much as it's about Patrick Mahomes. Brady, Belichick. In the NFL, it's about the player. In pros, the player. But in college, no. The coaches are the stars. They're the ones that get most of the credit. They're the ones that we talk about the most on sports radio. And maybe that's the consistency, the certainty. And they don't even stay very long anymore, but at least it's longer than players. And I was asking, who's the biggest badass in college football coaching right now? It's not Dabo anymore. He told me to talk about that. My gosh, that was a tough, or should be a tough pill for Clemson fan base to swallow. It's over. It feels like it. The era went done, left it. Speaking of Clemson, let's get to South Carolina. We got John on the line in South Carolina. You're on Westwood One Radio, John. Go for it.
1: Now, hello. Anyway, what Clemson have done, achieved it, 15-0. Hey, we can still build on that, not let our joy go away. But whatever happened last night, that don't mean nothing because 44 players, you get 44 players, somebody probably going to be from the NFL on that roster anyway, if you really check it out. But anyway, we already got our joy. We went to national championship. Dabo is a real coach. And look, let me go back. Look at Joe Paterno. He's coached 60 fuckers some years, and he didn't win with two national championships and three Big Ten conference. So what was that?
0: Were they ever irrelevant, though? And maybe they had down years, maybe. But it feels like the landscape now, like Penn State was always still a big deal. My question to you, John, in South Carolina, is Clemson football in the world of college football tonight, are they still a big deal? They went 7-6 last year, lost the Pinstripe Bowl 2 years ago. I get it. They were in the playoff representing the ACC. Maybe they'll bounce back. But, dude, you watched that last night. It looked like an example of what to do now versus what not to do now when you have a lot of resources. LSU using its resources to build its roster its way. Clemson using its resources to not do the portal and build how it is. And I think we saw that collision last night. Maybe it's a one-off. It didn't feel that way to me, John.
1: Well, anyway, to me, Clemson still got the academics of achieving their player and coming back and doing the alumni stuff. But LSU, you can't get nothing. Lane Kiffin ain't nothing but a manipulator and anything he can get away with. But anyway, I'm not going to hold the air. But he just a manipulator. But Clemson going to be all right because last night going to give him more experience and everybody praying for him. And we still on the battlefield. Ain't the Lord all right?
0: Thank you for the call, John, in South Carolina. And I think in some ways coaches have to be good at manipulation because you have to find a way, however, to get these guys to do what you need them to do. You got to be able to teach them and coach them. And however you can do that, sure. and not in a negative way, but I don't even know. But if you feel like the great coaches are absolutely manipulators, I'm not defending Lane Kiffin. In fact, I'll tell you, if you shake his hand, count your fingers when you're done. But I'll also tell you, LSU fan doesn't care. They're 1-0. They smoked Clemson. I mean, damn near killed them. And here they go with the SEC, all these games coming up. LSU fan hasn't been this excited since, what, Joe Burrow was its quarterback? Crazy. They're pumped, dude. They don't care that you said he's a manipulator. Whatever he has to do. Let's keep kicking teams' ass. Guys, the ethics, the morals, the library, it's all thrown out now. Nobody cares. You just have to win. That's it. Win. You need money? Yes. Win. Like Lane Kiffin. He wanted his quarterback to be Damon Williams, who you saw in the Apple Cup today, play for the Washington Huskies. They bought him. Remember that whole ordeal? He went there, he was going, and then Washington was going to sue. They told Lane Kiffin, you can't take this guy. Like, he doesn't care. He'll take guys on other guys' rosters, and LSU fan doesn't care either. That's the thing. In college football now, you're like, you know what? Do we just not want to care anymore? And just be good, whatever. Feels like that's like a decision certain programs are making. Because it is just really no rules. I mean, the rule is you can't talk to a kid until he's in the portal. Till he has told his current school, I don't want to play here anymore.

0: game today, there's not a grosser, more disgusting, I'll just say, there's not a more disgusting offseason than college football's. It's just gross. We know that. But did it wash away today? Because that's always been my perspective. As soon as the games start, I don't care about the disgusting crap that I see every day. I work in a college football town. My weekday job is talking college football for like 3 hours a day. The offseason kind of sucks. I mean, unless you're like one of seven teams that just goes and buys everybody, then I guess it's awesome. And oh yeah, we're watching it. You can't say they're not. Let's get back to the calls all the way to the, gosh, the Hollywood Hills. A lot of beautiful babies in the Hollywood Hills. We got Roger joining us. Roger, go for it, bud. You're on Westwood One.
1: Johnny, ball game. This is an absolute thrill and an honor. But let me just say this. I'm not calling in tonight to give you more praise of your energy. I'm not calling to praise your obvious encyclopedic knowledge and recall of sports. The reason for my call tonight, Johnny Ballgame, is simple. While doing what you do the past few months, much to the delight of your wildly growing audience, which includes this TV and radio veteran, Johnny, you have demonstrated professionalism and class and kindness. Sure, you call guys out when they deserve it. It's what we do. But you do it in a fair, legitimate, entertaining fashion. You're not screaming and yelling senselessly just for attention and likes on social media. You're never disrespectful. You're doing this right, young man. You're doing this right, Johnny Ballgame. But the most important thing to me as a father is the kindness and guidance and airtime you often show to that young 22-year-old board operator of yours, young Peyton. Because you see, Johnny Ballgame, young Peyton happens to be my son. So I sincerely thank you for not only a great listen each and every Sunday night, I thank you for being you. And as the great Vin Scully once told me, don't change a single thing, young man. Just keep being you, because that class and kindness will take you far, and good things are going to happen. Good luck in the new time slot. You freaking earned it. I'm Roger Lodge, and I'll see you next time.
0: On another edition of Blind Date with the Roger Lodge. Yes. Yes. What a call. What a call. That's Roger Lodge, everybody. Peyton Lodge, I bring you in quickly. That was wonderful. Thanks for setting that up. I had no idea that was going to happen. That was a lot of fun, Peyton. Appreciate you, man.
2: Setting
0: good stuff
2: it up
0: there with your pops.
2: He just called. And it, I mean, yeah, the phone line was just going off.
0: Okay.
2: Just like Mr.
0: Okay.
2: Positive does.
0: Yes, yes. Oh, that was terrific, man. When I first met you, Peyton, I was just joking around, man. He said, I'm Peyton Lodge. And I said, son of Roger. And then he texted me back and he was like, LOL, yep. And then I was like, wait, no, no. And then I found out, yeah, that's his dad. I used to watch that show every night on, what was it, the WB then? Something like that. Something right after One Tree Hill or whatever the hell it was. 310-840-4910. Great stuff. Why the hell does baseball always have these cultural wars? Baseball, and they're not even going to have a season next year. Why is the unwritten rule book, like, still even a thing? I don't even know where the root of what happened over the weekend came from. I really don't. You could draw a ton.

0: ton of conclusions, even like outright racism. But I got a couple baseball geeks with me, too, and I want to get your thoughts. 310-840-4910. I think you know what I'm talking about. The incident in the sixth inning over the weekend with the Rockies-Cardinals game and the umpire not letting him, a pitcher, wear his hat a particular way. Get in on this. Johnny Ballgame, Westwood One, Roger Lodge, you're the man.
1: Is the NFL sleeping on the Seahawks? The Super Bowl champs return. Sam Darnold and that dominant defense. With so much focus on the Rams, could Seattle sneak up on the league in their bid to repeat? Westwood One Sports.
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13: A condition that affects 1 in 10 women worldwide just got a new name. You've probably heard of PCOS, polycystic ovary syndrome. But experts estimate up to 70% of women don't know that they have it. And part of the problem could be the name itself. A major international effort, led by Dr. Helena Teed of Monash University in Australia, and backed then by dozens of prominent medical groups, has gotten the name changed to polyendocrine metabolic ovarian syndrome, PMOS. It's a mouthful, I know, but here's why it matters. The old name made it sound like the condition was just about cysts on the ovaries. In reality, it's a whole-body hormone and metabolic condition linked to type 2 diabetes, heart disease, anxiety, and depression. The hope is that a clearer name can lead to more diagnoses and better care. I'm Dr. Sanjay Gupta, helping you live a better life.

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1: Sometimes baseball, like, shows up to being that old, out-of-touch family member, relative, family friend, friend of whoever, who still shows up to the barbecues or whatever and makes fun of everybody for, you know, being on their cell phone or using email or social media. I don't use that. Well, that's a you thing. You should. It'd help you. Sometimes that to me is baseball, where it's like, what are you doing? Like, no, come on. This is what we're doing now. Get with it. We don't want to deal with your crap anymore because we've moved on. And I'm talking about big league longtime veteran umpire Doug Eddings. He didn't like how a relief pitcher was wearing his hat. It was tilted. What? That's been doing that for 30 years, since the 90s. And he ordered the Cardinal pitcher to straighten his hat? And I agree with Marmol, the manager. Rincon. Was the pitcher, Marmol, the manager. Where he's like, you know, what did he say to the ump? Something like, grow up, get a life, something like stupid. I mean, he said, you know, he called it a power-hungry move, and it absolutely was, and I don't know why. And some guys, I think my reason would be, for whatever the reason it is, they don't like the new way that a lot of participants play baseball. You know, guys now have like little high fives and handshakes they do with the third base coach. If you did that in the 70s or 80s, you'd probably wear one in the ear. And I'm not advocating for that. That was stupid, too, but that's what they did. And another reason why I think Doug Eddings was just having a bad night and he was pissed off at something. And he just went, you know what, to this kid, wasn't he making his debut? And he just said, you know what, son, turn your frickin' hat right. And it was one of those things, and it was an old man power trip on a kid, maybe even a culture. I don't even know where he's from. I don't care. There's no rule on wearing your hat a certain way. And it's just like there's this old guard still in baseball that has to protect some unwritten rule book. And I thought the whole unwritten rule book thing in baseball was gone, dude. Like I said, they're doing home run dances now. And it's fine. Pitchers aren't offended, and if they are, they will do something about it. That's another thing. If the Rockies were so offended by a dude's cap a certain way, they would have policed it themselves. They do a good job of that in baseball. There would have been someone on the Rockies that would have said, hey, yo, Rook, you're in the show now. We wear caps and sleeves at this level, son. They would have had that conversation. Nobody didn't. They didn't. And you could say a lot about the ump. There's a lot of conclusions that could be drawn, and they could be bad ones, too. And I'm on national radio right now. But you can draw a lot of conclusions on why he did it then to him in what, a hat? You never hear about this. But Dontrell Willis, Ken Griffey Jr. had his hat on backwards in BP and stuff like that. Like, this is silly. And that's me in my generation. I watch, you know, when I started watching baseball, like, Wade Boggs and Tony Gwynn were winning the batting title every year. That's my era. Buying baseball cards, riding my bike to the baseball card shop. It was huge. It was awesome. Great era to grow up in as a sports fan. But board operator Peyton Lodge, we all know now your age, 22. You've worked. Your dad works for the LA Angels. You've done a lot of stuff with the LA Angels. Hell, you grew up basically in major league ballparks, Peyton Lodge. When you see this, and it feels like this doesn't happen in other sports, But it feels like we always have these cultural instances in baseball where it's, in this case, kind of an old crusty ump that doesn't like the new hibbity hoppity young guys wearing their hats a certain way, and he thinks it's disrespectful, even though, like, no one else in the room is disrespected by it. Like, your thoughts, I don't know, maybe I'm barking up an interesting tree. I'd love to know how the young kind of baseball whippersnapper that you are, Peyton, thinks about this thing.
2: Well, I love what the Cardinals did as a team. Last night, Saturday night, it was the entire squad tilting their hats sideways. And today, Sunday, it wasn't just the Cardinals, it was the Rockies too. So you had both teams going ahead and protesting for Hansel Rincon. I mean, there have been players who have tilted their hats, like Fernando Rodney out of the bullpen with all kinds of teams. The reason he did it, though, was to pay respect for his father, who was a fisherman, and his dad wore his cap to block out the sun while fishing. So Fernando Rodney's completely different. However, I just loved what the Cardinals did, and today, the Colorado Rockies. It was awesome.
1: Again, if this would have been an issue, the players would have policed it themselves. They've been doing it, honestly, since before the Model T was invented. They will police it if they feel. And you know what? Players, and I don't care the arrow, the players today don't care as much. Oh, stop it. They do too. But players respect the game. And players, for me, have the best indication as to whether or not whoever is disrespecting the game. If they see it, they're not going to let it slide. And the kid could have said, hey, the light gets in my eye. I tilted my cap. Hey, maybe on a certain pitch I wanted to throw, I wanted to see. It could have been a million things. The fact that we're even talking about it, I'm almost embarrassed by. But a friend of mine sent me this earlier today, and I'm like, dude, this could. What the hell was up that ump's ass? 310-840-4910. What the hell is up the Clippers' ass? Westwood One Sports Night. Compared to a host of your lane.
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1: I think the biggest badass in college football is Kurt Cignetti. And I know he's just kind of getting started, but you already see he's the one that's got all the commercials kind of playing off this, you know, ice water personality. I like it. I know Indiana fan or college football fan, Kurt Cignetti is what college football needs. It's been great. I mean, yeah, Indiana now has the resources because its fan base has massively stepped up and it has the Big Ten revenue stream. I know that doesn't help everybody, Rutgers. But feels like Kurt Cignetti's kind of wearing that championship belt. It can't be Lane Kiffin. He's never won anything. Conference USA. Only league Lane Kiffin has won. I'm not saying he won't win the SEC, though. I'm really, really impressed with what he's built. This system that we're in, which I'm not a fan of, I'll be honest. I was watching college football religiously. I host a post-game call-in show for the Boise State Broncos radio network. So I work on Saturdays. I watch college football. I consume it as much as the NFL. And I still love it, but this system is perfect for Lane Kiffin, right? Just perfect for the bad boy. It's perfect for the guy who doesn't care. It's perfect for the guy that doesn't care about other people's feelings. This world of college football, and you know who else kind of is like that? Kurt Cignetti. He's not a big feelings guy. Lane Kiffin's not a feelings guy. They're like, it's kind of odd because, you know, in the era where you cannot be a hard ass anymore, feels like Lane Kiffin and Kurt Cignetti are hard asses. I wouldn't want to be in Lane Kiffin's office when he's pissed off. Hell no. Or Kurt Cignetti. So I think that's kind of where we're going now in college football. It's great to have you back. NFL 2 days. Wednesday, this is going to be just spectacular. I think it's going to be a wonderful, hopefully, NFL season. I don't know why it wouldn't. You know, kind of my theme of the night is it's America's greatest television program, football, college, NFL, the drama, the Hail Marys, the uniforms, the stadiums, the pageantry, the cheerleaders, the fans, everything, the bands. Like, that still got me. And luckily, it doesn't make me think about an off season that I hate, that I despise. When the games come back, it feels like, okay, all's well. People are watching. We got our football back. Hell of a game tonight, by the way. Some of you late night guys stopping by watching Ole Miss win. What was that on a last second field goal? Peyton Lodge? Pretty good game there, huh?
2: Oh, yeah.
1: That's it? Just a no, yeah, huh?
2: Oh, I thought that you just wanted something quick there. I mean, yeah, it was great. The fact that Ole Miss goes ahead and gets up two touchdowns. I mean, if you want me to talk about the game, I'll talk about the game. Two touchdowns for Ole Miss in the fourth to go up by 14 and for Louisville to come all the way back. I thought they were absolute toast on the road, but that says a lot about Louisville this year, and you got to watch out for those guys. But Ole Miss's defense is just atrocious yet again. Another year of 70-point totals every time we see Ole Miss take the field this season.
1: I think they're going to miss Lane Kiffin. I think there's going to be this buzzkill hangover still. We're so pissed off at Lane Kiffin mentality. I think somehow it's going to kind of bleed into the way for Ole Miss this season. Not that they'll be bad, but I mean, in the SEC, you know, you go 4-0 or 3-0 in your non-con, and then depending on your schedule, you can get breaks or not, but I don't see Ole Miss contending for a playoff spot. Maybe I'm wrong. We'll see. SEC should get, what, 4 or 5 teams in? Big Ten, 4 or 5 teams in? Give me one ACC, one Big 12, one G6, and that's it. And Notre Dame, if they win 10, 11 games, shoe in. And there's your tournament. I mean, that's where college football is now, guys. If you're in the Big Ten or you're in the SEC and that's one of your teams, and finish in the top four, you're going to like your chances on Selection Sunday. If that's the case. 310-840-4910. You heard me talk about it last hour. And typically I would not even touch this on this time slot. But I just, oh, God. And I got two NBA geeks with me. Strober producing, Lodgie running the board. Lodgie's in L.A. On our Westwood One Sports affiliate in L.A. And I can't even imagine what talk radio's going on there. And Ben's on the East Coast, but follows the NBA very, very closely. I'm going to start with you, Ben. Just tell our audience right now, I want your definition. What the hell is going on with the LA Clippers?
3: Well, for somebody that is covered in an organization here in Washington, that's probably, truthfully, one of the worst organizations ever in terms of lack of success. They've gone 47 years without winning 50 games. That's pretty hard to do. The Clippers are far and away the worst franchise in sports history. That is the worst sports franchise in the entire world right now. You can put them right up there at the top with the Cleveland Browns. It's so, I'd say, sad for their fan base and everybody that has been tormented by the decisions that the organization has made. And basically, they've set themselves back 15 years by trading for Paul George, first of all, giving away a multi-time MVP player. But it's not even about that. Now that they've been so stupid to get caught circumventing the salary cap for Kawhi Leonard, who all I guess he did for them was really get hurt a couple of times. They went to one conference finals. Now they're not going to have a first-round pick through 2032. They're not going to have a first-round pick. I don't know where they go as an organization, what the fans who have purchased season tickets to a stadium that's probably the best arena in the entire sport now, because they actually built a great arena for fans there. But who's going to want to show up to watch the Clippers now?
1: Dude, Steve Ballmer built an absolute palace for the Clippers. I mean, the Clip Joint, we used to make fun of the LA Sports Arena. Peyton Lodge, you were too young for that, but your dad probably used to get hammered at Clipper games. I used to go to Clipper games in the late 90s when the Staples Center first opened, guys. Like, you couldn't get to a Laker game. I lived in Santa Barbara at the time, and you couldn't get to a Laker game, but you could go to a Clippers game for $12. And I remember going to Clippers games there, and they were just a joke. It wasn't even there. And then the Chris Paul and Doc Rivers, Blake Griffin dunking, and they were thought, and you're right, it's just been an ass organization. I mean, you got to go back to like the Buffalo Braves when they had Bob McAdoo and Dr. Jack Ramsey coaching to when they were like consistently in the playoffs and the conference semifinals. It's just been a disaster. I would wonder this, because in LA sports radio, Peyton Lodge, where you work, it's like the only time the Clippers get more play is when it's a total disaster of like Donald Sterling proportions, or in this case, paying dudes illegally. I mean, Steve Ballmer, like, I honestly, it's hard to imagine like that you did, and I guess they will, but you let this guy keep owning. And I know you got rid of Donald Sterling. You had to. That's the biggest no-brainer ever. But this is more like a white-collar crime, and Steve Ballmer's going to stay owner of the Clips? What's the word on this, Peyton Lodge in L.A.?
2: Yeah, that's a big thing right there. Steve Ballmer's just going to remain the owner, but, I mean, the organization fined $30 million. I mean, that's like me taking a 20 out of my pocket and handing it to whoever needs it. I mean, it's ridiculous, because Steve Ballmer is worth almost $200 billion, yeah, with a B. And the owner, yeah, the biggest thing about this is that Steve Ballmer gets away, or gets taken from him, his biggest pride and joy, which is the LA Clippers. He loves the Clippers. You see him there at every game going absolutely, well, maybe you don't. No one really watches Clipper games.
1: Yes, but, but Steve Ballmer is an owner people know. You're right, he can't dance. He's the white awkward dude who has no rhythm, but he gives you, Lodgie, he gives you this kind of, if you are a Clippers fan, like, yeah, I want my owner to be that guy, because it feels like he cares. In this case, I guess he cared too much to the point where he's Like you guys are saying, like, well, what the hell are the Clippers supposed to do for the next 5, 6, 7 years? You know, free agents, whatnot. Like, it's just kind of like, it feels logy, kind of like a lame duck franchise. And holy shnikes, they've been a lame duck franchise.
2: And something even more to think about as far as the draft picks are concerned. I mean, this Keaton Wogler out of Illinois better be the best player we've seen in a long time, because that's the last first-round pick we'll see the Clippers have for a while comes around. I know the Clippers have one more before this really clicks in, but still.
1: I mean, they think they could trade for one. I don't know, but I don't think anybody cares. Like, what about this? Like, could you say the Clippers... Okay, and you can't, Steve Ballmer, like, has to sell the team, and the punishment is you have to move the team to Vegas or Seattle. Seattle desperate for a team. That Clippers team, which would, I mean, I know LA, you can't take it out of that market, whatever, but it's not like Seattle's small. It's market, what, 12 or 13? And they would love that team a hell of a lot more than the Clipper fans that are down there. But I don't know if Seattle would be like, we don't want that team. Doesn't have any picks. I know they wouldn't say that, but we'd rather have an expansion team. We feel like we'd have a better shot to get this thing going. I don't know what the penalty is. It feels like everybody's just washing their hands with this and they're moving on, but it is such a big black eye, in my opinion, for the league, that you have this team still there, just completely caught red-handed in every which way, and just feels like I don't know what the end game is here, Lodge. It doesn't feel like there is one, other than the fact that, oh, I guess the Clippers will now just be a little worse at being the Clippers than they already were.
2: They're going to be a little worse at being average, is what we're saying. Like, I mean, these guys could totally tank and get some draft picks and become a pretty decent organization in Los Angeles, only cares about the Lakers. You could put yourself on the map a little bit. But no, you're going to be mediocre for the next, 10 years with Darius Garland and Brandon Ingram, who will string away 35 wins for you. I mean, it's incredible that they have no choice now as far as what to do, because they are in no way going to compete in the West. Look at those teams in the Western Conference. The Clippers have zero chance to do anything for the time being.
1: Imagine this too, guys. Imagine the Clippers are just like, the Clippers, and they go like 30-52 and they're in the lottery, but they won't, they just won't have a pick. They just won't be in there. It'll be one less team. I mean, they're not going to, like, put them in the lottery. Oh, the Clippers won. That'd be even worse. And then, you get your pick taken away. I'm imagining they just don't even include them. And that's going to be a weird footnote, right? Everybody's going to say on the lottery show that we watch, the Clippers won 27 games. They typically would have the fourth best chance here, but, they don't get a pick for another 6 years.
3: Yeah, and it's interesting because every other team in the NBA actually benefits because of that. Because now, it's one more talented player that's going to be coming off the board later than they should, because there's a whole team that's not included in this entire thing. I think with the Clippers, that's the thing that's so interesting and terrible for them specifically is, under the current NBA's CBA, which encourages players to sign these mega long-term extensions with their organizations that drafted them first, second apron era, free agency is not even really a thing anymore. And if this happened maybe 15 years ago, you could say Los Angeles is still a big-time market. They have money. They could probably do what the Knicks have done or what the Lakers just did and sign a bunch of free agents and scrap together a decent roster. You can't even really do that anymore, because the only way you can build teams in this league now is through drafting and developing your own talent or trading for it, but they don't have any picks to trade for. They can't even trade for players because they have no picks. So I don't know what they're supposed to do.
1: Yeah. Well, let's ask the callers, 310-840-4910. I ask you this, and this just goes for sports. Did the punishment fit the crime here? I mean, we look at this in sports often when there are scandals of cheating, distrust, right? Breaking trust, breaking the rules. It happens in sports. It's happened since 1919 with the Black Sox scandal, and even before that. Do punishments typically fit the crime? I mean, what was the Astros' punishment again? As far as I know, they still hang that banner, right? Yeah. The players got, you know, what, anonymity? You cannot bust them at all for their testimony, okay? But they still celebrate that banner. Astro fan listening right now doesn't even want to hear it. Screw you, man. No, it's our title. You know, the New England Patriots, 2007, the greatest team ever, 16-0, lost to the Giants in the Super Bowl. That was the Spygate year. That was the year Mangini saw Belichick and said, Bill, I know what you do, you snake oil salesman, and now you're going to come do this when I'm the head coach of the Jets? You're going to tape us? Bill, I know what you do. I'm going to rat you out. And he did. Spygate. Belichick fined $500,000. Robert Kraft fined $250,000. And the Patriots got stripped of their first round pick in that draft. Did that punishment fit that crime? Because it feels like the Clippers are moving on. And this is maybe a big punishment. They're going to suck, you'd think. I don't know. I mean, what they're going to... What, they're going to have to get real lucky on what? A second-round pick? Womp, womp, womp. I'm kidding. That's not even realistic. No, Winston, who? Darius Garland? Winston Garland? Where are we going with that? Like, yeah, I'm with you, too. A lot of times, it doesn't feel like the punishment truly does fit the crime, and I don't know what the punishment would be. What, the death penalty? SMU football? 86? 87? Just end them? Move the team? Force Steve Ballmer to Donald Sterling this? Sell immediately? It's just like, how can you move them? Look at the palace he just built. Like, the league knows it needs that. It's just a weird deal. And if I'm Steve Ballmer, I'm going to show up at the owner's meeting like George Costanza in Seinfeld after he quit, coming back just dope-de-dope-de-do. Hey, man. Hey, guys. Hey, where are we golfing? Oh, how was your trip to Aruba? Oh, yeah, what size yacht do you have? Like, he's just going to waltz into the meetings and be like, yeah, yeah. It's weird. I mean, every other owner in the league's like, dude, really, man? And for Kawhi? And for Kawhi? Like, one of the dumbest moves in Clipper history. Crazy. What you got, Peyton Lodge?
2: You just said Kawhi. I was going to talk about how Kawhi was only fined $700,000 to a guy when he's making over $60 million off the books, and all he has to pay is $700,000 in fines?
1: Straight cash, homie. Like, dude, like, oh my God, yeah. Some of these fines are funny. Like, I thought the Robert Kraft for Spygate, they fined him $250,000? What? Like, anyway, like, to hit him really hard, draft picks are a big thing. I get that. Because that hurts the fans, too. And I don't know if you want to hurt the fans. In this case, Clipper fan, yeah. And I don't know any... But let's just say the Los Angeles Clippers are the centerpiece of your sports life. Every Clipper game is the biggest deal of the day. Where are you going? What's going to happen to you the next decade? Well, you got the most beautiful arena ever built? How much are those tickets going to cost there, Lodgy, to go see that team? I mean, NBA tickets are already just a joke, man. So expensive to see teams in a worthless regular season. It's the worst regular season in sports. It's worthless. Hopefully it's better this year, but I don't know why it would be. Playoffs kick ass. Don't get me wrong. I love the NBA playoffs. We talk about it. But yeah, do the punishment. Do they fit the crime enough on this stuff? 310-840-4910, almost to Labor Day. So we are Labor Day for a lot of us listening. I'm Johnny Ballgame. It's Westwood One.
0: It's NFL opening week. The stars are coming out to play. Matthew Stafford, Christian McCaffrey, Miles Garrett, Fred Warner. Your home for the NFL all season long.
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0: I'm going to miss this, man. It's starting to hit me. You know, this is our last morning together on this time slot. They're bumping me earlier in the day on Sunday to Westwood One, where I'm going to give you this. You think Scott Hansen is good on the red zone? Well, let's take that and let's apply it to Westwood One Sports Network. And that's what you're going to get every single Sunday from 5 to 8 Eastern. Fantasy updates, NFL scoring updates, injury, just everything. It's going to be badass. So I am excited about that. But at the same time, dang, man, I loved this time slot. And it was not my decision in this business. When they tell you we're changing and you're moving, you say, okay, you do. I can't be like Rick Vaughn and walk into Lou Brown's office with a baseball and say, every time I pitch against you, I'm going to bat. You don't do that. You don't. That's in the movies, but no. But I'm excited about the new time slot, too, because it's right there during an NFL Sunday. We're talking about a lot of stuff. I get it. You know, the main thing people will be talking about, the Hail Mary, Michigan. And like I say, like, gosh, football's such a wonderful television show, and a Hail Mary is as exciting as it gets. There is not another play. I don't care what it is and what sport. You're not going to get up and take a leak before a Hail Mary, ever. You're watching that. I don't even care if it's the end of the half. You're going to watch a Hail Mary. You stick around because they're awesome. They come in all shapes and sizes. And then we saw what happened on Saturday. Wait, what? A missing second? Oh, it's a tenth of a second. Whatever, he was out of bounds and then he touched it. Like all this stuff. I loved it. Sucks for Western Michigan. It would have really sucked for Kyle Whittingham. Talk about a guy who dodged a bullet. Wow. His first game would have been a loss to a directional in-state school for the first time ever. No! Not that they're going to be good. I don't know, but they're 1-0. But the Hail Mary is undefeated. Womp, womp, womp. They're beautiful. I love watching them. And we've all had them. We've loved them. We've cherished them. We will talk about them forever. Giant fan, Eli Manning, end of the first half in the, what was it, 2011 divisional round? Eli Manning pulls off that Hail Mary at the end of the half in Lambeau. Giants never looked back. They became the only 9-7 team to ever win a Super Bowl, right? Hail Mary. But at the same time, they've destroyed us too, right? Can't be a worse way to lose. A buzzer beater in basketball, fine. Those happen every night. Last second field goal every week. But how many times in your life have you watched your team lose a game on a Hail Mary? If it's more than three or four, damn, man, I'm sorry. It's not a lot. So if you have any of those stories, it's my last shift late night, I'll listen to them. 310-840-4910. Let's get to beautiful San Diego. We got Adam, our man in San Diego. Adam, get in on this. Where do you want to go? Where do you want to go?
1: Johnny, first-time caller, brother. Hey, I really like your show. It's not a Hail Mary, but it's a gut punch. Lifelong Charger fan, 1980. I may be a couple years older than you, all right? Chargers are up. Raiders, fourth down, 8 at the goal line. Couple seconds left. Stabler rolls right. Stabler's getting sacked. He's in the grass. The snake that he is rolls the football forward. Out of nowhere, the ghost comes, picks the ball across the end zone, falls on it. Game over. Chargers lose again.
0: Maybe the greatest call Bill King ever had. You know, Madden, he wants to know if it counts. Referee says, get your big fat butt back. He does. I mean, it's a great call. Thanks, Adam, for that call. That was one of those things, guys, that was just so cheese balls. The league had to change the rule. I mean, honestly, just look at the holy roller. Stabler had nowhere to go and he fumbled the ball on purpose. 100%. And then, like he said, very well, Adam, Dave Casper, Hall of Fame tight end, just kind of stumbles on it and kicks it and stumbles and then recovers it in the end zone. It's like the dirtiest, cheesiest, cheapest play ever. It makes the immaculate reception look like the catch. But it's crazy to think about, yeah. That was they changed that immediately, or they established the in the grasp rule. That used to be a thing big time in the 80s and 90s. In the grasp. They said they did that a lot in games. But yeah, the holy roller was just so cheese balls. They're like, guys, you can't fumble on purpose. This is stupid. Now the offense cannot advance a fumble if you do fumble on accident. Because the holy roller. That was a game changer, that play. And I don't care, I'm not a Charger fan or whatever, but I do consider myself a historian of the NFL. I've done nothing more in my life than study the NFL. I've done that more than anything. And it sucks that the Air Coryell era never went to the Super Bowl. It's just tough to get in. You know, the Bengals kind of stole their spot in the Freezer Bowl in 81. You know, 1980, I don't think the Holy Roller was a playoff game. Maybe it was. Anyway, yeah, I wish that team would have snuck in there and had their moment because, man, they were doing things. Dan Fouts, I believe, was the first player ever to have three consecutive 4,000 passing yard seasons. And I think he would add more, but they had the strike in 82. And one of the things, I don't know if my producer, Ben Strober, is going to like this or not. Are you a Commander fan? Grow up with the Redskins, Ben?
2: Yes.
0: Okay. Well, 1982, this is the dumbest thing ever. They gave the NFL MVP to Mark Mosley, the kicker, for the Washington Redskins, who did win the Super Bowl that year, great, but I'm sorry, whatever you do in the playoffs has nothing to do with regular season MVP, that's fine, but look at the year Dan Fouts had in 82. Strike-shortened year. Fast forward, you know, give him, add that those stats up and apply them to a 16-game season. Like, this bugs me to this day. And I didn't even vote, and I wasn't even alive. I was alive, but I didn't even watch the league that year. I was too young. Dan Fouts should have won league MVP in 82. Sorry, Washington fans. That is cool that a kicker won it 1 year, I guess, for you. But for me, Dan Fouts. Dan Fouts never won an MVP. That's what sucks. That should have been his. It's like Kobe only has one MVP. How the hell did that happen? Oh, yeah, Steve Nash has two. Let's get to D.C. We got Rob in D.C. checking in. What you got, man? Welcome. Hey, Rob.
3: Appreciate you. First time caller, appreciate you, man. Thank you for having me on. What's up, Strover? You know, shout out, you know, a D.C. listener here. But I got to talk about the miracle in Landover. 2024, Jaden Daniels' rookie season. That Hail Mary is forever ingrained and just into my being. I remember exactly what we were doing. The best 4 month stretch of my life, you know, as a long time, lifelong Washington Redskins Commanders fan, I started with Mark Brunell and Patrick Ramsey, and here I am now. You know, but
0: Steve Spurrier, man. Yeah.
3: Steve Spurrier. See, give me Steve Spurrier. Give me Steven Davis in the backfield. Give me Chad Morton. Throw him back there.
0: How about Lavernius Coles, right? How about, Shane Matthews?
3: Come on, man. Give me all that. You got that. Was it? Oh, my God.
0: All right.
3: Played a long time. Yeah, but appreciate you, man. Thank you, man. The miracle in Landover.
0: Thanks for the call. I loved that Commander team in 2024, and I was hoping I would get it again in 2025, and that's the NFL. Right? You can be so excited. You can buy every party favor possible to get ready for what you think is going to be the greatest season ever. And then it doesn't happen. Happens all the time to fans. I grew up in

0: And sorry, Lion fan, that was the greatest chance you've ever had to go to a Super Bowl, you could think. Or maybe the previous year when you were, you know, kicking, I'm sorry, going for it on fourth down in NFC Championship games. Let's get back to the calls here. Chicago, how about Brandon in Chicago? You're next up, bro. What you got?
1: Voila!
0: Huzzah!
1: Man, bittersweet, you know, your last show tonight, but hopefully to better times, you know. Maybe you can get the guy, I think Israel is the guy who made your promo song. He's got to do one for, like, you know, waiting all day for Sunday night, you know, with ball game. You know, ball game, it's in the game for all my EA Sports guys out there.
2: Johnny Ball,
0: okay.
1: But to piggyback off the guy in D.C., man, you know, obviously the Hail Mary, we were on the other end of that. And, you know, I think that changed the course of history for the Bears. Because if you think about it, you're going on two opposite ends of the spectrum. You know, total defeat and loss. And then I don't know what you would call those throws that Caleb had, you know, to DJ Moore against the Packers. And then that one to Cole Kmet against the Rams. I mean, those were pretty damn near Hail Mary-esque. And then one other thing I wanted to say was, oh, man, now I forgot. I'm sorry, man.
0: I appreciate the call, Brandon, in Chicago. And, you know, we're here all day. You're here all morning. You can call back if you think about it again, yeah. I mean, for me, like, with Detroit or real quick in Chicago, you said it went all these different ways. For me, the biggest thing that's happened to the Bears in, oh my God, since what, a Mike Brown interception return or Devin Hester punt return is Ben Johnson. Guys, in the NFL, if you nail the coach, you're going to be in the mix just about every year. Yeah, you'll have years where you're not in it. You know, Jaden Daniels gets hurt. Okay, you're going to have to check out that year. It happens. But when you hit on coach, like for example, for me, if Matthew Stafford gets hurt week three and he's gone the rest of the year, I still think Sean McVay will go to the playoffs with Ty Simpson. I mean, if you nail coach, I think you have the greatest chance in this league. Andy Reid, right? Look at the great coaches. They're always there. And I don't know if Mike McDonald is next, but it feels like it. Sean McVay, Kyle Shanahan needs to win one, but he's been to several Super Bowls. I mean, when you nail coach, I mean, Kyle Shanahan goes to Super Bowls with Jimmy Garoppolo and Brock Purdy. Okay, that's tracking down a cephalopoid on foot. That's tough to do. You know, Mike McDonald won a Super Bowl with Sam Darnold. Nobody else in the league wanted him until Kevin O'Connell took him off Shanahan's bench. That's what you need to hit. It's the coach. And so for Bear fan, I have you winning this division. Not that I'm not giving you division predictions. One, you shouldn't care what I think. And two, there's too many injuries and too many variables in the NFL equation. It's like farting in the wind, man. Might as well pick out of a hat and you might have a better chance than producer Ben Strober and board operator Peyton Lodge combined. But I do think the Bears will win the division because I think they got the best coach. And I'm sorry, Lions, I would probably let the Bears have any player on my team if I could get Ben Johnson back. Lion fan, is that ridiculous? I know, it's like Chase Hutchinson, they have really good players. Jahmyr Gibbs, Amon-Ra, you might not want to do that. I hear you. I'm just throwing it out there, though, the value of a coach. Think about this. Say every single player and every single head coach is available in a redraft of the NFL. You can draft any player, but you can draft any coach. Who would the first coach drafted be?

0: Let's say Sean McVay. Where does he get picked? Do you pick Sean McVay over Baker Mayfield? Yeah. Do you pick him over Mahomes? Probably not. I don't know. Do you? I mean, if I have McVay, I'm confident I can have a bunch of different quarterbacks and go where I need to go. If I have Mahomes and I have Aaron Glenn as my head coach, I'm a little worried. I would just wonder how that is for me in the NFL that I see and I cover and I tell stories with. Man, the coach has to, you have to hit on the coach in that league. Super, super important. And I think the Bears have with Ben Johnson. Let's get back to the calls. How about Jim in Boston? What's up, Jim? What you got for us?
1: Hey, how you doing? Good morning. Yeah, you know, that Detroit team was really hurting on defense. They took a lot of injuries, as you just spoke about. They were headed.
0: Well said.
1: That was probably the best chance they ever had to go to the Super Bowl, for sure.
0: Yep, well said, though. They did have injuries, but again, this is the NFL, right? Screws fall out all the time. The world's an imperfect place, Jim.
1: No, true, it is. But that, like you said, you know, Washington may have beat them, but I don't think that happens if they got anywhere near a defense on that. I mean, they lost, what, four or five good starters on that team?
0: Starting yeah, but Hutchinson. Jim,
1: so.
0: Jim, you don't get to do that, though. I don't get to take it away from Ben Strober. His Commanders won the game. He doesn't care that Detroit had injuries. This is the National Football League. This stands for not for long if you're not going to be able to win with injuries. You're right, though. Detroit, on a full set of circumstances, probably wins. What, they were probably 8, 9, 10-point favorites in that game? It's one of the great upsets in divisional round history. It's up there for me with 1987 in the Minnesota Vikings in San Francisco. Just a major shocker in the divisional round.
1: No, agreed, Jerry. What I was saying is, I'm not saying you could take that away from Washington, but my point is that was Detroit's chance. And because of those injuries, though, they were done. And now that they've lost Ben Johnson, they're not headed in the right direction anymore. It's over.
0: Thanks for the call. Thanks for the call, Jim in Boston. Love you calling, man. Keep it up. Mike Wickett, love ya. Did you have, like, the Bears not making the playoffs, I think, or something? Or the Packers? Man, I don't know. I think the Bears are going to be good this year. Let's keep this thing going. I'm sorry. No. You had Detroit winning the division, Wicket. I think you had Detroit winning the division. Like, I don't, man. I'm not in on Detroit. I don't like their play calling anymore. And I just think the genius is no longer in the building, guys. And the genius was a big part of what happened there. You can't just replace the genius by keeping one of his friends on staff. Let's get to Atlanta. God, I love the ATL. Rashad in Atlanta. What's going on, Rashad? Spit it at me. What you got?
2: What's up? How you doing, Johnny Ball Gang?
0: Rashad, man. What's up with the ATL?
2: All right, so I don't understand why the Patriots don't get all the attention. When we had Brady, we had easy schedules. We had Mac Jones, we had easy schedules. We got Drake May, and all everybody is talking about is we had the easiest schedule. But my thing is, we went 1 year up under Mike Vrabel. We had our coach last year, he didn't take us there. I don't understand, as being a Patriot friend, a diehard Patriot fan, why we don't get the attention as these other teams. We have done it. We had a losing season. We get Mike Vrabel as our first year coach. We got not a rookie quarterback. He played half a season. Last year was his first year playing the whole season. He went to the Super Bowl. They talk about the easiest schedule, but that's only a second-year quarterback that we had. So I don't understand, as being a Patriot, why we don't be talked about as one of the elite teams. Help me out, Johnny.
0: Okay. Okay, I'll help you, Rashad, in Atlanta. Rashad, you don't? It's the Patriots. You guys don't win. You only talk to a Jags fan about getting talked about, right? Talk to a Rams fan, and they're even in L.A. There's plenty of talk about the Patriots, and don't ever apologize for going to a Super Bowl, Patriot fans. Yes, historically easy schedule. A lot of teams have easy schedules every year, and they don't just go to the Super Bowl because of it. Mike Vrabel's a damn good coach. Drake May's a damn good quarterback, and that's a very well-run organization. And the seas parted in the playoffs for you. Mahomes was hurt, right? And Lamar was down. Johnny Ballgame, and I'm back on Westwood One.
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0: game.
1: We're rolling with all Tupac tonight. This is my last shift on Sunday late night. Tupac's probably my favorite artist, at least hip-hop artist of all time. I love rock and alternative, too. I'm from Seattle, so grew up with the 90s music scene there, but love all types of music and figured we'd go a little Pac tonight as we wrap up on our little journey on Sunday nights. Got this gig in early January. This will be our last one. They're moving us up on Westwood One Sundays earlier in the day, 5 to 8 Eastern. Roger Goodell, four-year extension. Is there anybody out there that thinks somebody else could do better? Anybody dislike the way Roger Goodell runs the league that you love and support and pay money for Sunday ticket? Pay money. I just bought a damn Seahawks shirt today. Spend money on our teams and all that crap. Could somebody do better than him? It's hard to picture that. I know everybody kind of wants to go, oh, Goodell. Kind of look at what he's done. I mean, I could just start and probably end with a 11-year deal, media rights, for $110 billion. I saw something telling in college football week one. Johnny Ball game. NFL week one? Ha ha ha! Haga laga! Stay with us!
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0: Peyton Lodge running our board. He's the son of Roger Lodge. Remember the old blind date television show host? Does great stuff with the Angels Radio Network and all that good stuff down there. And our producer from our nation's capital, Ben Strober, big NBA guy, does a great job with his NBA coverage. Great follows on social media. If you want to catch me, also, I'm at @bowlgame_KTIK on X and Instagram. It's just at @JohnnyBallgame_KTIK, or just type in John Mallory. You'll be able to find me there. Week one, I'm watching LSU Clemson. It's the game of the week. Sure, whatever. Yep, great. And this never happens, or maybe it does, but I don't talk about it on the radio. But I thought of a Bob Dylan song when I'm watching Lane Kiffin just embarrass Dabo Swinney and a Clemson proud fan base that's just shaking its head and wondering if it will ever in any way close return to what will, I think, become the glory years of Clemson football. Where, I mean, you won 15 games in a year once. 15-0. I think you had, what, two, maybe three other seasons where you won 14 games? Dude. But I thought of the Bob Dylan song, Times, They Are a-Changin'. And I look at Dabo and I say, you know, come gather around, people, wherever you roam, and admit that the waters around you have grown. Except that soon you'll be drenched to the bone. And if your time to you is worth saving, you better start swimming or you're going to sink like a stone, for the times, they are a-changing. Yeah, that's Bob Dylan. Didn't he win a Nobel Peace Prize for literature or whatever? But yeah, I thought about Dabo. And the times, they've changed. And they've moved on without him. What Dabo was selling you was a Betamax. And then the VHS came out. You know, he's still pushing CDs at the music store. Got to find something else to sell now. You don't make all the money on CDs anymore. You better sell instruments. You better sell home, car, audio, video. You better sell it all, dude. You can't just get by on CDs. Nobody buys them. And that's Dabo. And the opposite of Dabo, the absolute opposite, Mr. Tech, Lane Kiffin, on the other sideline, doing everything Dabo isn't, and flourishing. Dabo's the one with the rings. Dabo's the one that's already in the Hall of Fame. Lane Kiffin's not a Hall of Fame coach. He's won one conference, Conference USA. Good for him. Florida Atlantic, that's it. Dabo's won everything in, like, multiple times. But there's not anybody in the world of college football, not one sane person, that would say, if I'm going to have a team and I want to win and I could pick to run my program, Lane Kiffin or Dabo, I'm going with the guy that doesn't have a ring. It sounds silly. But the times have changed. And I thought of that Bob Dylan song when I'm watching that game. And I don't know, I mean, Dabo, did you guys... Ben Strober, did you see this year Dabo record signing of transfer portal players? Do you know how many he signed, Strobes?
1: I'm going to guess it was like five.
0: Nice guess. It was a school record 10. He took 10 dudes in the portal. Dude, you're Clemson. You can grab guys. Dude, you're Clemson. You can get money. Dude, you don't have to show up for this poker game. Like, for example, Boise State, I thought, did a tremendous job in Autzen again. But Oregon's backup quarterback makes more money than anybody on Boise State's team. Okay? And they hung. Boise State would love to be able to have that payroll. They're not in the big conference. They don't have the money. They have to figure it out. Clemson has all that stuff, and they don't use it. Dabo could have absolutely done what everybody else did, or like guys like Saban and Urban did. They just got the hell out. I don't want to be a part of this mess. Mike Gundy, get me out of here. This sucks now, and I'm a millionaire 20 times over. I'm good. But there's a lot of young coaches who aren't good. They want to coach, and this is how you have to do it. And Dabo, damn it, you got to respect him, I guess, for being as stubborn and hard-headed and believed in the true essence of collegiate athletics to the core. It's tough to fault Dabo for that. Dabo's a great man. I think anybody who follows college football would say 100% Dabo. You would love to have Dabo run your program, but in this era, Dabo doesn't win anymore. I mean, he insulted the transfer portal in the beginning. What'd he say? It's a resource, not a source. Well, tell that to Lane Kiffin. He just smoked you with dudes he doesn't even know. Because that's the game now. Get the best players we can have. They're not all on your roster, Dabo. You can get better players. You can improve your team. It doesn't all have to be internal development. That's a big part of it. But come on, man. There's really good players in the portal. In the best teams, they're getting them. And don't say, well, they're not good enough to play at Clemson. Stop. I saw Diego Pavia win Conference USA Offensive Player of the Year with New Mexico State. 2 years later, I saw him win the same award, Offensive Player of the Year in the SEC, playing for Vanderbilt, tracking down a cephalopoid on foot. Nobody does that. The players are there, Dabo. You could have easily had Pavia. They're there. Yeah, the players are there. They're at the lower levels. Trust. If they weren't, then every, like, what is it, 90% of the players who were in an all-conference team last year at the G6 who stayed in college left? So that's where people are, and just again, that Bob Dylan song, and I'm watching the sideline, and I feel sorry for Dabo, because he stuck to it. I'm going to win this way. We're Clemson, we don't need to do all that crap, because he's right, it is crap. Lane Kiffin doesn't think so, and he's smoking you. He embarrassed you, and he probably texted and laughed about it to his friends. 10 transfer players, huh, LOL. Like, you know, Lane Kiffin, hell yeah. Bob Dylan, pretty crazy, but that's where I was. And that's where college football is. And Clemson fan, 310-840-4910, I don't even know where you are, but I would imagine there is not a more disappointed fan base in college football after week one than Clemson guy. And if you could raise your hand, tell me. But Clemson fan, that wasn't just a loss, man. That was like a changing of the times of the guard. That was like a lesson. It wasn't a loss. It was like, this is where we stand now. And your league won't help you. Like, the ACC's got real no punch for football. What, Dion's going on the road winning in that league? Like, the ACC doesn't help Clemson. And it's crazy to think, but, like, is Clemson, you know, Florida State, too, kind of got left behind a little bit because you just don't have the money in the television revenue that the SEC and the Big have. So, again, you have to sit down at the poker table with less chips and win. Now, you can do that, but it's hard time in, time again. But I thought that was telling. That was my number one takeaway of the weekend, was watching Dabo look like he just saw his dog get run over by a guy in a truck that stole his girlfriend, and he's making out with her driving the truck. Like, he just looked at, he had that look on his face like, I don't know if I can do this. Like, how can I win this way? Lane Kiffin's just buying all these players, NFL guys. He doesn't care. And that's kind of where I am with college football. College football doesn't care. I mean, most players, if you're not a freshman, they don't even go to class anymore. It's all online. It's just, it's a different world. And it's like pro sports for a different age, or whatever. I'm trying to think how I would define it. But it's kind of a different level of pros. But not every team in college football can operate that way. That's where it's kind of getting. And if you're Clemson, like, yeah, we don't have SEC money. But in my opinion, when this thing started, Clemson, you went the wrong way. And everybody else is like, no, we're doing, this is what's happening. Oh, we got all these players. No, we're not doing any of that. That's not what we do. Okay, well, you lost the Pinstripe Bowl last year. And your fans are like, we don't, it's great to be the good guy, but you still have to win. You know, I remember Chip Kelly said once at the University of Oregon, I worked in Oregon, I did a show there, covered the Ducks, and Chip Kelly one time said, you want to make an impact on these kids' lives. And this is back when coaches kind of couldn't did. This is like 2010, 2011, when, you know, nobody's really getting paid, obviously, and it was a different game. But I remember I heard Chip Kelly one time say, you want to make an impact on these kids' lives, 100%. And that's what we try to do. But if you don't win, you don't get to make an impact on the kids' life, because they're going to hire someone else that's going to come in and win and make an impact on the kids' life. And when Chip Kelly said that, that always stood out to me. And I thought Chip Kelly put that in a great perspective for me. Like, yeah, dude, we all want to do all these wonderful things. But if you don't win, you don't get an opportunity to do the wonderful things. 310-840-4910. Get in on this. I'm Johnny Ballgame. It's Westwood One.
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1: If I had to ask you, who is this year's Seattle Seahawks? Who you bring into the table? I'm talking a team that was pretty good last year. Maybe just made the playoffs, maybe just didn't. Who's that team for you this year? Because I'll tell you this, like, if Ben, if me and you went back and forth just picking who we think will win the Super Bowl, and the winner owes the loser owes the other person $1,000. Huge bet. Last year, where would the Seahawks have been drafted? This year, right? I can guarantee you the Patriots would have been taken, what, 27th, 28th, 25th? You know how many late of a pick they would have been? Seattle, too, what, 15th, 14th? Somewhere in the middle? Right? I mean, I'm trying to think who that would be this year, if there is that team. 310-840-4910. It's interesting. I don't know who it would be this year. Feels to me, guys, this year, it's going to kind of be chalkish. Like, Patrick Mahomes isn't missing the playoffs again. Lamar, Josh Allen. I mean, no more losing in the divisional round to Bo Nix, please. That's what he's thinking. Denver's thinking, well, yeah, get used to it. We hope to have Bo Nix for every playoff game next year. That's again why I go back to where the Ravens have the highest win total in the AFC right now. It's kind of in that cluster. Like, I don't want the favorite if I'm betting that race. I don't want the favorite. There's just too many good plays, and that's where I am with the AFC. So if I was picking, like, okay, I mean, who's going to potentially be that mid-round pick in that draft that Ben Strober and I have here that you really like? You know, is it someone from, dare I say, the NFC North? Is it Minnesota? I mean, Minnesota's 9-7 last year with McGillicuddy Stevens at quarterback. A couple of them. Kevin O'Connell finds a way to win what? The last four? Last five games and finished 9-8? I think if you're taking the Vikings in this pick, in this draft, that's one of those bets you're like, boom, okay, maybe Detroit, sure. I think those NFC North teams could maybe be in play. I know Cowboy fans thinking, hey, I mean, the Cowboys would not be a top 6, 7, 8, 9 pick in that draft, would they? I mean, you got at least two teams from the AFC West. At least two, probably three teams from the NFC West. There's five teams right there. Throw in a Buffalo. Throw in a Baltimore. Throw in a Houston. Maybe even a Jacksonville. And all of a sudden you're like, wait, what? I don't know if that team exists this year. Maybe it's Jacksonville. I hate to put that on them. They won, what, 13 games last year? It's hard to be like, well, they come out of nowhere. If Jacksonville was the Cowboys, we talk about them every day. Trevor Lawrence would have the chunky soup ad. He'd have the yogurt. He'd have the insurance deal. Trevor Lawrence isn't anywhere on your TV, barely. If Jacksonville was the Cowboys and they were winning 13 games, God, do you guys know how big it's going to be? Maybe you don't, because the two gentlemen that I work with here, Strobes over there and Peyton Lodge, you guys don't even remember. You guys weren't even born when the Cowboys had won a Super Bowl, right? 95? Benny, were you alive in 95?
2: No, they haven't been to an NFC Championship game in my lifetime.
1: Yeah, right? And these guys are working. They're not interns. These guys have jobs. They're working right now. They're adults. So there will be a time, I think, where the Cowboys are going to win another Super Bowl at some point. Think how big that's going to be. Think how annoying that's going to be for so many fans, because it's going to be such a big deal when the Cowboys are like legit good. Not like Wade Phillips wins 12 or 13 games in a regular season. No. Not Jason Garrett's best year. No. Mike McCarthy had terrific regular seasons, won one playoff game, one, right? Or was it two? Might have been two. Okay. But it's crazy. Like, no, it was just... At some point, if they do, it'll be the biggest thing ever. Like, but it's just because we got people, like, adults. They don't even remember the Cowboys playing in those games. Those Jimmy Johnson teams might have been the best teams I've seen ever built. Jimmy goes there 1-15 this first year, drafts, they make the Herschel trade, gets good coaches from college, they developed, they taught, they were the youngest team, I think at the time, to ever win a Super Bowl. It's been surpassed, but a very young team, as we all remember, those who do remember, when the Cowboys owned the world. Oh, I'm from Seattle, and when I went to school in the 90s, it didn't matter where we lived. If you were cool, you were wearing Bulls gear, and you were wearing Cowboys gear. Those were the teams in the 90s, dude. Baseball was kind of weird. The Yankees hadn't got great yet. That kind of came in the later 90s. But in the early 90s, man, it was Jordan, 100%, no question. And it was the Cowboys. Those were the coolest brands in sports because they were good. Think about that now. Where are the Bulls? Where are the Cowboys? Cowboys, you'll still find fans, but I can send you to wherever. Find me somebody wearing a Bulls article of clothing. That might take you a while. Back in the 90s, you could go to any town, any middle school, and see it. Pretty crazy. But there's going to be that time. And if I had to pick that team, I think I'm rolling with Minnesota. Who's this year's Seahawks? 310-840-4910. Under the radar, but you could see them winning a Super Bowl. Maybe the Colts? People forget. Maybe you don't. They were 8-2 at one point last year. Remember that? Jonathan Taylor was the league MVP. I had him in my fantasy league. It was great. Daniel Jones gets hurt. Uh-oh. But yeah, maybe it's the Colts. And this is a team, I'll say, if they did make the playoffs last year, they didn't win a game. You can't tell me, well, it's the Niners. No. You can't tell me, well, it's the Texans. Texans have been to the playoffs 3 straight years, and they've won at least one game all of those years. The Texans are not last year's Seahawks if they win it. It'll be a team that's been knocking on the door, and they finally got through with that defense and a quarterback that figured out how to play better in big games. I love C.J. Stroud, but he's bad in big games, or at least the games that he loses. Makes sense. 310-840-4910. It's kind of where it is. I want to get Ben's take. I want to get Peyton's take. And I want your take. Who's next year's, this year's, right now? Who's the Seahawks of this year? You can see it happening. It happens in the NFL more than any league. And you know this, man. Johnny Ballgame, Westwood One.
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0: 310-840-4910. Who you got? So cool. NFL in a couple of days. I think home teams are the defending champs 21-5 since they started this thing. I thought I saw some Westwood One notes that they sent us back in the day that that showed that. So I would think Seattle wins this thing. I'd be surprised, I think, if the Patriots look good like they didn't in the Super Bowl. We'll see, though. A lot of times you can, you know, the defending champ, you know, the party, the excitement, all that level. I don't know. We'll see if that happens in the pros, though. Who are your teams? If this is, if it's going to happen again, and the NFL is going to have, wait, what? A total out of nowhere Super Bowl champion. Nobody 365 days ago was on the Seahawks like that, or certainly the Patriots. And it happened. We all saw it. Ben Strober, producer, who would you go with in this regard of a mid-level team? They were good last year. They showed you something, whatever. But you think this year, you know what? They could be this year's Seahawks last year.
1: I think Jacksonville's a solid choice. They end up, what, running the table. They won 13 games last year. They put the Bills pretty much on the brink in the wild card round with Josh Allen. It felt like that defense was always pretty good, but they needed to find consistency from Trevor, especially in big games. And I thought he actually played pretty well in the final stretch of the season, helping him win all those games. I thought he played fine in the wild card game. I'd be interested in seeing them. It's a division that feels kind of open for them. It's probably between them and Houston right now. I don't think Indianapolis is going to replicate as much success as they had early in the season last year. And if you win your division, you get another home playoff game. I think it gives you a good opportunity to, you know, steal one and see where you can go from there.
0: All right, well, let's get to the calls. We got Seattle. Jim in Seattle. Appreciate you on the line, Jim. Johnny Ball Game, Westwood One. Jim, who's that team for you? Explain.
2: Hey, Johnny, how you doing?
0: Excellent, Jim. What you got, pal? Thanks.
2: I'm calling from Pittsburgh, and nobody's talking about the Steelers.

0: not going to get recycled again. If he doesn't make this happen in Pittsburgh, he's not going to get another head coaching gig. They're in full effort mode, and I like that, and I won't be surprised if it's working, Joe. But on the same token, like, just as much value I put into it not working, and it's a recycled version of something that didn't work 6 years ago, and now we're doing it again here, and it's just Danny Glover and Lethal Weapon. I'm too old for this stuff. Like, I can see that going either way. I don't think the division is impossible. Cleveland doesn't count. Cincinnati might mess itself up. In Baltimore, do you really buy that they're just going to erase what's been going on there incorrect, correct all of that, and then just go back to being play like a Raven again? I don't know. That division is interesting for me there. That's interesting, Joe. Joe went with Pittsburgh. Thank you for the call, Joe. Can we check in with Seattle? I think we got Jim in Seattle still waiting to get in on this. Jim, what you got?
1: Yeah, just like last year where the Seahawks had great defense, but questions about the quarterback to start of the season. This year, the Texans, Houston, great defense, but a lot of questions about their quarterback.
0: Yeah, okay, I'll play along with this. I mean, does Houston count, guys? 310-840-4910. Do they count as... You know, if they win the Super Bowl this year, it's going to be of, I guess, Seattle surprise. Talking preseason. And you can look at the odds, and I guarantee you Houston's Super Bowl odds are probably better. Was Seattle 50-1, 40-1 last year? Who's big? The biggest ever was the 99 greatest show on turf Rams. That was the most surprise Super Bowl team I have ever seen in the NFL. They had a quarterback, seriously, that no one had heard of, and he had a name that used to be a running back, and it was weird, and Dick Vermeil, like, hadn't done jack since Philly decades ago. It was a weird deal, and they came in, and, like, from week one, the Rams, they were the best team in the league that year. It's crazy, but they were. If that's Houston, you're not going to be that surprised, right? The only reason that I don't love Houston in that regard is because they've been to the playoffs three straight times. Ben, they've won at least a playoff game three straight years. I don't know how much. Feels like that's a team that's been knocking on the door, and then they get through. I don't know, Ben. Are you going to be shocked if the Houston Texans win the Super Bowl in any way close to the way you were with the Seahawks?
2: Yeah, I think I would, because I really do not trust C.J. Stroud at this point. I think if the Texans would have benched Stroud at halftime of that game against New England, they would have gone to the Super Bowl. And I know there's the intangible stuff that with Bo Nix breaking his ankle, trying to kneel the ball in the other AFC divisional game against Buffalo. But I think if they benched him and they put somebody else in at quarterback the second half, their defense gives them a chance to win the game in New England. And I think they could have beat Denver had they actually played somebody else as well. Like, I don't understand why they stuck with Stroud throughout the entirety of that game when he clearly was not ready to play in that game.
0: It's tough. He's your franchise guy. You want to be like, we're going to win with him. We're going to lose with him. Here's the commitment. I get that too, but you're right. Like my big thing with C.J. Stroud this year, like, it feels like I've seen him do just about everything. I've seen him win multiple playoff games, road playoff games. Like, I've seen him be a rookie sensation. He was Jaden Daniels 2 years ago, right? That was him. And then you just see him the last couple years. Whenever there's a big game, it's like I don't know. He doesn't play well in big games, and that is the worst thing you want with your quarterback. I used to say that about Sam Darnold with the Seahawks last year until he shut my ass up. And I'm a lifelong, you know, I've been a lifelong Seahawk fan. I thought, okay, I love everything about the team, but I don't trust Darnold. I mean, he threw four interceptions the last time they lost a game. Seattle hasn't lost since, what, week 11 last year to the Rams? On a last-second field goal where Darnold had five turnovers. So I didn't trust him.

0: You do now, though. And that's where I'll have with C.J. Stroud. But I trust Stroud more now than I did Darnold last year. 310-804-4910. Who is it for you, Peyton Lodge? Who's your team? Kind of in the mix. They're pretty good. You like them. Last year, Seattle, they won 10 games 2 years ago with Geno. And in most years, guys, you know this, 10-7 will get you in. That was a weird year where Seattle didn't get in, so everybody forgot about them. And they obviously made a couple of changes and won a stinking Super Bowl out of it. Peyton, where are you going?
1: Well, I went to TCU last year in Fort Worth, Texas, and about 20 minutes from there is Jerry's World, baby. I'm going with the Cowboys. That's my team this year, who are 11th in the power rankings right now, Johnny. So it's nothing crazy. It's not like they're okay. I'm not going like right? Right, this is okay, right?
0: Well, it's it's the power rankings. You're right.
1: Yes.
0: And if they were like 13th or 14th in the power rankings, I'd be out.
1: Yes.
0: But the fact that they're 11, no, power rankings suck. Kidding, but I don't.
1: Okay, well let me go ahead.
0: I'm not convinced.
1: The defense, though, has completely upgraded, almost overhauled this year. You got safety Caleb Downs out of there. You got a new defensive coordinator, Christian Parker, coming from the rival Philadelphia. He's becoming the youngest D coordinator in the NFL. That could create some energy as well. The offense is no doubt there. We've seen what the Cowboys have been able to do for a long time now with Dak. But, oh, man, I mean, I think the defense is going to be a complete night and day difference in Dallas, and I wouldn't be surprised to see the Cowboys make a run at the Super Bowl this year.
0: Wow, there it is. Wouldn't that be crazy? And all this talk, all these MVPs, Mahomes healthy again, Seattle and the Rams, who, by the way, don't play until Christmas Day. How is that? It's the ultimate heavyweight title fight in the regular season, and we're waiting until Christmas, and then they play 2 weeks later on what could be a totally meaningless Week 18 game. Who made that schedule, man? Get those teams playing in like Week 8, and then have them play late in the season. But that's your heavyweight title fight, man. And that bugs me. They don't play till Christmas. Aaron Donald might even not be healthy then. Who knows? But, and this is a big Sir Mix-a-Lot baby, got backsized butt, just how I like him. The Cowboys kind of make sense here. Just hear me out. I'm not buying it. I would not draft them in this pool of, if you pick the team that's going to win the Super Bowl, you get $1,000. Me, Peyton, and Ben. I'm not taking the Cowboys because I don't trust them. It starts at the top for me. And you have a general manager who's had the gig since, what, 94? Won one Super Bowl in 95, Jerry Jones. And I just can't see Brian Schottenheimer holding a Lombardi trophy. Like I can't picture that. And they got a new coordinator. Whoa! I love it. When the Cowboys get a new defensive coordinator, it's a big deal. If the Jags get a new defensive coordinator, nobody gives a rip. It's like the Cowboys are the first team that's hired a young assistant. No. I mean, is he a whiz kid? They hope. We'll see. I do agree with you, Peyton Lodge, on the roster. I mean, I usually pick on the Cowboys because they're always irresponsible with the cap. In the draft, sometimes you're like, well, you needed a running back? No. Didn't draft one. Whatever the case, fine. They actually have hit on a lot of picks, I think, in the last 10, 15 years, because I think it's Steven hitting on the picks more than Jerry, to be honest. But they did completely rebuild that defense, and if it does work, Peyton Lodge, okay. Offensively, how are they going to be bad? I mean, Dak has just weapons. I even love their tight end. Javonte, fantasy, I think he's 10 touchdowns guaranteed. I mean, the only problem with the Cowboys last year really was they gave up over 500 points. It's historically bad. They gave up more points last year than the Bengals. Think about that. You know how bad the Bengals defense was last year? Yep, Cowboys gave up more points than them. So that has to be, I'm talking, you guys, you got to go from like 32nd in scoring defense to winning a Super Bowl to be what, 11th, 8th? You know, I'd have to go back, but I'd love to see a team that won a Super Bowl that ranked like 22nd or worst in points given up, right? I mean, at some point, you have to have a pretty damn good D, especially in the playoffs, especially with cold weather. You're going to have to be able to deal with injuries 100%. It's tough. So I wouldn't take the Cowboys, but the other thing I will say, Peyton, is the division. I mean, maybe the G-men aren't ready. I think that's safe to say, although I'm not going to be surprised if Harbaugh hits the ground running, because I do like their roster. I do. How do you not, if you pay attention to football, like what the Giants have on their roster? You have to. Benny Boys, Washington Commanders, you just don't know. Do you get 2 years ago? Do you get last year? Or on Halloween, are you thinking, Dan Quinn's got to go? I don't know where Washington is. And I actually have Philly. That's why I wouldn't take the Cowboys. I would take Philly because I think it's addition by subtraction without A.J. Brown in the building. No more reading books on the sideline. Like, what the hell is that? What are you trying to do? Remember that? Like, sometimes, like I know they say this, they've said that in Seattle. Getting rid of DK was an addition by subtraction. And I think I could look at the other case like that, too. With A.J. Brown gone, who's like DK's roommate in college, is kind of interesting. But I think Philly, they won't have as much dirty laundry to clean up. I think they can. But the Cowboys are interesting. There is a path. It's not a division that has a team like the Rams, right? The Seahawks, the Chiefs, the Bills, where you're like, oh, they're going to win 12, 13 games unless somebody drastically gets hurt. How do you feel about the Cowboys, Benny? Is Peyton onto something there? The Cowboys could be this year's Seahawks.
2: I always rock with the premise every single year that it's the Cowboys. They'll find a way to probably only win 8 games or 9 games or bow out of the playoffs. But I don't know. I kind of feel a little bit different about them this year. I just think offensively they have everything they need to be really, really good. I think Dak gets a lot of hate because he hasn't won the big one or got to an NFC championship game. But when he is healthy and with the talent he has around him, you can't really undermine how good he is. He's going to play at probably a top 5 to 7 level for NFL quarterbacks this season. Defensively is going to be the big caveat with them. If they actually are really improved, like Peyton is telling us they can be, yeah, they could probably be a pretty damn good team. I don't know if it gets them over the hump against a team like Seattle or Los Angeles, but they could definitely win 10, 11 games, be in the playoffs.
0: Yeah, you look at their schedule too, and I will say this, some of it with Dak is fair, some of it with Dak isn't. You know, but I'm sorry, this is the nature of the position. You're going to get way too much praise when you're good and way too much blame when you're bad, especially when you're a quarterback of the Cowboys, man. But he does have the worst winning percentage any starting quarterback in NFL playoff history has, minimum 5 starts. He's 2-5. Now, did I put all that on him? I hate to, but again, that's the nature of the position. This, and it's coming. If it's not this year, it has to. Whenever Dak can change that and not just be a good dude, responsible. I love Dak's leadership. I love how, I mean, he's been like that since day one, too. Came into the league extremely mature. I always respected Dak for that. It's like he was aware. He had this self-awareness of, I'm the quarterback of the Cowboys. I better be buttoned up here. And it was, I thought it was a really good play. I like Dak. I don't think he should be paid Patrick Mahomes money or Josh Allen money. That's where the Cowboys made the mistake. And if someone else wanted to pay Dak that, fine, then get somebody else at some point. I think the Cowboys with their cap, it hurts them because they overpay. Don't pay Dak for Patrick Mahomes because you're not going to get it. But you look at their schedule. Week one, they go, what, to the Giants? Winnable. I know it's the road. Week two, they're home against Ben's Commanders. Winnable. Week three, home against Baltimore. We'll see on Baltimore. If they're good, though, that's a problem. And then week four, at Houston. That's a problem. No pun intended. So, I mean, what, 2-2? 3-1? Probably not 4-0. So I don't think they have like this schedule. Oh, the Cowboys are going to get off to this sweet. No, this is going to be a grind. I don't think there's a Seahawk this year. I think it's a chalk year. And I can't wait to talk about it. Sundays on Westwood One, you guys. This is our last shift into the morning here. It's been an awesome ride. January 3rd, I think, was my first show. Sunday nights, overnight, Monday morning. The callers, the talented people I've been working with. Hopefully it continues. I'm not leaving Westwood One. They're just bumping me up in the day. So it's going to be Sundays from 5 to 8 Eastern. Think kind of end of the first games and then obviously into the Sunday night. It's going to be awesome. Fantasy, gambling, constant score, Scott Hansen type of stuff on Westwood One. So it's been awesome. But we'll keep it going throughout the morning, and then we'll hand it over here in a second to the morning guys as well, and let Drake and those guys do their thing. Hey, Peyton Lodge, great stuff as always tonight. You're the best.
1: Let's go, guys. Great show. Nice wrap-up, huh?
0: Ben Strober, appreciate working with you. Well done, man.
2: Pleasure as always, ball game.
0: All right. Hey, that's 5 to 8 Eastern on Sundays for some Johnny Ball Game. We'll reset. Westwood One Sports. Keep it right here. Morning, night, wherever you are. Love ya.
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10: 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It appears by its own numbers, the U.S. government seems insolvent. It's reported that the Treasury shows about $6 trillion in assets and over $47 trillion in liabilities. 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
21: A better life with Dr. Sanjay Gupta.
22: There is a dangerous trend among teenagers right now that a lot of parents don't even know to look out for. New study out of the University of Mississippi estimates more than 500,000 American teens used inhalants in the past year. 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Now, a lot of this is fueled by social media, where it is made to look funny and harmless, but here's what worries doctors. 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Inhaling them can cause real lasting damage to the brain and nerves. Even a single use can trigger a fatal heart rhythm. The best protection is a direct conversation. Make sure your kids understand that legal and household do not equal safe. I'm Dr. Sanjay Gupta, helping you live a better life.
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1: Lane Kiffin's era of villainy at LSU began with him beating Clemson all the way back into 2016. The game wasn't even a contest, and that alone justifies all of the theatrics. The pro wrestling style heel that Kiffin has become doesn't bother a soul in Baton Rouge as long as they keep winning the way that they did on Saturday of that day.
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0: Good morning, Ann Arbor, Michigan. Happy Monday, everybody. It is Monday, September 7th, 2026. This is the Michigan Insider. 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Apologize for my voice. Obviously, long day on Saturday. And then we had four 13U softball games yesterday. A lot of yelling at first base. Run or stop, basically. But a lot of yelling from first base coach. So apologize for the voice. I hope to have that back over the next few days as we now get ready for game number two of the Michigan football season. And, of course, recap game number one coming up in just a little bit. We'll get to our plays of the game. Guess you can imagine what those are going to be. We are going to get to our players of the game. Plus, in the 7 o'clock hour, the monster moment of the game with Monster Tree Service of Ann Arbor. Again, I can only imagine what the monster moment of the game is going to be. We'll get to our line play conversation with Will Heiniger at around 8:10. That should be interesting. The mayor of Michigan Twitter, Scott Bell, around 8:45. And then Monday morning quarterback, Denard Robinson, brought to you by Gold Limousine, makes his return here to the Michigan Insider on the Big 1050 WTKA online at thebig1050.com. So what are we, about 31 or so hours later? How have you digested the game and everything that happened? Do you still have indigestion? Honestly, that's probably a fair question. How are your symptoms now that you've had time to sleep on what happened on Saturday night? No, this is not a medical commercial. This is the Michigan Insider, the Big 1050, WTK, online at thebig1050.com. But does it feel any different than it did right after the game? Honestly, I think it kind of feels worse. I think in the immediacy right after the game, you get excited about the play. And sure, the play in the moment was a really exciting play, and it's great to win the game. But Michigan looked very poorly prepared. They looked very poorly coached, and they looked like they poorly executed throughout the course of the game. It's a bad trifecta. The first 5 minutes and 20 seconds of the game were really good. The last second, give or take. So we'll say that for 5 minutes and 21 seconds of the game, Michigan played better. Western Michigan was the better team for most of the rest of the game, or it was a stalemate for most of the rest of the game. But either way, it should not have been that way. And we have a lot to discuss about that game throughout the course of the show, throughout the course of the week, getting us ready now for Michigan, Oklahoma this coming Saturday. 12:14 is the official start time. It's a maze out this Saturday. So plan accordingly. And hopefully get a better performance. The Big Ten statement issued, or the Big Ten issued a statement late Saturday. It was early Sunday morning. They're confirming the timing of the game. The MAC posted a statement confirming the same thing. That's not going to stop people from talking, conspiracy theorists, et cetera, et cetera. It's not going to quiet accusations, the whole deal. Now, I know Sparty should definitely sit this one out, Spartan Bob, because they're the reason why you have a neutral clock official running the game and not, you know, whoever just the local clock person is. I don't know if you saw this. We were going to get to this a couple weeks ago on the show. It just never came up. But the Big Ten a couple of weeks ago announced that booth review audio, booth review video would be available to be shared for all of the Friday night Big Ten football games. And I'm like, that's really cool. We saw that in a couple of games last season. I think it was in the ACC maybe. And it's really cool to get that insight as to that conversation. And it obviously has a lot of transparency in that. You would know a lot more if you were involved in those conversations, or if you, not involved, but if you heard those conversations. If they had the capability to show that and share that on Friday nights, they had the capability to share that in all their games. And the Big Ten learned the hard way on Saturday night that they need to share that in every game now. Not every replay needs to be, every audio and video needs to be shared. A lot of it is very obvious, very quick, and happens on the fly. But when they're controversial, or they're really significant, or when there really is a discussion involved, they should be able to share the audio. They have the capability to do it. If they're going to do it on Friday nights, they should be able to have the capability to set it up for all their games. And that's not just the Big Ten. That is all power conferences. I'm not going to put this on the MAC or the Sun Belt or whoever else. I mean, it would be great if they could do it too. But the power conferences that have these massive TV contracts, it's not that difficult for the TV networks to each install camera and microphone in the booth and the at the football stadiums across the Big Ten and across, of course, and then have one in the Big Ten hub and in the SEC hub and in the ACC hub and the Big 12 hub. It's not that difficult to do that. It would not be. And it would not be that expensive in the grand scheme of things. And they learned on Saturday night that they need to do that, because if they share the audio and the video on Saturday night live, not on the TV show Saturday Night Live, but live on TV on Saturday night, if they shared that video and that the synced up audio video and they had the conversation of the booth official or the review official and the referee from the game, and they were showing the videos and with the clock and explaining how it was actually pretty clear that there was 1 second left on the clock when the defensive back had touched the ball. Now, none of this would have been an issue if the defensive back that touched the ball jumped from inbounds. He jumped from out of bounds. If he was in when he jumped, then the game would have ended. Like, that's how close this was to ending. That's how close this was to being a disaster. Well, it was really close. It was basically a disaster. Anyway, it only would have been that much worse if they lost. But it was that close. The president of Western Michigan, he knows that he was once a federal prosecutor, and he said yesterday they called a press conference in the afternoon. Can't believe they had to do this, but they did. I've looked into this pretty closely. I don't discern anything unfair or untoward in this process. And then Lance Taylor has said it best from their side. Ultimately, the refs didn't cost the game. If we make the mistakes of making an excuse, it allows us to get bitter rather than get better. And he's a good coach, and they'll hopefully, for their perspective, move on and get ready for their next game and not let this be a hangover thing, because they were devastated after the game, and rightfully so. They could have, should have won that game. They didn't, because Michigan made one final play, not because the referees gave anything away, because they did not, and the booth audio and video confirmed that. But we're going to be living with this one, another one, for probably, you know, another controversy, if you will, that Michigan gets the benefit of the doubt, which how often Michigan does not get the benefit of the doubt, people don't realize. We do, but non-Michigan people don't take into account and don't care. But Michigan deserved the benefit of the doubt in this one because they got the call right. Because they synced, they showed us the audio video and they synced it up and they explained it. NBC did a really poor job on Saturday night explaining how what they're showing is not the official, because the official time is kept on the field and with the booth and all that. They did a poor job explaining. They did a better job explaining it last night in between the Apple Cup and the Wisconsin-Notre Dame game. They did not do a good job of explaining it on Saturday night when the whole thing was happening. And it took a long time for the good explanations to come out. And by the time they do, we were even off the air in our postgame coverage, because it was after 1 o'clock in the morning or right around the time we went off the air. And it's really late. Most people were sleeping. I know a lot of people that had gone to bed thinking that Michigan had lost the game. They got so frustrated. Maybe it was the fumble late in the game that thought that would be the end of it. Maybe it was the missed Hail Mary and they saw the clock expire. Whatever it was, whatever it was, doesn't really matter. People, I know a lot of people turned their TVs off, turned their radios off, and they went to bed. And they woke up going, holy, you know what? I had a lot of thoughts about this after the game. The first one is that game could have been played in Germany. Remember that conversation? I mean, at least there wouldn't have been a field storming. I still can't get over that. The fact that there was a field storming after beating Western Michigan. As poorly as the team played and as bad as that was, it was an even worse look that Michigan fans stormed the field after beating Western Michigan. Yeah, it was a cool play. Okay, I'm not dismissing. It was a great play. It was a perfect throw. It was a phenomenal job by J.G. Buchanan to slide at the position, box out, and make that catch. He's phenomenal in those situations. But there should not be celebration on the field after beating Western Michigan. If you do that to beat Ohio State, if you do that to beat Indiana, if they're still undefeated when you play them, in October in Ann Arbor, sure, we could have those conversations. Maybe if you did that to beat Oklahoma this coming Saturday, but not against Western Michigan. I don't know, maybe even worse, same level, I'm not sure. There are T-shirts being made because of the Hail Mary. I hope I never see anybody in one of those T-shirts. I mean, it's a great play. But it was a great play to end a disastrous game and that Michigan found a way to win. But this is not the game conversation outside of the first drive and the last play. The game conversation is going to be a really kind of an unpleasant. I'm sure that the correction session at practice when they go through video, which they probably did yesterday, if not they do today. The correction session is the only reason why the offensive correction session won't be as long as the defense is because they didn't run nearly as many plays. Defense was on the field a lot more, including that 20-play drive in that second half. The on-field performance was not good. The fan reaction was embarrassing. I mean, I guess you could use that word for all of it. I don't know. All the way around. Saturday night we had a great time on Saturday during the day. It was a great tailgate day. For the most part, the weather held out. We had a great time. It was really fun to, you know, reconnect with all the Maize and Blue faithful and all of our family and friends. And that, you know, we see, you know, maybe we see a few times in the off season, but we see a lot, obviously, during the football season. It was great to connect with so many people. Had a lot of great friends stop by the show. People that you know stopped by the show, like Chris Howard, who joined us on the air. Former Michigan basketball player Jarrett Smith joined us, stopped by for a little bit. It was a great day. We had a lot of fun. We had a great day. The lounge was great. The staff did a phenomenal job. And then the opening drive of the game was really good. And then after that, it kind of fell apart. So on-field performance, not good. Fan reaction, thought was pretty kind of embarrassing. Should not have stormed the field. There should not be T-shirts available. We need to move on and just now really. I had this conversation over the weekend after the game where, yeah, celebrate the play. Celebrate the fact that you won the game. But I think the players said it best. The players weren't happy. The players were really ticked off. They were in a bad mood. The coaches, nobody was happy after the game on that side. They were, I think, kind of annoyed that there were people on the field. They won't necessarily say it because they want their fans to, you know, to come on out and keep supporting them. They don't want to turn on their fans, but I'll say it. I can't imagine that they were really excited about the fact that there are fans on the field after they beat Western Michigan on a Hail Mary. Or there's T-shirts being sold. Yeah. It's always got to be kept in mind, and it's very difficult. This is more excuse than reason, but it does come into play a lot. When you are the big state school and you're playing a directional school, and it does not matter the state you are in. It happens in every state. But when you are the big state school and you're playing a directional school, the big state school has to realize that the directional school is one of their biggest games, if not their biggest. Now, I know Western will talk about their non-conference slate and all that, but if Western wins that game on Saturday night and then they win the MAC, they're in a really good position to go to the playoff. So that game was huge. And of course, you know, a lot of times the players at Western Michigan are looking across the field going, I wanted to be there. And they didn't recruit me. And they have that chip on their shoulder. And you've got to act accordingly if you're the big state school playing in that situation and come out prepared. And again, Michigan had a great opening drive. I thought Jason Beck's opening script was great. I have a lot of questions about everything after that. I thought Jay Hill's defense did a really good job for the most part. Now, they couldn't make that one big play. They couldn't get off the field, make that one interception, that one play that could maybe really flip the game and get that momentum in Michigan's direction where you can kind of just put your foot on the gas and really start to do things. But between a lack of a running game, inconsistency in the pass game, and the defense a couple of times, they ended up giving up field goals and not touchdowns. They did not give up a touchdown in the game. But that 20-play drive in particular, they got a little tired at the end. They were on the field a lot. In comparison to the offense. But here's the thing. And here's the silver, I don't say silver lining, but this is where things can go from here. They won the game, but essentially they are in the same situation as Notre Dame was a couple of years ago. Now, Notre Dame, they actually lost to Northern Illinois in their second game of 2024. Michigan won their game to open the season. But that Notre Dame team ended up being the winningest team in a single, where they had 14 wins in that season. They ended up being the winningest team in Notre Dame program history. Now, they played for, didn't win, but they played for the national championship. They lost to Ohio State in the title game. Now, Michigan's next game is a whole lot more difficult than the previous game they just played, and so they've got a lot of work to do in a short period of time, so that's a huge sense of urgency. But what the playoff era affords you is, first of all, they didn't lose. So, first of all, we do start there. They didn't lose. It might have been an ugly win. It might have been barely a win, but still, it's a win. But now the question is, where do you go next? We always talk about improvements from game one to game two. Well, they have to make dramatic improvements in just about every facet of the game. And we'll be talking about that all throughout the course of the week. And when we get to it with Will Heiniger, we'll be talking about that offensive line in particular. Obviously, with Al Borges, a lot of offensive questions to have conversations with him. Some decision-making overall, just when it comes to clock management. I think the final minute or so of the first half, I thought was some pretty poor clock management, and it cost Michigan 3 points. And again, that ends up being pretty close. So a lot to discuss coming out of this game, including obviously our post-game or our pre-game features and our post-game features where we get to recapping what happened. And one of those is the lock of the week where, you know, Sam... Well, he gave you his lock of the week, and it did not go very well. The lock of the week is brought to you by Station 300 on Woodland in Saline. Eat, play, bowl. Football fans, head to Station 300 in Saline for big screens, cold drinks, great food, and nonstop fun. 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Eat, play, bowl. 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Sam's lock of the game for the game on Saturday is that Michigan would rush for at least 200 yards in the game, and they only had 201 total yards before the final drive of the game. They obviously were nowhere close to the 200 rushing yards. They ended up with, 276 total yards in the game. They had 201 going into the final possession. And they had 47 on the Hail Mary. So, very interesting game to be discussing. They did not get the lock of the week. And I think a big part of the conversation we're going to be having is what led to them not getting to that 200 yards rushing. Now, was 200 a lofty number? I don't think so. I thought it was a pretty solid number of them to be able to reach based on what the expectation was for the Michigan offensive line, what the expectation was for the Michigan running backs, what the expectation was for the Michigan running game as a whole, and also for the expectation of what Western Michigan's run defense is going to be. And the offensive line could not create openings. There were a couple of runs here or there. Obviously, the first drive of the game was pretty good, but I think there was some fool's gold in there, at least when it came to that game. But they had, obviously the first couple of plays in the game were a couple of passes. You had the quick slant to J.J. Buchanan for 8 yards. And then after the botch snap and Bryce picks it up, he makes the throw to J.J. who shows off his hands early in the game for a 20-yard pickup. They had the quick pass to Jordan Marshall for a nice gain. But a lot of it actually, was through the air. The opening of the game was fine. The first drive was great, well scripted. Now the last part of it got a little bit tense at the end because they took the four downs to actually push it in, but they did score the touchdown. Opening drive, great. But the rest of the game, that offensive line could not get pushed. That offensive line could not create holes for the running game. There was very little daylight for the running backs to get going. When they had a seam, they picked up their 4, 5, 6 yards. They didn't get a whole lot of help to get to the second level. Now, some of that is on the running backs to try to make a move here or there, but they didn't have a lot of space. We're going to have a lot of conversation this morning and this week, I'm sure, about that offensive line because they did not play anywhere close to the performance that we expected. We expected, based on the conversations of the weight gains, based on the conversations of Jim Harding's reputation, based on the conversation of the talent on the field. There's a lot of talent on the field, and a lot of those guys have played a bunch of snaps. And they were unable to outmuscle, for most of the game, they were unable to outmuscle Western Michigan. And that's a problem. And that led to Sam being nowhere close to getting his lock of the week. So unfortunately, Sam is 0-for-1 on locks of the game so far this season. We're not going to keep a tally. But he did not get it. And it has a lot to do with the offensive line. There's some play calling questions in there. But really, the offensive line did not get the job done. And that starts with coaching. That's continued with execution. And yeah, that's going to be a big part of the conversation with Will Heiniger when he joins us coming up at around 8:10 this morning here on the Michigan Insider on the Big 1050 WTK online at thebig1050.com. On the other side of the break, we will go through the game a little bit. We will have the plays of the game. There aren't very many of them. You can guess they're early and they're late. Not very many plays of the game, but we'll get to them coming up next here on the Michigan Insider on the Big 1050 WTK online at thebig1050.com.
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0: back inside the Ann Arbor studios of the Big Ten 50 WTKA, online at thebig1050.com. So on Saturday night, the Michigan Wolverines held on. Well, then hold on. They found a way to win. Hail Mary victory. 13-12 was the final score. Michigan is 1-0 on the season. Survive in advance, I guess. Not the prettiest. 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And, yeah, the opening drive was really good. Now, there was not perfect. There was a couple of, you know, mishaps here or there, potentially anyway. But first play of the game, slant pass to J.J. Buchanan for 8 yards. A second down, second and two, a botched snap. But Bryce was able to recover the ball, run around a little bit, and then throw the ball down the field to J.J. Buchanan, who showed off his hands early in the game with a 20-yard pickup. And then a quick pass for a catch and run to Jordan Marshall for 16 yards. And after a flag for illegal formation, the Wolverines got a 13-yard pickup on first and 15 on a nice tight window throw from Bryce Underwood to Jalen Hoffman. And then it was a quick pass to Andrew Marsh for 4 yards and a first down. And then the first run of the game, Jordan Marshall picks up four. And then on second and six, a fake handoff by Bryce Underwood. He keeps it, picks up 10. And then it gets to first and goal at the 5. Second and goal at the 4. They go full house. They go jumbo full house. They've got, what, seven offensive linemen, two fullbacks, a tailback, and a quarterback on the field. And first down picks up a yard. Second down picks up 3 yards when Bryce, first down picked up a yard. Second down picked up a yard. And then third down, Bryce gets to the 1 yard line and gets back to the half yard line, I should say. And he is tripped up just short. They thought it was a touchdown. They called it a touchdown. It gets reviewed. It gets called back. But Michigan lines up for fourth down. And again, one more time in jumbo. They're at the half-yard line. And this is a quarterback sneak over the top. And Michigan takes the early lead in the game. The drive of the game is capped by a Michigan touchdown.
1: All right. Underwood under center. Fourth and goal from the 1. Bryce dives over the top into the end zone. Touchdown, Wolverines. And Michigan is on top. 6-0 on the first drive of the season.
0: They kick it extra point, making it 7-0 with 9:40 to go in the first quarter, an 11-play, 75-yard, 5-minute-and-20-second drive, and that's how you're supposed to open the season. And it gives you hope for the rest of the game and the rest of the season. Unfortunately for Michigan, the rest of the game, almost the entirety of the rest of the game, did not go Michigan's way. On the first Western Michigan possession, they were able to get down to the Michigan 33-yard line. Bend but don't break. The defense holds, and the Western Michigan Broncos kick a field goal. Now, I'll say this. The beginning of a game, I said this on Saturday night, I contend that every team in America, I don't care how good, what level you are, you know, if you're a MAC team playing a Big Ten team, I don't think it necessarily matters. What I'm saying is that when you have an opening drive, an opening script, you should do pretty well. It doesn't always happen. It's not always a guarantee, but you practice that all week long. You are practicing You are practicing that opening script for not the entirety of the week, but a lot of that week. Those are the plays that you are mastering. Those are the plays that you are doing the best. And those are the ones that you're supposed to be able to obviously have the most success with. And so you go out there, Michigan scores a touchdown, Western Michigan kicks a field goal. To me, it's what do you do next when you start having to make your adjustments? And Michigan, in their next possession, they get the ball close towards midfield, but a bad decision on 3rd and 10 by Bryce Underwood leads to what was nearly an interception, but the receiver, after review, was concluded that a defensive player that touched it first was out of bounds when he deflected inbound for the INT. So

where Michigan forces a punt after, 3:33 to go, 1:20 to go in the first, right about 1.5 to go in the first quarter. Michigan forces that 3-and-out. Dom Nichols with a great sack on the quarterback, forcing the punt. But fair catch call was too late or wasn't caught at all, and he should have called fair catch. Andrew Marsh drops the ball, but the Michigan's defense goes 4-and-out. So 7 straight stops by the Michigan defense. They're on point. They are on point, but both special teams and offense cannot keep them off the field, and that eventually catches up with you in the second half. You fast forward, and Michigan gets the ball Western Michigan gets the ball with 3:16 to go in the first half, and they are able to convert a third down on the just on the other side after the 2-minute timeout, and that was 3rd and 3 from the 50. So because they converted that 3rd and 3 from the 50, they start to push the ball, or they try anyway. 1st and 10, Jahir Hill makes a great tackle on a running back screen to force 2nd and 13. And then after an incompletion, after great pressure from Jahir Hill, Jahir Hill had a back-to-back really good plays on defense late in the first half. A 10-yard pass by Western Michigan wasn't enough, but it set them up, them being Western Michigan, to punt Michigan back perfectly. But at 4th and 3, after that 3rd and 13 play, before 4th and 3, Michigan calls timeout with 1:03 to go in the first half. Should not have called timeout with 1:03 to go in the first half. The ball is at the 40-yard line. It's 4th and 3. One of two things is going to happen. They're either going to change their mind because they had lined up to punt. They're either going to change their mind and they're going to go for it. And then you put yourself in a position where you've got to make that stop or they're going to be potentially in scoring range. And then the second thing that you've got to do is the reason why you wouldn't call timeout is your offense has not shown since the very first drive, your offense has not shown that they're going to move the ball like 50 plus yards in a minute. You know, you're going to have less than a minute to move the ball down the field in that first half. If you call timeout when they did, you're going to have the ball just under a minute of time of possession left. And the offense has really struggled since the very first possession of the game. And also Western's special teams has looked solid. So I would expect that if they're at the 40, I would expect that I'm going to be pinned back. I'm not calling timeout. I'm letting that clock run down to, 20 seconds. And then I'm letting them punt, and then I'm taking knees and I'm getting out of the first half. But once you do call timeout and you get the ball to your own 2-yard line because they pinned you back, now your back's against the wall and you've got to get at least one first down or you're going to give them the ball back and give them a chance to score. And they do that with 20 seconds to go, they got a first down. And then because they got a first down, they hurried up to the line, but they were at the 13-yard line. Michigan got 9 yards on first down to make it 2nd and 1, and they called a timeout with 17 seconds to go. You're at your own 22-yard line. I know you're feeling like maybe you make one play, you can put a field goal on the board. I understand the feeling, the need to feel aggressive, but you need to read what has happened we always talk about it. You have to play the moment. Sometimes the moment's going to call for you to be really aggressive, and your offense has shown you that you should be really aggressive. In this situation, the offense had not shown you to be in a situation where you should probably be aggressive. Once they got the first down at 1st and 10 at the Michigan 13 with, 30, 40 seconds, whatever it was left in the first half, they should have run the clock out. But instead, on 3rd and 10, they get the offside call on Western Michigan. It's 1st and 10 from the Michigan 27, and Bryce Underwood throws an interception that should have been a pick six. The defensive player stepped out, and so it was not a pick six. Instead, it just leads to a field goal, but it could have been a pick six. And in that case, Michigan would have been trailing at the half. Instead, they were leading 7-6 at the half, but not a good half of football after the first 5 minutes and 20 seconds. And that continues in the second half. The defense continues, right? The defense, at least the first defensive possession, was really good, 3-and-out. Michigan's offense, their first possession of the second half, they did convert a 3rd and 1. Bryce faked the pass, and then he ran up the middle, converted a 1st down. But then they went from 1st and 10 at their own 39 to 1st, and then they got another 1st down. So they had three back-to-back plays after the run up the middle by Bryce to pick up the 1st down. They had a nice play by Andrew Marsh, and then they had a nice run by Kuz. But the problem is that a nice run by Bryson Cusdall, Bryce Underwood was called for a hold. It pulled the guy down a little bit. That 1st and 10 at the 50 becomes 1st and 20 at the Michigan 40, and they were never able to recover, and they had to punt the ball away. And it was the next possession by Western Michigan where they just held the ball forever. From 9:05 in the third quarter,
until 10:25 of the fourth quarter, 20 plays, 71.

0: yards, 13 minutes and 40 seconds. There was a third and 14 in there. There was a third and four in there, and the defense could not get off the field. And that's unfortunate because the defense had played pretty well for most of the game. They could not get off the field in that situation. They finally do after the field goal. Michigan's trailing 9-7 at the 10-16 to go in the fourth quarter, and Michigan's offense goes three and out again. And the Boo Birds are raining down on the Michigan offense. And I'm not a huge fan of booing in a college game, or at least I hadn't been, but I'll be honest, they obviously were pretty warranted at that point. With 9:07 to go in the fourth quarter, Western Michigan gets the ball back, and Michigan's got to get a stop. Now, though, I have to imagine that at least some, I know I was, other fans too, they're like, all right, well, we saw the last time Western had the ball. Can Michigan's defense get off the field? And then on third and six, you're like, okay, let's get a third and six. Nope, huge hole up the middle on a running play on third and six, first down. And then on third and one, it was a close play, but it was a measurement, and it was upheld. And then finally on third and 12, Michigan's able to make a stop, get the ball, force the punt, get the ball back with 3:12 to go in the game. But Michigan turns the ball over again, and of course, it looks like it's dire. Well, it is very dire. Michigan's down to its final seconds. They're able to get the ball towards midfield, just over midfield, and that gets us to our gem of the game, which almost didn't happen. The gem of the game is brought to you by Lewis Jewelers, your watch store where Ann Arbor gets engaged, 300 South Maple Road near the Westgate Shopping Plaza. They are proud partners of Michigan Athletics and the Big 1050 WTK. It almost didn't happen. The play almost didn't happen. I talked about this in the last segment. They got the call right. You're going to have people arguing till the end of time or until the end of college football that they got it wrong and that Michigan got the benefit of the doubt. And that is why, as I said in the last segment, the conference, the Big Ten in general, specifically here, they had said that they were going to release and do that. They had the ability to show Friday night's live video, audio feeds in these booth referee conversations. They have to have them for every game. And the booth audio and all that they released, an hour plus after the game, needed to be shown live during the game or somehow released very quickly. Maybe not live if they didn't have it live. They obviously recorded it. It was available. They should have released it ASAP. Like right after the touchdown was actually scored, which we'll get to in a moment, because they didn't necessarily have time to show it live. They should have taken that video and that audio. And as soon as that happened and the controversy was still being discussed on NBC, they should have released the video instead of on social media like an hour later. And then eventually, you know, people started picking up on it, but it was too late. There's a lot of controversy, you know, there's a lot of conspiracy theorists out there, and this isn't going to go away anytime soon. But Michigan is fortunate that they got the call right, that the officiating, when it comes to looking at the booth and all that, and looking at the syncing it up and how that all works, that it worked out in their favor, and that allowed Michigan one final play, which is the gem of the game. I know you're surprised, aren't you? The gem of the game brought to you by Lewis Jewelers, the final play of the game.
1: And here we go on this final play of the game. Michigan needs a miracle. Western's crowding the line of scrimmage here, which is interesting. 1, 2, 3, 4, 5, 6 up front. Underwood takes the snap. Now they rush four. Back to pass. Back at his own 40. He's going to let it go. This one's coming down in the end zone. It is caught! Touchdown! Wolverines! Touchdown!
2: Are you serious?
1: Absolute miracle.
2: Are you serious?
1: It's Mason Bonner. No, it's not Mason Bonner. Who's at the bottom of that pile? JJ Buchanan? It's JJ Buchanan.
0: Unbelievable indeed. Just an unbelievable play. And a miraculous ending, a victory to, I don't want to say to savor, but a victory to take with you and move on. I think that's the best way to describe it, because survive in advance at the early stage of the college football season for the Michigan football team. Otherwise, there's no other explanation. We will continue with the Michigan Insider, continue to discuss Michigan's survive in advance game over Western Michigan. 13-12 was the final score. Michigan 1-0 in the season. This coming Saturday, they are going to be playing the Oklahoma Sooners. Right now, it is number 16th ranked Wolverines against the 10th ranked Oklahoma Sooners. I'm going to imagine that the rankings will be a little bit different when we move forward. We'll find that out. Obviously, I believe that's actually tomorrow because we still have a little more football to get to. I don't think it's today. I think that's actually tomorrow, 1 week. That is later than it normally is. I think it's tomorrow. But regardless, right now it is a 16-10 matchup this coming Saturday, and it's going to be a lot of fun inside the lounge. We had a great time this past Saturday. And who wants to join us on Saturday?
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0: 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And so for the design of the game, I had a few things that I had in mind for what I was going to talk about for the design of the game when I was heading to the post-game show, and then the last play happened. So obviously, we will continue to discuss, as part of the design of the game, the final play of the game as Michigan won in miracle fashion.
1: And here we go on this final play of the game. Michigan needs a miracle. Mustard's crowding the line of scrimmage here, which is interesting. 1, 2, 3, 4, 5, 6 up front. Underwood takes the snap. Now they rush four. Back to pass. Back at his own 40. He's going to let it go. This one's coming down in the end zone. It is caught! Touchdown! Wolverines! Touchdown! Touchdown!
2: Are you serious?
1: Absolute miracle!
2: Are you serious?
1: It's Mason Bonner! No, it's not Mason Bonner. Who's at the bottom of that pile? JJ Buchanan? It's JJ Buchanan! Unbelievable.
0: Unbelievable indeed. So if you go back, and I'm sure you've seen the play probably 1,000 times by now, whether on TV or on social media, and the difference between the play before and that play. And the first part of it is, and Whittingham talked about it after the game, you have to make the throw inbound. That you have to give your team a chance to make the catch. So you have to know where you're planting your feet and know that if you're planting it, say, at the 50, that the ball has to go 50 or 51 yards. You want to throw it towards the front of the end zone. You do not want to throw it too far towards the back of the end zone because you give it a chance to sail out and not give you a chance to make a play on it. And so that first and foremost, you've got to put the ball in play. So that was the biggest correction from the previous attempt to that attempt. Is that. And so if you, when you go back and watch the video, you see JJ Buchanan slide across as the ball is thrown up in the air. He's not in position yet. He's not there yet. It's not about being in position when the ball is thrown. It's about getting your right positioning when you get there. And I don't know how much basketball JJ Buchanan played. I cannot speak on that. But what I will say is that it looks like he played a fair amount of, basketball because that guy, needless to say, he boxed out like a somebody that would be doing some rebounding. And that's the way you win in these jump ball scenarios. And not the 50-50 jump ball thing that he's really good at, and he's a phenomenal. He's got great eye-hand coordination. He's got great hands. So that's the starting point and why he's so good when it comes to 50-50 balls. But a Hail Mary is not a 50-50 ball. A Hail Mary is a 20-80 or a 10-90 or you have a much lower chance of making a completion on a Hail Mary than on a 50-50 ball because there's a lot more guys down there. So watch the replay again, and specifically as they, if you could, the angles that allow you to keep your eye on number 6, JJ Buchanan, who had a terrific game for Michigan, on one of the few guys on offense that really played well, it seems like, on Saturday night. Watch as he slides in, he widens his shoulders and elbows and gets that space, and it's like he's boxing out for a rebound in basketball. And it was a, needless to say, it was a really good play. I mean, it was a really good play. And so one of those things where it's not just about putting the ball in the right spot, which Bryce Underwood did. It's not just about some guys being down there. You've got to get in position and then you've got to box out. And that's exactly what JJ Buchanan did a phenomenal job boxing out. I don't know how much you practice Hail Mary plays. I know coaches practice everything, so don't get me wrong. Everything is practiced, and we see everything that we talked about this on Saturday night, or I guess technically Sunday morning, yesterday morning, the postgame. We've talked about this in the past. If you ever saw the 30 for 30 on Jim Valvano, he used to once a year in practices leading up to the season, he would have them practice a winning the championship scenario, storming the floor, and then cutting the nets down. He would literally practice cutting the nets down. Coaches practice everything. So, of course, they practice Hail Mary scenarios. And in this case, it is you had the guy you wanted in the right position, and because he's been coached up to do it, and he's a really talented football player, and the design of a Hail Mary is to get your best guys, in particular, maybe your very best hands guy, in the front of the group of players. You don't want to be stuck in the middle of the pack. You don't want to get yourself boxed out by somebody else. The goal of the defense is to have it, because they could have more of them than you down there. The goal of the defense is to have you bracketed. And your goal is to not let them do that to you. Your goal is to box them out. And J.G. Buchanan did that. He boxed them out. The design of the game brought to you by Chelsea Lumber, where the home begins, with location in Chelsea, Salina, and Bridgewater, and online at chelsealumber.com. Box out, just like in basketball on a free throw line. Box out. We will get to bring your A game on the other side of the break as we continue here on the Michigan Insider on the Big 1050 WTKA, online at thebig1050.com.
3: Cook and White Heating and Cooling Newsroom, I'm Renee Vitale. The Trump administration's moving to strip tax-exempt status from private schools and colleges that provide race-based benefits, including certain admissions, scholarships, and financial aid programs. The Treasury Department proposed a new rule Thursday, saying schools cannot avoid the restrictions simply by rebranding programs as DEI. Officials estimated as many as 18,000 private educational institutions could be affected. If finalized, the rule would take effect for tax years beginning after May of 2017. The MLive Media Group is ending all print editions of its newspapers around Michigan. The last one hit front porches and stands on December 6th.
0: The 16th-ranked Michigan football team, after escaping opening night with a win over Western Michigan, will now welcome 10th-ranked Oklahoma to Michigan Stadium for a game this Saturday. Official kickoff time is 12:14. Your game day cover starts this Saturday at 8 a.m. with the Chap on-site fueling countdown to kickoff live from the Bud Light Peters Lounge on the Big 1050 WTKA and the WTKA app. For more from Michigan football, catch Inside Michigan Football tonight at 7 o'clock on the Big 1050 WTKA. Yesterday in Big 10 football, 17th-ranked Washington beat Washington State 24-10 in Seattle. Wisconsin lost to number 4 Notre Dame 41-13 at Lambeau Field in Green Bay. This week in the Big 10, on Friday, Rutgers plays at Boston College at 7:30. Then also on Saturday, 6th-ranked Indiana hosts Howard at noon. 18th-ranked Penn State plays Temple in Philadelphia at noon. Purdue hosts Wake Forest at noon. Number 2 Oregon plays at Oklahoma State at noon Eastern Time. Michigan State hosts Eastern Michigan at 3:30. 17th-ranked Washington hosts Utah State at 3:30 Eastern. Maryland plays at UConn at 3:30. Minnesota hosts Mississippi State at 3:30 Eastern. Nebraska hosts Bowling Green at 7 p.m. Eastern. Wisconsin plays Western Illinois at 7:15 Eastern. UCLA hosts San Diego State at 7:15 Eastern time. Number 1 Ohio State plays at number 5 Texas at 7:30 Eastern. 22nd-ranked Iowa hosts Iowa State at 7:30 Eastern. And 14th-ranked USC hosts Louisiana at 11 p.m. Eastern time. 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
5: Ole Miss narrowly avoided the upset in Nashville, escaping with a heart-stopping 41-38 victory over Louisville thanks to a game-winning 48-yard field goal by Lucas Carniero as time expired. In the only top 25 matchup in college football for week one, this was a thriller. The Rebels are 1-0. I'm Drake Toll.
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0: 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Grill Wars will be taking place Friday, September 25th. It's the day before the Michigan-Iowa game. It's going to be from 3 until 6 p.m. at Champion Cuter Chrysler Jeep Dodge in Ypsilanti. Back to where, man, this is one of our favorite events of all time. We had, what do we have, like four, five, six of these? It's been a minute, so it's been trying to remember. It's been about a decade, but Grill Wars returns, a legacy event here on the Big 1050 WTK. We have some former Michigan football players are going to be there. We are working on connecting with our guys over at FAMMIT Football Alumni of Michigan and see who's going to be able to join us, including as celebrity judges during the event. Sam and I are going to be there. Jamie Morris is going to be there. You should join us as well. Tremendous prizes, including an unbelievable grill from our friends at Big George's that you can see on our website. If you go to thebig1050.com and you click on the Grill Wars graphic, you will see this ridiculous grill from Big George's that is the grand prize. But it's not the only prize. And we are limited to 8 contestants. So sign up now so you can get in. We will be announcing our 8 contestants coming up in the near future. But all contestants who enter Grill Wars and that are participating in Grill Wars will receive a $100 Knights gift card, a t-shirt, a pair of Bud Light Victor's Lounge passes, and more. For more details, to see a picture of that unbelievable grill and how you enter Grill Wars 2026, visit thebig1050.com. And it's not just a participation event. As far as competitors are concerned, it's also a spectator event. So fans are encouraged to stop by. We'll continue to talk about it. We want you to enter, and then we want you to bring your fans with you as well. 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And speaking of those $100 gift cards to tonight's steakhouse, Knights is the best. 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They always bring their A-game. Go Blue. And, oh, man, we were just there at Knights for that event with Hail Media on Friday night. Dinner was great. I stopped at Knights the other day to pick up a pack of their pre-made patties, the burger patties. Phenomenal. Chef's kiss. Phenomenal. Knights Catering, Knights Steakhouse. Check them out. And, again, they were the sponsors of Bring Your A-Game. So who brought their A-Game on Saturday night for the Michigan football team? On the defensive side of the ball, let's highlight number 8, Dom Nichols. Dom Nichols, they talked about him being an absolute terror on the edge during fall camp. And one of the few things that we heard about in fall camp that truly came to fruition in the opening game was that. And actually, both of our Bring Your A Game, our players at the game, both of them are guys that lived up to the billing that we heard in the offseason, the billing that we heard in fall camp. It may not, a lot of the rest of it may not have, but it was definitely lived up to the billing. Our players that Bring Your A Game, Dom Nichols on the edge. There were a couple of times, no one on defense played a perfect game, no doubt about it, but he lost edge, lost contain once or twice. But Dom Nichols had a really, really, really good game on the defense side of the ball. You could feel his presence as an edge defender for the Maize and Blue. And then on the offensive side of the ball, the other guy that, of all the things that we were told about in the offseason, all the things that may or may not have lived up to the billing, the number one thing on the offensive side that lived up to the billing is the abilities of wide receiver number 6, J.G. Buchanan. We saw it on the first 2 plays of the game. He caught that slant to pick up some decent yardage. On the second play of the game, we saw his great hands. And then, of course, we saw it again on the final play of the game, which we have played for you a few times here on the show this morning. But that's your Bring Your A Game, Sam. The two guys that feel like they really live up to the billing in the game, Dom Nichols and J.J. Buchanan.
1: Yeah, their teammates made it clear that those guys were among the standouts, and they expected to have monster seasons and respectively in a game that was overshadowed by the circumstances because the team didn't play well. Those two guys were the cream of the crop. I mean, you felt them the entire game. Havoc plays, you know, havoc plays on defense, big plays on offense, they look like they're well on their way. But obviously, as we will get into throughout the morning, more guys need to come to the party. There's just no question about it. If Michigan is going to, win is, let's put that as like the ultimate goal. How about be in the game? It's not hyperbole to say if they play the way that they played against Western Michigan when they see Oklahoma come Saturday, they're in big trouble. And you can hear it. I mean, Ira, you know, it was one thing to see the reaction immediately in the moment you won the game and guys are jumping up and down. But
0: didn't last long.
1: It was almost in an instant.
0: Yeah, it did not last long.
1: And some of the guys weren't caught on camera. Like Jordan Marshall couldn't have been caught on camera because there was a mic in front of him not too long after the game. He was utterly disgusted. I mean, utterly the contempt in his voice for the way that they played in that game was palpable.
0: Yeah, so we're going to put the Bring Your A-Game to Bed brought to you by Knight Steakhouse because most of the conversation about the game is not going to be... See, the fact is, they looked like they were poorly prepared. They looked like they were poorly coached. They had some very poor execution. And then just... I'm going to go back to where I started the show because we're going to talk most of the game of the day about the most of the morning and the week about the game. But it didn't get a whole lot better after the game because there is absolutely no reason whatsoever to storm the field after beating Western Michigan. And there is absolutely no reason that I should be getting on my feed yesterday T-shirts that are being made because of a Hail Mary to beat Western Michigan. That is embarrassing. The storming of the field is embarrassing. The making of T-shirts, embarrassing.
1: Somebody's just trying to make a buck.
0: But it's... Not one person buys it.
1: Yeah.
0: Because that's embarrassing. But the fact that people storm the field, embarrassing. In the moment, you go, yeah, we want, you get it. The moment, the jubilation of the play, and then you should, it's over. The fact that that was the play to beat Western, if it was over Ohio State, if it was against Oklahoma, sure, go storm the field. To beat Western Michigan, just go home. It was a terrible game. They happened to win the game. They found a way in a miraculous fashion. You don't storm the field after that, you go home.
1: Yeah, it was. I got to tell the students that.
0: I understand.
1: Yeah,
0: and I know I saw one student on social media. Was like, I know they say be here before, but I just got here and I didn't follow football before I got here. I'm like, well, then follow everybody else that knows what to do, which is stay off the field when you play Western Michigan.
1: Yeah, I had to explain to CBS after the game that what you saw. He's like, well, rank this victory. It's like this is not one of those games that you rank. What you saw out there was relief, not jubilation.
0: No, what you need to do now, and from a fan perspective, obviously we'll get into the team part of it, but Sam, from a fan perspective, we need to hope, because that's all we have, right? It's hope. 2024 is not that long ago. 2024 Notre Dame. Second game of the season, they lost to Northern Illinois. Michigan didn't lose. They actually won the game on Saturday night. But Notre Dame lost to Northern Illinois in the second game of the season. Their season was over. That's what everybody said. And they played in the national championship game. So... it's a lot of work to be done. I'm just pointing out that just 2 years ago, Notre Dame looked terrible against Northern Illinois in their second game of the season, and they still played for a champion. There's a lot of work to be done, but that's where the fans got. We don't go to storming the field. We have to go to, man, I hope that we look like Notre Dame in 2 years ago because at least they bounced back.
1: Yeah, you know, the biggest takeaway for me, if you... how they played is obviously the biggest takeaway, but I guess the second biggest one is the reaction to how they played. There wasn't... Dom Nichols said, this is Western Michigan, man. This is Western Michigan. I mean, it's not this is not how we're supposed to be talking about a game against Western Michigan. It's just not.
0: Right.
1: No disrespect, but, you know, hey, it's... For me, the most important thing, I mean, the if you want to call it in embarrassment, it's that, boy, the disconnect between practice and the game was significant. Significant. That is something they got to figure out. And, you know, it's hype season for every team. Fall camp. Every team is hyped up. But how far away from expectations is reality? It's still, to bring some perspective, it's still the first game of a new regime, first game of a new era. So, you know, you can chalk some of this up to that, I suppose. But when you talk about the play of the offense, when you talk about the strides for Bryce, this is not, you're not talking about a one-off. You're talking about the cumulative effect of a season plus a game. You know, some of the recurring themes you didn't expect to be recurring themes, at least throughout the game, or certainly not against Western Michigan. So not all on him. I mean, I think it's, we'll get into Bryce. We'll get into Bryce with Denard for sure in depth. He is going to probably be the lion's share of the conversation because, you know, if your trigger man cannot make plays consistently, the plays that are not exceptional plays, you know, passing the flat, you know, getting, not staring down receivers. If you can't get those things, you will not have an offense that moves consistently. But obviously that was not the only issue that ailed them because, you know, you felt like heading into the game that for Michigan, if Bryce struggled, they would be able to lean on their run game. That was not the case. Kyle Whittingham mentioned after the game that was a matter of not being able to block movement as well, which, you know, you take, for me, I sort of take a sigh of relief to an extent that we aren't talking about a physical overpowering at times with Western Michigan. They didn't block movement. And that's not nothing. That's not okay. But that's more fixable than being moved physically by Western Michigan. That was not what was going on. And credit Western Michigan. But to get back to my original point, you felt like if they couldn't pass the ball, if they didn't get improved play from Bryce, they would be able to run the football. They did not do that consistently. Meanwhile, over on the other side of the ball, they didn't have a very potent passing game, to say the least. Yet they were able to run the football in the second half of the game. Now, part of that is the cumulative effect of the game. That is the defense played well in the first half. You know, the sudden change situations that they were put in. You know, you're still talking about keeping an offense out of the end zone the entire half, the entire game, even in the second half when, you know, you talk about a team that's running the football pretty effectively, 3, 4, 5 yards a pop. They were doing that pretty consistently to move the chains. They did not get in the end zone, but they were able to sustain drives. They were able to run the football even without a consistent passing game, which is what you expected Michigan to be able to do, and which is what they're going to need to be able to do moving forward. And frankly, I think that part of what we saw is the part that I'm most confident will be fixed. Yeah, there are other aspects of this that it's like, oh boy. Not saying that it can't be done, but boy, you got to see it, and you got to see it in a hurry. In a hurry. This team, you talk about embarrassment, man. Embarrassment will be Saturday, this coming Saturday. That will be embarrassment. You know, this is, man, it can get worse. It can always get worse. It can always get worse. And playing like they played Saturday against Oklahoma, it will absolutely be worse. So hopefully, you know, regroup. You know, accountability week. That's what was one of the big themes that they talked about in the offseason. You know, guys holding one another accountable and guys being accepting of that kind of critique from their teammates, no matter which teammate it comes from. And certainly from the coaches who I thought this was a really poignant statement by Kyle Whittingham. He said, listen, you got to be mindful of, as a coach, when you coach a team after a crushing, any loss, but certainly after a crushing loss, you got to get after them, but you got to get after them with like training wheels on, with a restrictor plate, whatever tether you can talk about, whatever thing that keeps you from going pedal to the metal. You got to keep that in mind after a loss, but after a win? So that's the, you know, the biggest thing is we won this game. But the second biggest thing is, oh, we could really get after them now. And he said not to make it all about the, not to make it all about the players, because he was very, it's like, this whole thing is on me, first of all. That we came out and looked like that, it's on me all the way. But then he said, you know, that interception, the one that was actually thrown, he said, oh, it's on the coaching staff. He said, why are we calling that right here? Why are we calling that right before the half? Deep in our own territory. Quarterback struggling. Why are we calling that play? I thought that was... So he didn't put it all on the players, to be clear.
0: Well, he should have started with, he never should have called timeout with a minute and change to go in the first half. They should have just let the clock run out. They had multiple times to just... They were in their own inside their own 30. They didn't need to put the ball in the air once in that last minute, but that's... And that's on the coaches, not on, as he said, it's on the coaches.
1: Yeah, so he was not, you know, spreading the blame, but it's clear they got to, there was a good part of this that wasn't on coaching, that, hey, you got to just execute better. There are plays there to be had, and you have to execute better than that against a much better opponent if you're going to have anywhere close to the same result in terms of the win column. We need to get to a break, though. It was great to see a lot of people inside the Victor's Lounge. You know who it was great to see? My man, Mike Porter. Yeah, I saw him before the game. Didn't see him after the game. We're going to get a chance to catch up with our man, Mike Porter, from Monster Tree Service of Ann Arbor. We got Will Heininger coming up. We got our Monday morning quarterback, Denard Robinson, this morning. We're going to break it all down with you. Stay tuned for that here. On the Michigan Insider, on the Big 1050 WTK, online, thebig1050.com.
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0: are back, folks, here on the Michigan Insider on the Big 1050 WTKA, online at thebig1050.com. Sam Webb, Mr. Ira Weintraub on the other side. And boy, we saw some offensive fireworks over the weekend in other games. He's like, where is he going with this?
1: And we saw a firework.
0: In other games, we saw offensive fireworks. In Michigan's game, we saw like a
1: firework.
0: Yes, a firework. Like a firecracker.
1: Just the one big finale at the end.
0: But it was the one that counted. It was the one that mattered the most. And I tell you what, over the years of doing the monster moment of the game with our brother Mike Porter from Monster Tree Service of Ann Arbor, we have often debated, hey, what do you think Mike's going to pick as far as the monster moment of the game? What do you think he's going to go with? He has a few different plays to choose from. Mike, today, I think everybody is pretty clear on what the monster moment of the game is going to be. How you doing this morning?
2: I'm great, Sam. How are you?
0: Relieved. It was the first emotion coming out of that game, and then it's like, oh, man. Then it's the nervousness, I won't call it fear. Nervousness is the right word, because they got a lot to fix coming out of that game, Mike, which we'll get into. But before we dive into that, we might have some folks who aren't aware of all the great things you do at Monster Tree Service of Ann Arbor. 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
2: Thanks, Sam. 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We serve all of Livingston and Washtenaw County. And we do everything from small ornamental pruning to storm cleanup, which we've been doing a lot of the last couple of weeks. Especially important if you've got limbs that you're worried about this winter, or you watch the tree go through your neighbor's roof, if you live over there on Madison, or if you watch the tree go through someone's car, and you're worried about your own tree, now's the time to give us a call before the winter comes. Because just because we're getting through storm season doesn't mean you're out of the clear with the problem trees. They're expecting a very mild winter, so we're going to have maybe possibly heavy snow. So it's definitely time to start thinking about those problem trees, the problem limbs that might be over the house. Now's the time to give us a call, 734-385-4444. Or go to our website, that's whymonster.com.
0: So Mike, trimming those problem trees, I know we always talk during the season about getting on your oak pruning list and, the other sort of maintenance around your property, tree maintenance around your property. What about folks who are in that situation where they need you for that?
2: Yeah, 100%. Now's the time to give us a call for that, too. We start doing oak pruning in November. We'll start doing those estimates now in September. So if you've got oak trees or ash trees or elm trees, any tree that can be invaded by an insect, you prune them in the winter because the insects are obviously dormant during the winter. So if you've got any of that, now's the time to give us a call for that too.
0: All right. So Mike, now is the time. You come on every, and you do such a great job of breaking things down, of seeing things that the average fan doesn't see with your football eye. But Mike, I think the average fan saw the monster moment of the game. Why don't you break it down for him?
2: Yeah, is there a more obvious one? Sam, this is our eighth season doing this. I was thinking back, and I was just racking my brain. I even went through a list of games trying to think. I don't think there's ever been a more obvious monster moment of the game in the 8 years we've been doing this. Obviously, the play to J.J. Buchanan, and that's a, you know, everyone keeps saying, oh, that's a 5% play or a 10% play. That's a 1% play. You give Michigan 100 tries, they might connect on that one time against a live defense in that situation, and everything had to go right. Like, everything had to go right. Bryce had to drift back almost 20 yards. He had to wait to the very last moment to put that ball in the air. And J.J. had to make one. I will say this, Sam. That was one of the more athletic catches. I've been watching Michigan football for 40 years. That's one of the more athletic catches I've seen in a long time.
0: So you call it a 5% or a 10%, 5%. You got all the way down to a 1% play. You know who would disagree with you is J.J. Buchanan, because I mentioned that not to disagree with you, Mike, only to highlight this dude calling his shot. Because
2: I heard your preview.
0: Yeah, man, he came in, because we didn't know him. You know, we're getting to know him. And so we were talking about the chemistry he's establishing with Bryce and said, you know, so what are you guys working on? What are you

0: We'll take that. We'll take that, and we'll go into next week.
1: Yeah, that was kind of the reaction to the first Hail Mary, which in retrospect, maybe Bryce needed it to calibrate the throw, too, right? But, man, it's like, just give him a shot. Just put it around him. You got one of the best jump ballers. That's what they've been talking about for the 5-6 months he's been on campus, J.J. Buchanan. It's like, man, this dude catches everything around him. So just give him a shot. He gave him a shot, Mike, and he came down with it. Now, after the relief, the sort of instant relief of you won a game that, you know, 9 times out of 10 you lose and deserve to lose. You got it as a W, you know, checking the W column. Now comes the sobering reality, Mike, that you got a lot to work on. You got a lot to fix. So give me your reaction to the rest of the game.
0: Yeah, I thought Western won both lines of scrimmage. In the second half, more so on defense than in the first half. I thought the defense played absolutely great in the first half outside of the first drive where there were some gimmicky things that Western had planned to get that first field goal. But in the second half, you could definitely tell that, especially on that 20-play drive that Western had that resulted in the field goal, where they were just, I think they had 6 third down conversions. They wore down that defense, and the defense might not be as deep as we previously thought. Like, I thought that the second unit maybe struggled even more than the starters. But on the offensive side of the ball, it's everything you talked about in the previous segment, Sam. The offensive line really struggled with the havoc, you know, the movement up front, which is not great because Oklahoma is, and under Venables is really good at that. So we're going to see some more of that. So we got a lot to fix in the next week.
1: So let's talk about Bryce. I mean, obviously not all on him, but a good portion is. Like, you know, there are a couple of third down drives that stick out to me in the first half that were, I mean, the drives were, they ended on poor throws on third down with plays that were there, first downs that were there. And so I buy, and I'm curious what you think about this, Mike, I buy what they said about him showing improvement in practice over the course of spring ball and fall camp, mechanics, reading defenses, leadership and command, all of those things. I buy that was the case. But the problem is when faced with game pressure, and I feel like this was the biggest issue last year, the pressure made everything else erode. Whatever you were working on, footwork, reading defense, whatever it is, it would erode with game pressure. And that, to me, was an issue again on Saturday. I'm curious what you think.
0: I agree 100%. I do think they did a good job getting him in a rhythm. He started out 5 for 5. I thought the first drive was designed really well. Even though he made a couple plays, the fumbled snap was just a freelance play. But the first drive was designed really well. And then after that, I kind of agreed with Coach Whittingham. I don't know that there was a ton of plays that were going to necessarily work really well for Bryce. And I thought the confidence eroded. And then when the confidence eroded, the footwork eroded. And when the footwork eroded, it was kind of like it's like a bus going down the road. One wheel falls off, the next wheel falls off, and then all the wheels fall off. Mm-hmm. And that's kind of how that felt in the second half. I thought it was a good sign. He throws so well on the run, Sam.
1: Yeah.
0: They have to call more
1: That's
0: plays.
1: That's a great point.
0: That he throws so well on the run. Like, his highlight of the second half, outside of the last play to J.J. Buchanan, was the rollout dime he threw. He threw actually two, one to Marsh and then one to Buchanan. And both those throws were on the money, tight coverage, right where they got to be in their lasers. He's capable of that. There's got to be more of that. Mm-hmm. And I'm not Jason Beck, so I'm not going to call the plays, but I'd love to see more of Bryce throwing on the run.
1: Well, I think, listen, whatever it is, I think you raise a great point, Mike.

0: I thought the first drive was a great rhythm establishing drive. At least that's how I felt in the moment. It clearly didn't establish it to the degree that they needed to. So I started saying, you know, how do you get them comfortable? Yeah. How do you establish that with him? And I think what you raise is a great point when you talk about throwing on the run. He is so comfortable doing that. Like, what can you do to enhance and increase the cover other than block better, you know, block the run better, you know, run the football better. So not all the pressure that was on him on Saturday is on him again. But he also needs to be able to shoulder some of that. Like, you got to be able to make plays on third down and whatnot. How do you get him comfortable enough to do that consistently? What are his layup plays? And I think you raised one right there, Mike. Give him some more throws on the run, some more run pass options that are of that variety of that ilk, and see if that can be a part of his, I call it, layup package, in an attempt to try to get him in some semblance of comfort beyond the first drive or two. We'll have to see what they come up with here, Mike.
1: No, I'm 100% behind that. I agree with you. And, you know, the mechanics weren't great in the second half, but I feel like the Bryce Underwood stuff is all, it's there, right? We know it's there. That's an easy fix. That's something that you can probably even fix before Saturday. Coming out of the game against Western, I'm more concerned about the offensive line.
0: Okay. Hey, man, listen, I really feel like, because we aren't talking about physical breakdowns, that, you know, you could strategically do some things. I was talking to Borges about this. Like, what can you do when your team is struggling with movement? It's like, man, you can get downhill more. You know, that can be an answer, even if the improvements that they work on during the week don't translate to the game. That's one way to do it. You can get downhill more. You can try to get outside of that movement with some more stretch plays and that kind of thing. Like, there are ways that you can address it if technically you aren't better. So I guess I'm the opposite, Mike. I feel more confident that the offensive line will be better, and necessarily so against a better opponent. I mean, we got to see Bryce be able to handle the game pressure better against Oklahoma, which just happens to be a better opponent. And that's just, you know, I got to see that one before I just call it like it's so.
1: I agree to a degree, but I still think there were some things watching that, even live, sitting in the stands, you're watching the offensive line, and that's one of my favorite things to do, is not even watch where the ball goes when it's snapped, just watch the offensive line. It was more than assignment problems. They struggled sometimes physically. And I think the tape will show that. I thought there were some times where it was more than just the movement that was causing them problems. We had some guys that really struggled to move somebody off the ball, engaged them right off the gate, and struggled to move them off the line of scrimmage. I think that could be problematic on Saturday against a very, very talented Oklahoma defense.
0: Yeah, I wonder if I have to go back and see that part. You know, there were a couple of times live where I said, man, you know, guys are playing a little high. You know, pad level needs to be better. But again, something that can be addressed, a technical thing that can be addressed. So we will see. But Mike, again, they got the W. So one of the things that we heard Kyle Whittingham say after the game was, okay, now we can really get after him. Not to say that we wouldn't get after him if we had lost, but we can get after him harder after a win, because you don't have to worry about their psyche after a win. After a loss, you got to worry about, do you beat them down too bad? So that was another positive to come from this.
1: Absolutely. And always better to learn in a win than a loss. And when the win feels like a loss, that's probably even better. Yeah. Like, as a coaching staff, I know exactly what he's referring to at that point, because you can really get after him. You can really fuel that fire. So it'll be important that they have a big week. Oklahoma is a very good team, probably one of the better non-conference teams to come into Michigan in the last 10 years.
0: Yeah. All right, Mike, I got to ask you one more time before you go. What's so special about Monster Tree Service of Ann Arbor? I know, but maybe some listeners don't. So tell them about Monster Tree Service of Ann Arbor and what makes you different.
1: Sam, the biggest difference between us and the competition is I'm the guy that comes out and does the estimate. The guy you hear on the phone is the guy that actually comes out, quotes the work, takes a look at your project, makes suggestions, puts your fears at ease, or tells you that, you know, that is something that you should be concerned about, and here's how we're going to approach that. So it's actually me that comes out and sets up your game plan, and then my wife or I are on site almost every day with the crew, making sure that the project goes just according to plan. You get that real small business feel with the big business capabilities. We have all the tools. We have all the neat toys, lifts, loaders, big chippers, cool chainsaws that make the project a lot easier than it is for maybe a really small company. So we've got the small company feel with the big company capabilities. So if you've got anything that you're concerned about after that previous storm, or you've got some oak pruning, as Sam alluded to earlier, now's the time to give us a call, 734-385-4444, or go to our website. That's whymonster.com.
2: And you're going to want to watch. If Mike is at your house doing the work, you're going to want to watch. Like, yep. It's a show.
0: Yes, you do. It is. It's a show.
2: Yeah.
0: And he's done major work at both of our houses. I mean, anyone in my neighborhood will tell you, the property has been transformed. We had a war with Buckthorn.
2: Mike, you won the war.
0: Mike and company, well, it's ongoing.
2: Well, you're right. You're winning the war.
0: I'm winning the war, but that's because of Monster Tree Service of Ann Arbor. And then we have, a series of trees that were saplings that, because of Mike, his crew, his wife, they've done a great job of helping prune those trees up to, what do we call them? Like, this would be like the preteen years for those trees, and they look great. And so I can't say enough what a great job our friends at Monster Tree Service of Ann Arbor do, and we know this from experience. So Mike, appreciate your time, man. Have a great rest of your week, and hopefully we have a happy Monday the next time we talk, my man.
1: Hope so. Thanks, Ira and Sam. Have a great week. Go Blue.
0: All right, that was Mike Porter, Monster Tree Service of Ann Arbor. We got to get to a break, talk a little recruiting on the other side here on the Michigan Insider on the Big 1050 WTK, online, thebig1050.com.
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0: 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All right, let's get to talking about recruiting. I mean, the top guy to make it to campus over the weekend is a young man by the name of Carte Legon. You heard me talk about him a good deal, but there were several prospects in attendance, and always good to sort of gauge reactions when a team doesn't play its best. Now, they had a great finish, and so that can sort of mitigate some of the, some of the somber feelings that players or visitors might have otherwise. I think that was the case here. And so got some reactions from some of the guys who made it in. One of them, for instance, a top 247 offensive lineman. I'm not sure if we profiled him here on the recruiting roundup, but a young man out of West Des Moines, Iowa, a four-star prospect according to 24/7 Sports, a four-star prospect according to the 24/7 Sports composite. He is ranked number 149 in the country according to 24/7 Sports and number 132 according to the composite ranking. Mr. Carter Barrett out of West Des Moines, Iowa, Dowling Catholic, 6'6", 305 pounds. And the young man, and this is where the, you know, from a visitor perspective, maybe some fans, looked down or frowned upon the jubilation of the students on the field. But for a recruit, that's like that helped make the atmosphere. So Carter Barrett says, hey, it was an awesome experience. And definitely one of the most chaotic endings I have seen in a football game. Even though it wasn't Michigan's best outing, they were able to get the job done and come away with the win. So, listen, you say it always get worse. It would have been worse if they had lost, obviously, and definitely worse if they had lost when it comes to the recruits. He went on to say it was a good experience interacting with the coaching staff. Was able to meet and talk to Coach Winningham. And the entire offensive line staff, and his highlight of the night was the obvious one. Said ending with the game-winning catch. I've never seen a fan base go crazy before. Now, again, it's to be clear, this is not one of those rank in the pantheon of Michigan victories. This is the point that I made to the folks on CBS after the fact. It's like, where would you rank this victory? You don't. it's not a game you rank.
2: It's called win number 1,000, whatever the number is. Yeah, you won.
0: That's not how this goes when you play like Michigan played against an opponent that they expected to overwhelm. Even they said as much. But for the young people who had the experience, and it's relief in the moment. You know, you cut them some slack there. Boy, the atmospheric vibe it gave off to the recruits was really positive. And for this young man, a guy who this will be a tough pull from Iowa. I mean, getting a kid from Iowa is one thing. Getting an offensive lineman from Iowa is another, right? And so they always do well with the offensive line, and that's where he's going to be this week. But for 1 week. And to not play your best, to have that kind of ending and atmosphere, it showed him something he won't see at Kinnick, that's for sure. So, anyway, they have a good crowd at Kinnick. Don't get
2: me
0: wrong.
2: He's going to Kinnick this weekend?
0: Don't get me wrong. He said next weekend, Iowa State. Yeah. So if they win it, will they storm the field?
2: Doubt it.
0: I don't think so. We got to get to a break. We come back on the other side. We're going to catch up with our old buddy, our old pal, former Michigan defensive lineman, Will Heininger, is going to join us. And it's always great to get Will's reaction, the player's reaction, player's perspective. I imagine it'd be much like the players we heard from after the game, all of whom were like, look, yeah, it's good we won, but dude, we got a lot of work to do. That was their immediate focus. I expect that will be Will's as well. So we will talk to Will Heininger on the other side here on the Michigan Insider on the Big 1050 WTK online, the big1050.com.
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11: The Giants just locked down the ultimate insurance policy. New York and veteran quarterback Jameis Winston agreed to a two-year, $13 million contract extension that keeps him in the blue through the 2028 season. Beyond creating crucial cap space right ahead of week one, the move secures an elite mentor and locker room culture setter for franchise centerpiece Jackson Dart. I'm Drake Toll.
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2: I'm Ira Weintraub with the Santa Arbor Sports Update. The 16th-ranked Michigan football team, after escaping opening night with a win over Western Michigan, will now welcome 10th-ranked Oklahoma to Michigan Stadium for a game this Saturday. Official kickoff time is 12:14. Your game day cover starts this Saturday at 8 a.m. with the Chap on-site fueling countdown to kickoff live from the Bud Light Fitters Lounge on the Big 1050 WTKA and the WTKA app. For more from Michigan football, catch Inside Michigan Football tonight at 7 o'clock on the Big 1050 WTKA. Yesterday in Big 10 football, 17th-ranked Washington beat Washington State 24-10 in Seattle. Wisconsin lost to number 4 Notre Dame 41-13 at Lambeau Field in Green Bay. This week in the Big 10, on Friday, Rutgers plays at Boston College at 7:30. Then also on Saturday, 6th-ranked Indiana hosts Howard at noon. 18th-ranked Penn State plays Temple in Philadelphia at noon. Purdue hosts Wake Forest at noon. Number 2 Oregon plays at Oklahoma State at noon Eastern Time. Michigan State hosts Eastern Michigan at 3:30. 17th-ranked Washington hosts Utah State at 3:30 Eastern. Maryland plays at UConn at 3:30. Minnesota hosts Mississippi State at 3:30 Eastern. Nebraska hosts Bowling Green at 7 p.m. Eastern. Wisconsin plays Western Illinois at 7:15 Eastern. UCLA hosts San Diego State at 7:15 Eastern Time. Number 1 Ohio State plays at number 5 Texas at 7:30 Eastern. 22nd ranked Iowa hosts Iowa State at 7:30 Eastern. And 14th ranked USC hosts Louisiana at 11 p.m. Eastern Time. 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

0: we are back, folks, here on the Michigan Insider on the Big Ten 50 WTKA online at thebigten50.com. Sam Webb, Mr. Ira Weintraub on the other side. And so, Michigan, I think escape is the right word. Escaped with a 13-12 improbable victory. It had some controversy, but I think the Big Ten's explanation.
1: So, you know, Sam, something that you and I never had a chance to talk about a couple of weeks ago, the Big Ten announced that the Friday night games were going to have, they were going to have the ability to have the booth and the ref and the video and all that, the conversations, they'd be able to share that with the public. The ESPN's done this with the ACC games, I think it was starting last year. And so the Big Ten said they were going to do this for Friday night games. I think they learned on Saturday night, they need to do that for every game. Because what if they did that live? Mm-hmm. What if they showed that live? Or even within, you know, even if it wasn't live, you can cut it and have it ready to go before the second Hail Mary pass. Like, they can have that ready to go, or right after it's over while they're still discussing it. This is what it was, the discussion in between. And then they released it, obviously, a lot later. It, they showed it could have been, they told us weeks ago they were going to do it for Friday night games. Now they have to do it for every game. There would have been way less controversy if that live conversation was shared with everybody.
0: Yeah, and so people could know. It's not about looking to see when does the ball hit. Is the ball still in the air when the clock hits zero? It's the fact that the player who made contact with the ball was out of bounds.
1: And if he had jumped from inbounds,
0: it's game's over.
1: Game's over.
0: Game's over, yeah. But as soon as he jumps from out of bounds and touches the ball is out of bounds.
1: And the clock on NBC is not the official clock. And NBC did a terrible job explaining that to the viewers at home. And so everybody waiting, we didn't know. And so, yes, they need to make that available now in every game.
0: Yeah, that just, though, allowed for the outcome. It did not mask the issues. Outcome, yes, positive. Issues, plenty to discuss.
1: Sam, you can talk about this game. You have 5 minutes and 21 seconds to discuss, and there's the rest of the game to discuss.
0: Yeah. I tell you, one of the guys that we talk about these games with on and off air is our good friend, former Michigan defensive lineman, Will Heiniger. Will, good morning. How are you?
2: Good morning, boys. Well, I'm doing all right. It could be worse.
0: It could be worse. That's what you got to start with, Will.
1: You know how many people turn off TVs, turn off the radios, went to bed thinking Michigan lost? I know a ton of people. It's crazy.
0: Yeah, a lot of people. Well, I should say about 25% of the people left the stands. So they missed the outcome being desirable. But the other 59-59, Will, which is what we will get into.
1: Now, the first 520 was good.
0: Yeah, okay. I guess you're right. But need to have you break that down. Before we get into that, though, want to have you tell the folks about the great work you do with our friends at the Eisenberg Family Depression Center.
2: Yeah, thanks, Sam. Proud to do mental health education over there for our outreach team and get into our schools and help these students with mental health and help them help their own peers learn more about depression, anxiety, and ultimately aim for better outcomes in our community.
0: Yes, sir. Doing a great job with that. And tell you what, the Eisenbergs, they've been big benefactors of Michigan, but this is another really, really strong and important initiative for them. And you guys are doing great work with the Eisenberg Family Depression Center. So, Will, let's segue over into talking some football. And starting off with the fact that they won, which is what we've already done. But let's just dive right into the issues. I mean, there were many to dissect. So just give me your reaction to the game and what are you most concerned with coming out of it?
2: Oh, man. Well, Sam, as someone who was a true freshman when we played a black and gold team that we were not supposed to be close with, and that was my very first game ever, it's way better to win than to lose, no matter how ugly the first 59 minutes are. But what did I see? That's Appalachian State for the young folks out there.
1: You could have left that alone. We knew. So,
2: yeah. What did we see Saturday? We saw a team that just looked shell-shocked. Like, it looked like the first Saturday scrimmage during two-a-days where you're trying to figure stuff out. But ultimately, we just let Western be comfortable. We never really got them, you know, behind, never really got to show off a pass rush. They could just eat up clock. I mean, you let the team hold the ball for an entire quarter. That's, you know, that's as embarrassing as it gets, aside from a potential final result, which we nearly experienced. But, you know, Sam, I thought we had zero flow and rhythm on offense. It felt like we were beating ourselves in the sense that we were making the mistakes. I mean, if you turn the ball over, if you turn the ball over and commit penalties, you are behind the eight ball, period, in any game that you're going to play. And then you throw in on top of that, like, we had really very little to no movement up front on our offensive line against their defensive line. And then didn't look whatsoever comfortable in the passing game at any point. I don't know how many teams you are going to beat like that. I mean, that is a recipe to just lose games. And so we saw a disaster. We saw, you know, something that I think concerns a lot of us. And yet, I will leave it out there that, like, the biggest improvements do come from week one to week two. Boy, are we going to need some big leaps. But I do think the talent is there. There were some flashes of really good things. We just got to get out of our own way.
0: So let's start with talking about the offensive line. And let's start with talking about Bryce. All right, because that's the, you know, the quarterback. His issues are the most glaring. And so from a player perspective, man, he knows he has to play better. I'm curious, though, when you try to get into the head of a quarterback who struggled, and a coaching staff who this is their first four, you know, they don't have last year's experience with him in the draw on. How do you begin to address the kind of improvement that he has to make rapidly with a bigger time opponent, a much bigger time opponent coming in the door?
2: Yeah, I mean, it's a great question, Sam. This is part of the, you know, where we are with the new era and players getting paid and stuff. Of, does that affect the depth chart? Because, you know, frankly, and I root for Bryce. I want him to do well. But this is where you would generally see, or at least they'd be talking about in the coaching meetings, about a quarterback change. Because, Sam, I didn't play quarterback, but I played against a lot of quarterbacks. And you can tell when they are, when they're flustered, when they're not seeing it, right? When they're sort of, their mind is working against themselves, even though they need their mind to be on task and running the whole offense. And right now, it just doesn't seem like Bryce is seeing it. It seems like he is in his own way. There's no flow to it. What I would like to see is for him to understand that the little wins he gets along the way, those are like little cuts to a defense. Like, they matter. You know, he had a couple, you know, he pulled it down, tucked it and ran, get a few yards, get 8 yards, take the quick completion, right? But, man, we got to get out of his own head. It doesn't matter how big, how fast, how strong the arm is. We just need to move the sticks and move the chains, move the offense downfield. And right now, Sam, it just looks like a guy who is either overthinking or nervous, or just not seeing the field. Because what I can see, and what even I don't even think you have to have played to see this, you just have to have watched a lot of football, is a quarterback who's not confident back there and who looks shaken. And as a defense, that is, you know, that's blood in the water for Sharks. And so we got to get that position right. And frankly, we got to get, you know, at least 9 other guys around. And we had one guy play exceptionally well on offense, but we at least got to get the other 9, you know, doing the same thing and playing well alongside. So, you know, that's what I see out of the quarterback position. It's tough. You know, I know Tommy's a true freshman, so that would be a big move as well. But we have got to get that figured out. And frankly, it's just got to be a possibility. It's got to be an option on the table of, if this isn't working, you know, what are we going to do for the team? Because you can't sit there. And if the team knows there's a better option, and I'm not saying that there is, but if the team does feel that way, you're going to lose the locker room, you know, if you don't play the best guy. And so anyway, we will see where that goes, and I think it's probably too early to decide that. However, you know, there's some concerning stuff there, and also some tape to learn from, if you want to frame it that way.
0: So, you know, you can really give us your experience personally and your experience seeing other players. The difference between State Street and Main Street. Well, I don't think, listen, there are times where you get coach speak and, you know, they're giving you a picture of things, the picture of things that they want you to have, all right? But I don't think what they've been saying about Bryce in practice is that, because there have been so many other people who visited practice who've said, oh, yeah, man, he looks, man, he, you know, looks better, looks cleaner, looks more crisp. I mean, all these things. But it hasn't translated to consistency in pressure situations. All right, we'll just be general like that. So first, talk to me about the difference between State Street and Main Street. And, you know, how do you, when you talk about players who it's not translating for, what is the key to that in your view?
2: Yeah, so two things on that. I mean, one is ideally, you know, this is what Coach Carr would say, it's, you know, Coach Saban says this kind of stuff all the time, is it doesn't matter where you are. You can be playing in a parking lot. You can be playing, you know, in front of zero people. But, and that is because the execution is the execution. You have to do your job. None of the outside, none of that actually matters. None of the fans, none of the crowd noise, none of that matters to you actually executing your job on a play. Taking it from State Street, Sam, to Main Street, really, you know, ideally, mentally, you're just locked in, you're doing your job, and whoever's there to see it is there to see it. But we know that we're human beings. We know that we have emotions, and that it can be a challenge, especially with all the expectation and all the lead up and build up. But, you know, ultimately, you're right. You've got to be able to do it on Main Street, but that does start at State Street. As far as what you hear out of practice, you know, the reason that I'm not skeptical, but the reason I'm always, you know, yeah, I'll believe it when I see it, is because practice is, and this is probably a low estimate, but like 90% not live football, and the other 10% is quote unquote live, but you can't hit the quarterback. And so the quarterbacks have a month plus of, you know, guys intentionally rushing away from them, trying not to get anywhere close, trying not to get their, you know, quarterback hitting their hand on the defensive lineman helmet. And so a lot of it is scripted. A lot of it is designed to work on a specific thing, and that's great. But the whole point is bringing that all together when it is live. And so, you know, when the bullets are flying, when you're out there on game day, it's not always going to be, or it's generally not going to be, as controlled of an environment. And you got to rely on your fundamentals. You got to rely on the things that you practiced, you know, 10,000 times. Because I'll say this, and I know it's a different position than quarterback, but when I would start getting those feelings, getting juiced up, getting excited, you know, feeling the crowd, all that stuff, I would still just remind myself, like, you still just got to win your gap. You got to win your gap. You got to do your job on this play and lock in. Like, it doesn't matter. Like, literally nothing else matters besides, and for me, you know, where does my visual key, the offensive lineman, step, and how do I react and punch perfectly and win my gap and knock him off the ball? And then, yeah, we got the crowd, and then we can celebrate. And then you turn to your defensive coordinator and you lock back in and you do that again 70 times, right? You'd love to get to that place, but right now it's not translating, and that's where I think you worry about, is this something specific that we can get fixed? Is this something mentally that we can get fixed? Does he need to see it? Sometimes just seeing it from the sideline for a quarter or a half can be really helpful for a quarterback whose head is spinning. But right now, Sam, we got to get that position figured out, because – it really is the head of the snake, and it's where the momentum starts.
0: So before we get to a break, Will, do you have any time today to do a second segment, man? You have any time?
2: Yes.
0: I hate to ask you that on the air. That's terrible of me to do. But there's much more.
2: Come on, you know. I got you.
0: There's so much more to get into. But before we get to the break, the offensive line, you said you didn't see much movement up front. Kyle, after the game, said movement was what gave them issues more than anything else. I'm curious if you saw that, and how correctable do you see that issue being, if indeed you did?
2: Yeah, so I need to watch it more closely. But like teams that stunt, Sam, that is the defense. Like teams that stunt, and I assume Coach is talking about the run game because, you know, pass rush movement and twists are very common. So if they were having trouble with that, that can't be a surprise, at least, that that's coming. Teams that do it in the run game where they twist their defensive linemen is inherently risky on a defense because you're opening up potential gaps if you don't hit it perfectly. It's something that Iowa has done for decades now, and they do it really well. So on one hand, you could say, yeah, that's given us trouble. But I was watching, I saw one play where Western did it, and it just looked so sloppy. It looked like bad high school defense where guys are just running just to run and frankly not doing much. And yet still, we didn't do anything with it. So I didn't see the type of movement that really could trouble an offensive line consistently. It should be like a, hey, we come to the sideline and we get that corrected for the next drive at worst at halftime. But I didn't see, Sam, the kind of stunts and things that would, you know, cause us problems. And if, in fact, I would think that, you know, you get that, you know, that's coming, you can really open up some gaping holes in the run game just by using the defensive lineman's momentum against them as they're twisting. So, you know, it's certainly something you can get fixed. I guess I'm just surprised that it wasn't fixed during the game. Mm-hmm. But if it's something they know they struggle with, obviously it would be an emphasis in practice. But yeah, Sam, I didn't see the type of movement where I would expect to give an offensive lineman fits.
0: All right, Will, we're going to get to a break. We will come back with more Will Heininger on the other side here on the Michigan Insider on the Big 1050 WTK online, thebig1050.com.
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0: And we are back, folks, here on the Michigan Insider on the Big 1050 WTKA, online at thebig1050.com. Reflecting upon Michigan's miraculous victory, the escape in the Big House. I mean, there are all kinds of, I think, appropriate descriptions of that game. One that you listen to the players after, and we were joined again by Will Heininger. Well, I was struck by how they put the microphone in front of Jordan Marshall, as like, this is right after the game and there are fans on the field and there's still even some teammates celebrating. They put the microphone in front of him. He's like, look, this is unacceptable. Like, I'm glad we won, but man, I take responsibility for this. The team is going to take responsibility for this. We play poorly. If we play like this, we will lose games. Not a game, games. And you heard that from guys in the presser as well, Will. There was no, yay, hoorah, this was great. None of that. Sounds like a team whose attention is not going to be hard to get in practice this week.
1: Yeah, that's a good point, Sam. I mean, when you play like we did there, and I'm glad Jordan took that tact, because that's what you want a leader to say. Frankly, there is, you know, yes, you're very relieved you won, but there is very little to celebrate. And so I'm glad, you know, amidst the chaos and people celebrating around him, that, you know, he was able to diagnose it clearly. And hopefully the team follows suit, because that is one thing coaches love, is having a team in practice that week that is hungry, that knows they need to improve, that's desperate to improve, and that are all pulling in the same direction. And so it can, Sam, turn into a galvanizing thing for us. You know, obviously we talked about teams getting better from week one to week two, and then we've said this before, like the talent that we have, you can't be surprised if there's a huge leap, because the ceiling is quite high. I mean, defense, what, we gave up 12 points, no touchdowns. You know, there's some positive things. Dom Nichols was a force at the times, the very few times where we got to get them in pass rush situations. But I'm really glad Jordan said that. You know, I didn't like storming the field. Maybe I'm the old guy, but I get the people were excited. But yeah, Sam, this week in practice is going to be a huge one, and let's hope that they attack it with the kind of mindset that Jordan talked about after the game, and frankly, that I heard from most of the people with a microphone in front of them from Michigan.
0: Yeah, man. It was definitely a clear tone to it. But let's talk defense, because I thought they were really, really good in the first half, especially guys up front, Dom Nichols, Trey Pierce, John Henry Daly. Like, you felt those guys. In the second half, Will, Western didn't break off any big runs. They obviously didn't get in the end zone, but they were able to move the chains pretty consistently. I have my thoughts on why, but I'm curious what you saw.
1: Yeah, Sam, I saw, so it wasn't like we were getting moved, but it wasn't like we definitely weren't dominating the line of scrimmage. We weren't getting knocked back, which is what we look for on the D line, of moving that line of scrimmage backwards, seeing the offensive linemen's heads pop when you engage them correctly, and we weren't controlling the line of scrimmage. And then the tackling wasn't like bad, but it slipped from pretty good to just like mediocre. And I thought, you know, the leaky yardage, right? The gains that go from, it should be a 2 yard gain and it ends up being a 5 or 6 yard gain, and we had way too many of those. Weren't able to force the ball out, you know, put them in negative situations. And so what that led to is just, hey, they're not even behind, or they're within one score for Western. It's, hey, we can just keep doing what we want to do. And if they can get 4 or 5 yards of carry, that's all they want, right? Grind it down. And, you know, that it simply can't happen against really anybody where they're just moving you, or they're just moving the ball at 5 and 6 yards a clip. It's also, Sam, the kind of thing that you can get fixed up pretty quickly week one to week two once you get the film and see, you know, why was this happening? I didn't see guys super out of gaps, you know, again, without the end zone copy. It's a little bit hard to see all the line play, but

0: egregious, which is what gives me hope for getting it tweaked and getting it fixed, because I know the answer is not, hey, they're stronger than you and you just can't hold up. Like, I know that's not what happened. And so we've got to get the technique right. We got to make sure guys are in their gaps. And then just, you know, truly like destroying the block in front of you throws off the run game for the other team. And so we got to get to that point to where we're not just taking on blocks or being in our gap, but we are destroying the block in front of us. And then the chaos that brings for the opposing offense.
1: So, Will, listen, I'm not making any excuses for the defense. I want to be clear on that. You're right. They got to get off the field. There were times where, you know, from a tackling perspective, you know, they didn't bring guys down on first contact. They're, you know, sometimes the run fits, and I'm talking about mostly in the second half, sometimes the run fits weren't like you want them to be, where you want them to be. But boy, when when the offense is not moving the ball at all, when they aren't sustaining any kind of drives, you know, you're hanging your defense out to dry. So we talk about complementary football. I mean, they go hand in hand. So you have that however many, 13-minute drive. The bad on the defense, not get off the field sooner, but they hold them to three, and then there's a three and out, and they're right back out on the field, man. I mean, again, not making excuses for them, but, the offense has to help them out a little more than they did on Saturday.
0: No, Sam, you're right. And we've seen this over the years with all sorts of different teams, different schools even, where you have an elite defense or you have an elite one side of the ball, and or even just a very good one side of the ball, and the other one isn't sort of holding their weight. And it does eventually wear you down, right? So you're right. Like, we're not making excuses for them. At the end of the day, we allowed 12 points. You know, we didn't allow them a touchdown. That should be good enough to win, you know, most games. And it is a little deflating. I'll be honest. You know, if you go out, you know, get off the field, get the offense the ball back, and then it's just like quick three and out. You know, you really want the other end of that momentum. You want to be doing that to them, complimentary football, Sam, like we talked about. And you know, as a defensive player, if I was on the team and heard myself saying this, I would probably be defensive too of, or heard somebody else saying this about us, you know, we allowed 12 points. What are you talking about? And yet, you know, the game was in question, Sam. Yeah. And I don't know about you, but I think myself, I would venture to say you and probably 110,000 people in that stadium at some point thought to themselves, man, do we need to score on defense? It'd be pretty nice if the defense could score a touchdown right now. And that's holding them to a standard, right? That's just not, it's not fair, but that's what it turned out that it looked like we needed along the way was for the defense to step up and score. So if they can get better and the offense can get a lot better, but the defense can just, you know, tighten up the things that didn't go great, you know, the makings are there for a defense that can be a real strength, Sam, and then you can get the offense the ball back enough where they start to click and feel it too. That's the kind of synergy that I'm hoping for.
1: So, Will, we can close with a couple of perspective questions. You said something earlier that resonates. It can get worse. You also said App State. You remember App State. So it got worse because Oregon was after App State. And it was a debacle. And not only did, you know, from a play standpoint, you also lost your quarterback in that game. As Chad Henne got knocked out and was hobbled for the majority of the remainder of the season. And yet the team bounced back, got Notre Dame, came down to Ohio State. Like it that team recovered. What do you remember about that, about how that was done and how you were able to achieve that as a unit?
0: The biggest thing, Sam, I remember is really good seniors. Right, you know, we're all looking to the Jake Longs, the Chad Hennies, the Mike Harts for, you know, kind of what is going on, what's happening. And they were just insistent we got to get back to practice. We got

0: actually, you know, we got to work hard. We got to clean these things up. But it was their energy and their leadership, frankly, that just kept everybody on board. And I remember, I'm sure you do too, when Mike Hart, you know, said, I think it was like right after the Oregon game, which, yes, was not pretty, and he guaranteed that we were going to beat Notre Dame. And, you know, for an 0-2 team that just had a terrible loss and then another terrible loss, you know, that's kind of a bold thing to say, but, you know, was he right and backed it up. I think we shut Notre Dame out that year, if I recall. There's enough Notre Dame shutouts, Sam, over the years that they run together. But I know we bounced back and rattled off eight or nine straight wins there. And so, really senior leadership, keeping it together. But there's no doubt that this week, Sam, is going to be a real litmus test. Really good team coming in. And frankly, we're going to learn a lot more about ours.
1: Yeah, we sure are. Because this is one of those squads. I mean, it's kind of like, I mean, that Oregon squad was really talented. You know, had some big time players on it. This Oklahoma team is really talented with some big time players on it. I mean, similar in quarterback to what you guys had to face, Will. So, yeah, the challenge is clear and real and imminent. And so we're going to learn a lot about how this team responds, how this coaching staff and how this these players respond.
0: There's no doubt, and sometimes the best thing for you, Sam, is to be thrown out there into a challenge, see if you can sink or swim. And I just have a feeling we got enough guys with enough stuff to them, enough pride, enough talent, enough determination, enough grit, that they are going to attack this week in a way that shows that they were disappointed with how they played, that shows that they're not content, that shows that they know they need to improve. And win or lose come Saturday, Sam, I'm going to be looking for that type of improvement, the type of effort that we need to win games regularly. And hopefully, obviously, that's enough for a W. But, yeah, I want to see the kind of fight that we're used to seeing from Michigan team. And like you said, really good team coming in here. And hopefully that's enough. But we got to get the type of play, you know, down and to become our custom. That no matter who we play, that they're the ones coming in saying, all these guys are going to give us a hard game. It's going to be a real slugfest out there. We need to establish that. And so hopefully they can use all this disappointment, all the negative feelings they have this week, channel that into a great week of practice, great week of preparation, and come out Saturday looking like a whole new ball club.
1: Outstanding. Well, Will, appreciate your time, your thoughts, your analysis. Looking forward to seeing this team respond. I mean, you know they're going to have a good week of practice. Then we just have to hope that it translates to the game. My friend, you are, man, I can't tell you how much you mean. Just as a friend, but certainly when we're trying to figure some things out. Like, what are we seeing, Will? You're big time for that too, my guy. So thanks a lot for your time. On your way out, tell the folks about all the work you're doing with the Eisenberg Family Depression Center.
0: Yeah, thank you, Sam, and a proud member of our outreach and education team over at the Eisenberg Family Depression Center, and just want to use the last second to give a big birthday shout-out, big week of birthdays in my family. So my mom, happy birthday. My nephew's turning 9, Patrick, happy birthday, and my lovely lady, Sydney. So a lot of birthdays this week, and happy birthday to all you guys, and obviously a big go blue. Let's turn it around next weekend.
1: Yeah, happy birthday to the Heiningers. So, Will, thanks a lot for your time, man. We'll talk to you next week. And that was Will Heininger, former Michigan defensive lineman, one of our analysts here breaking down games. We got Denard Robinson coming up in the Monday Morning Quarterback at the top of the 9 o'clock hour. Stay tuned for that. Got one more segment this hour, though. We'll take care of that on the other side here on the Michigan Insider on the Big 1050 WTK online, thebig1050.com.
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1: 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We got our Monday morning quarterback coming up in the next segment. In this one, we catch up with the mayor of Michigan Twitter. And his constituents, I'm sure, are restless. I'm sure they're nervous. Some have already said up season's over. I just know this about our Michigan brothers and sisters joining us to talk about that. Give us his own reaction to the game as well as our good friend Scott Bell. Scott, good morning. How are you?
14: I might need the constituents to help talk me off the ledge this week. I try to be the voice of reason, but wow, what an opener.
1: Yeah, absolutely. You're left sort of speechless. You're obviously, they were able to get the win. That is positive for sure. But boy, a lot of things to work on, a lot of things. So your biggest takeaway as far as concerns, Scott?
14: The list is pretty high. Probably relative to expectations, though. I think offensive line play, the lack of a running game against a MAC opponent is concerning. And then, of course, outside of that first drive where I think that let my guard down a little bit, because there is some uneasiness heading into an opener like that, but then you see that opening drive and you're like, all right, this is clicking, and then you never sort of regain that magic at all. So the quarterback play in particular after that first drive was concerning. So most of my concern comes from the offensive end. The defense didn't allow a touchdown, which is a positive, but even there, I saw the defense as a huge plus in the first half. Second half, they don't give up a touchdown, but they couldn't get off the field against a MAC opponent either. So plenty of concern to go around. Like you said, it is just a week. You did escape with the win, which is a positive there, but lots of growth needed from week one to week two if you want to be even remotely competitive against a team like Oklahoma.
1: Yeah, so there are times where your team plays poorly, and you know it's concerning that they play poorly, but you just know they're gonna be much better in week two. Regardless of who the opponent is, they're going to be better. I guess I feel like that about I feel that level of confidence that they're going to be able to work some things out on the offensive line. With Bryce, because I just don't think it's technical as much. I'm not saying it's only, being able to deal with the pressure. That to me is the most glaring thing. I don't think it's only that. But that jumps out at me the most, Scott, because I don't think they're lying about how he's looked in practice. But it obviously hasn't translated to games, and that's where improvement is truly measured. So how can we be certain that it's going to show up this week? That's my biggest concern.
14: Yeah, I like you said, again, that opening drive, that scripted drive, which I know it's very different going in with this plan on this first drive, where you're going to be more refined, and the second, third, subsequent drives is less planned, and you have to be a little more reactive, a little more adaptive. But I think footwork on that opening drive with those plays you were planned on, I think he was honed in on that. But once the game, you have to be a little more reactive as the game goes on. I think he reverted back to a lot of old habits. And when you get in that first in the red zone in that first drive, there's some designed runs for Bryce, which I think is what a lot of people were expecting this year. And I think it was effective. You get that rushing touchdown, you get that confidence early on, and then I think he kind of moved away from a lot of what people were expecting to see with Bryce's legs too as the game went on. I know with fewer than 20 minutes of time of possession, Michigan really didn't have that many snaps and there weren't that many opportunities, and maybe that's a part of it too, but I would have loved to see Bryce throwing on the run a little bit more, the pocket moving, him moving with his legs to really open up other opportunities too. So it's less than 20 minutes of offense of a sample for this whole season.
1: Yeah.
14: So like I said, there's room for growth, but really, really disappointed and surprised on the wrong end of the spectrum after that opener.
1: Yeah, you raise important perspective here. Look, it's still game one. And it's still game one in a new scheme, a new team. A new team of coaches coaching you. So that is not to be minimized. But boy, I guess the reason why it can't be emphasized, Scott, is, you know, we saw some recurring themes. And that's the problem. You felt like even if there were some recurrence, it wouldn't be to the degree that we saw it in this game. So that takes me to my next question, Scott. You said talk you off the ledge. That strikes me as a guy who's, you're hopeful, but it doesn't sound like you're very optimistic that we're going to see them make the kind of leap performance-wise that we need to see them make in order to, you know, beat a really good Oklahoma team.
14: Yeah, well, I mean, the old adage is you get the most growth between weeks one and two. So, I'm not going to write off a season after an opener, but I routinely find myself as more of a voice of reason and people saying I'm skewing a little more on the optimistic end. And knowing what sort of a roster Oklahoma is going to be bringing into Ann Arbor, like I said, I'm not dismissing anything from Western. I think they were a remarkably well-coached team, but the types of athletes you're going to be hosting next week compared to what Western brought in is night and day. So even if there is a lot of week-to-week growth, I don't think there's an understanding across the board of just how much more difficult of a week this is going to be. So I think Michigan was favored by 2 or 3 points in this game heading into the season, and that's already flipped to basically almost being a touchdown underdog. So Vegas has reacted quite starkly after seeing both Michigan and Oklahoma play in the first week, and I think that's pretty telling too.
1: Yeah. So if I had to put you on the spot, Scott, well, I am going to put you on the spot. Clearly, it sounds like you're going to pick Oklahoma. The question is, how big of a victory do you predict for Oklahoma? We know if Michigan plays the way they played against Western, it'll be a huge victory for the Sooners. I'm curious what you expect to see come Saturday.
14: Yeah, I don't see a blowout, and Oklahoma is far more talented, but there are flaws there too, and I think there are some matchups to where it might work okay in Michigan's favor. I don't think Oklahoma is going to be able to move the ball a ton on the ground. Their offensive line's better this year than it was last year, where they were really young up front, but they still don't have a dynamic runner. I think John Mateer is probably the person you have to worry about most with his legs. But this is a Michigan team that Western ran the ball, I think it was 46 times, and still averaged less than 3 yards per carry. So the defensive front was good. I could see Michigan limiting Oklahoma up front and really making Mateer do things with his arm. So I do think Oklahoma is going to win, but I think Michigan's defense looked strong enough against Western to where this wouldn't be a runaway type thing. So if there are big enough strides on offense, an explosive player too, you never know what could happen. But I think right now Oklahoma's just the better team.
1: Before we let you go, Scott, just real quick, week one, any outside of what happened at Michigan, anything really jump out at you in the college football world? Any games, any performances kind of really strike you?
14: Locally, I was really surprised with how close that Oregon-Boise State game was. I have a lot of reverence for Oregon as a contender this year, and for them to give up as many points as they did to Boise, that was a four-quarter game. So that surprised me a lot. But in general, I'm trying to keep a little perspective because there are a lot of teams that looked pretty sloppy out of the gates. So this isn't a Michigan-specific phenomenon. Michigan's not the only team that struggled week one. I think it's just time to be grateful that you got that improbable win. Hopefully lessons can be learned from a close win rather than a debilitating loss, and maybe you can move on from there.
1: Absolutely. Scott, before we let you go, I tell folks all the time you're a great follow on X at SBill021. But tell the folks about your newsletter, how they can get it, and what you're covering this week. I think I know, but why don't you tell them anyway?
14: Newsletter is scottbell.substack.com, or you can just Google Scott Bell newsletter. And hope is to have the full column recap out of this weekend by about lunch today. So it'll be about 5,000 words, just diving deep into everything we saw on Saturday.
1: Absolutely. Well, Scott, appreciate your time, man. Hopefully we have a festive Monday the next time we speak. Until then, have a great rest of your week. Enjoy the game, and we'll talk to you on Monday.
14: Looking forward to it.
1: All right, that's going to do it for this hour. Coming up next, our Monday morning quarterback. Before we get to that, hey, Ira, how about we welcome someone inside of
15: Speak a Jam in Joe's Garage.
1: 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Now, just because the fall has begun doesn't mean that you still can't get those projects done. 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
17: Michigan just caught the most controversial bailout of the young college football season. Heck, maybe ever. Down by 1 point to Western Michigan with the clock expiring on a desperation Hail Mary, the Wolverines were dead in the water until a second was added onto the clock. No one's really sure where the second came from, but officials say that they found it on a different clock than the one that we're used to? Confusion. I'm Drake Toll.
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20: I'm Aaron Weintraub with the St. Arbor Sports Update. The 16th-ranked Michigan football team, after escaping opening night with a win over Western Michigan, will now welcome 10th-ranked Oklahoma to Michigan Stadium for a game this Saturday. Official kickoff time is 12:14. 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Wisconsin lost to number 4 Notre Dame 41-13 at Lambeau Field in Green Bay. This week in the Big Ten, on Friday, Rutgers plays at Boston College at 7:30. Then also on Saturday, 6th-ranked Indiana hosts Howard at noon. 18th-ranked Penn State plays Temple in Philadelphia at noon. Purdue hosts Wake Forest at noon. Number 2 Oregon plays at Oklahoma State at noon Eastern Time. Michigan State hosts Eastern Michigan at 3:30. 17th-ranked Washington hosts Utah State at 3:30 Eastern. Maryland plays at UConn at 3:30. Minnesota hosts Mississippi State at 3:30 Eastern. Nebraska hosts Bowling Green at 7 p.m. Eastern. Wisconsin plays Western Illinois at 7:15 Eastern. UCLA hosts San Diego State at 7:15 Eastern time. Number 1 Ohio State plays at number 5 Texas at 7:30 Eastern. 22nd ranked Iowa hosts Iowa State at 7:30 Eastern. 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
7: We are back. And we are back.
8: We are back.
7: We are back.
8: We are back.
7: So we're back here on the Michigan Insider on the Big 1050 WTKA. And we are back. With Shoelace himself, my brother Denard Robinson is back in the house, season two, with Lace breaking it down, lacing us with your knowledge. First of all, Denard, how you doing, my brother?
8: It's good, man. All good. All good. I can't complain, man. It's great to be back with my man Sam Webb. We here to talk about Michigan football.
7: I had to get glasses out for this one.
8: I brought my life jacket shirt, man. I brought my life jacket shirt from Deerfield, so guys, we might have to save the season after this this first game, man. I'm sorry for bringing out the life jacket already, you know.
7: I'm thankful for the finish because at least we can smile at the beginning.
8: Yes,
7: we wouldn't even be there to smile at the beginning had they not been able to get it done. Because the boy, Lace. I love doing this with you anyway. But man, when it looked like they were gonna lose, I said, man, thank God I'm on with Lace and not DG. Thank God it's Lace and not DG.
8: Oh man, trust me. Listen to me. I was on the phone with him watching the last two plays.
7: He probably thinks I'm ducking his call. He called the dude. It was like 12:45 in the morning. Like, come on, man. First of all, I'm working. DG, like, what are we doing? And then he called me last night when I was cutting grass. Like, I'm not ducking your call, man.
8: he want to have a conversation right now. I can tell. I'm talking about, we was watching the last three plays of the game, and we like, man, I'm going to pull this thing out. Like, and when the first Hail Mary happened, I'm like, oh, is that the game?
7: He just wanted. That's all he wanted to do.
8: He wanted to bounce over. Yes, yes.
7: Do we even need to have a conversation if I know what you're gonna say?
8: Right.
7: Like I don't think so.
8: You know, Devin loved to be right. So that's the notion we get from him. But we can take a deep breath.
7: Yes,
8: today.
7: We can take a deep breath. So first things first, we are back on the Monday morning quarterback, courtesy of the folks over at Golden Limousine. Get you to your destination on time, every time, with Golden Limo. 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Michigan football rides on Golden Limo. You can, too. Now, they do it in the luxury motor coaches. If you need that size party, they can take care of you.
8: But
7: here's what we know. Most of us aren't traveling around, you know, 50 deep.
8: Nope.
7: It's just one or two of us.
8: Yes, sir.
7: So that luxury ground transportation that you need, whether it's airport transportation, game day transportation, wherever you need to go, our friends at Golden Limo can get you there in style, on time, every time, whether it's here locally, across the country nationally, or internationally as well. That explains Golden Limo's reach.
8: Yes, all right. Sir.
7: So, Denard, let me not frame the question and send you in any direction. Just give me your reaction to the game. Let's just start there.
8: Boom. The first drive, I've said everything I've been hearing about him this offseason has came to fruition. And I was like, okay, the Main Street play turned into the State Street play. And then after the first drive, I mean, it became very, very, very. It was tough to watch, you know, because you watch him do everything on that first drive right. And I always tell people, man, the first 15 is always the coaches. You stripped it. We went over these plays so many different times. We went over so many times. We went over it on Friday in the walkthrough. We did it on Thursday in the run through. We were actually practicing it. And then on Saturday, right before the game, we do another walkthrough with those first 15. And when I tell you, he maximized those first 15. He played on time. Everything looked clean. The offensive line looked clean. He trusted the offensive line. Everything looked smooth. I'm watching his helmet. The wing helmet was where it needed to be at all time. But then after that, you could see the wing helmet going straight to the target. I mean, it was some of the things that you know, we've seen from his first year. And I don't know if it was the pressure or the first time he got hit or something like that that started it, but you could tell that it was something. And you know, I think he got to get that confidence back in knowing the offense and knowing where to go with the ball, how to go with the ball, and playing well on time and holding the safeties with his eyes. I feel like he had a couple of plays, and we'll get into it. I'm going to let you get, but these are my first thoughts of just the overall play, just like when I just watched it, and this off the top of my head, and I'll go to my notes and let you see everything else.
7: So, Lace, you said something that I want to seize upon first. You said, you know, State Street, Main Street.
8: Mm-hmm.
7: I've heard from so many of you guys who've lived the experience that these are two different places.
8: Oh, for sure.
7: Not just locations.
8: Oh, for sure.
7: But in how it affects you.
8: Yeah, oh,
7: and
8: yeah.
7: It's not just the opponent. It's the stadium. It's the crowd. It's the magnitude. All of that affects guys.
8: For sure.
7: Some guys are able to weather that better or quicker than others.
8: Mm-hmm.
7: This has been, you know, the sort of the game pressure, the game day pressure. It's the pressure of the opponent. It's the pressure of the defense. It's the pressure of expectations. I feel like all of these things are making us see a different Bryce sometimes, not all the time, but sometimes compared to the Bryce that they see. Sounds like they see him different every day in practice. How do you explain that?
8: See, here's the thing. So I seen the kid in high school. So we see him be a stadium player. We see him do that in high school. Now we need to see him do that in college. And I'll tell people all the time, like, my first time in a big house, it was overwhelming because I had played well on State Street. I played well on State Street. And all the coaches kept saying, hey, you played well on State Street. Let's see if you could bring it to Main Street, you know? And so with him, I'm trying to figure out, if is it him getting hit? Do he need to settle his feet? Do he need to, like, I need to know what it is. Is he not seeing the blitz? Is he not seeing the rush? Like, I feel like he has to do a better job of feeling the rush, because sometimes that's what happened with his feet. If you watch it, sometimes his feet get happy when he feels the rush instead of just saying, my guy got me. He's unprotected. Let me step up in the pocket and use the pocket how I need to. If it's just stepping up, just move it just a little inch. And that's the little things that he has to work on to make his game a little better. Just move it in the pocket, just within the pocket. And I'm telling you, it's just an inch. And it changed the direction of the D lineman, where he coming at and how he trying to get to you. So, and it helps your O-line out when you step up in the pocket. So a lot of times when you roll outside the pocket, that's when a lot of holes happen from your tackles. So when you step into the pocket and you let them run the guy by you, now it's better for the quarterback. And then if you get a little pressure from the nose tackle, you can just step a little bit to the side and you get to your progression. But you got to be able to feel it. It's a feel thing. And like watching him, I feel like he has to learn the feel of the game, the feel of the pocket, even the feel of the runs. Like watching him run the ball, he didn't have patience with the runs. It was like almost he needed to, like, okay, slow down. let me let this block develop and then get behind it, get underneath it. And he had a couple plays that he had a lot of meat on the bone. He left a lot of meat on the bone. If you watch it, he had a couple of he faked the zone and he had two pullers. Instead of letting the pullers get in front of him and get behind it, he didn't do it. So you watch some of the plays that the coach designed for him to run the ball. He didn't have patience in the field for it.
7: Yeah, man. So it's as you talk about how discomfort manifests. How does it show up? You talked about his feet. So we saw him. He had a guy wide open in the flat for a first down. And the feet. The feet weren't there.
8: With him, he's such a good athlete. He's such a good... He got a strong arm. So sometimes he get away with it because he has a strong arm. He can throw it at any angle. And so sometimes in the game, guess what? In the game, in practice, you could get it off. But in the game, you're rushing it. You're a little tighter. You're a little stiffer. And so like now, you're missing that throw. That throw that you made in practice because you're so relaxed. It's like, okay, that's a practice throw. But in the game, you tensing up because you want to make the play. You might touch the ball. We've all seen guys like touch the ball instead of throwing it, you know? So like that's a thing for him. And sometimes he throw it too hard, sometimes he don't put enough on there, and that's why he's missing these guys, because his feet are everywhere and his mechanics are not where they need to be.
7: So here is something that, you know, I sort of learned from talking to you guys as quarterbacks and talking to coaches. Mm-hmm. Another way that discomfort can manifest, like if a guy is, you know, not confident in, yeah, I'm gonna get protection, or not confident that he's not gonna get hit.
8: Right.
7: That can be staring a guy down.
8: And that's so when I talk about it, so like Rich Rodriguez and Rod Smith did a great job, and Coach Calvin McGee, they did a great job with me with the wing helmet. They made sure they focus on the wing helmet. They actually put a camera on top of the helmet to see where your head initially goes at. And so when I watched the film. Like, from after the first drive, I watched the film. His helmet went directly to the player that he was throwing the ball to every time. And that was something that took me by surprise, because for a defender, if I see your helmet go one way, I'm going to it, and I can make a play on it. And we seen it on the slant route. That it's cover four, and the safety's sitting there.
7: Yeah, man.
8: And it's a slant route, and the safety's just sitting there. He never moved, because guess what? They crowd in the box to stop the run. And now it's only one receiver out there.
7: Yeah.
8: And the safety's just sitting there waiting for it. And it's actually he's an old Michigan guy.
7: Yeah, man, it's funny that you mentioned that, because that play is one of the most, it should have been intercepted.
8: Yes, it should have.
7: This is the one down the middle. He was trying to hit a slant. And the safety, the safety was the receiver.
8: But
7: on the play.
8: That's the difference between playing Western Michigan and playing Oklahoma, because Oklahoma that's going six points.
7: Yeah.
8: So, if we looking at that game, I'm not even going to carry away about one game, because it's just one game. And like, fans, calm down, relax. We got the jitters out of us. These guys could have been looking forward to playing Oklahoma, thinking they could beat these guys easy. Everybody fell victim to that before. We've all fell victim to, okay, looking past an opponent. But what alarmed me was they never got going. The offense never looked potent like it needed to be. Like Jordan Marshall didn't take off like I thought he would this year. They didn't get on the center much either. Like that, I didn't see him get him on the roll. I didn't see him get Bryce on the roll a lot more, and like things like that. Like it was. I feel like they tried to play a vanilla game against Western Michigan, but then it became a dog fight. And it's like, okay, we have to bring out some other stuff.
7: Gives me a little sense of optimism. Right. But so we're talking about a couple different things here, like staring down receiver, bad feet. Staring down the slant route on that particular play is not the only issue for me. So you said something earlier. You said, you know, they're in quarters, which Vance is so, and Vance Bedford, like, has taught me a lot of defense. He said, Sam, quarters is a run. Like, there's safeties.
8: They're stopping the run.
7: Stopping the run.
8: Yes.
7: So he has no vertical threat, Denard. This dude is coming downhill. Staring the slant down on that, you gotta talk me through, why are we even looking at that guy?
8: So my thing is this. If that's the case, like, if you automatic, like, your pre-snap read should tell you, it's coming for, I'm off that side. We're going to the other side. Like, we got to go to others. Unless we got somebody else to pull that guy from being there, or your eyes hold him to get your guy the ball, You gotta move off the side. You gotta unless you like you put your head down the middle, make the safety think it's something else, or you gotta RPO getting the safety to come down to the run and throw the ball. If it's not an RPO and it's not. You don't have a guy to occupy this guy. You can't throw that. You can't throw it. And it was another thing he did this weekend. He threw a flat route into a cover two corner, and you watch it and it's like you can't do that. I had a situation when I was in college and it was partially my fault, but partially the receiver's fault too. And I'm gonna blame myself first. But the receiver's supposed to run an MRR. MR, mandatory outside release. And he's supposed to pull the corner, rip his arm to get him to go with him a little bit, at least just a little bit. And the 5 yard out is going to happen. On that play in particular, it was, I think it was 42, I want to say, that ran the out route, and he threw it to him and he got him smashed.
9: Oh, yeah, I remember that. Hoffman.
8: He threw the ball to Hoffman and he got smashed because the corner was just sitting there. Watching his eyes, he never felt threatened by the vertical, and the safety really never got off the hash to stop the hole shot. So like, once you see that corner squat like that, you have to smash the hole shot or get off and take it and run. But you cannot throw it into a sitting cover two corner. Like, you asking for your guy to get smashed, and like watching that, I was like, all right, come on, like let's all right. We all make that mistake. It all happens, but next time it can't happen again. And it seemed like it was more mistakes after more mistakes. And it's like, okay, when are you gonna settle your feet? Calm down. Like, hey, coach, let's get him to calm his feet. Let's get him. And I think we should have probably called a couple more plays from the first drive to get him to calm his feet and have confidence in throwing the ball. I feel like it was a lot of him not calming his feet down. It seemed like when we did like a 3-step drop. It seemed like his feet never got to be calm.
9: So clearly these things aren't showing up. He's not doing these things in practice, right?
8: It can't be.
9: It cannot be the case that he's doing these things in practice, right? Mm-mm. So that tells you that there's some discomfort that is emerging in some games. Some games more than others, certainly in this game. So what when you weren't in the zone, when you weren't feeling it, when you weren't seeing it, what did you do or what was done for you to help you get comfortable and get on track?
8: So I always went to my coaches and said, hey, if I'm off, I got 5 plays. Give me these 5 plays. And if I'm off, let's go to these 5 plays. It might be a stick route. It might be like we used to call it windows with Al Borges. We call it windows. So we'll do an RPO with windows. It'd be like a slant flat, you know what I'm saying? So like now I know I can read the defender like in the back of my hand because they're gonna play it however I want to play it. And so when you have those plays or routine plays that you can get to and you know about the back of your hand and you when you see what coverage, whatever coverage it is, you know where you're going with the ball. That's what he needed to do. He needed to go say, hey coach, I got 5 plays to calm me down. It might be a run play because I had like 2 run plays that I loved, and I'd be like, coach, run me. I'll do a quarterback power, or I do a quarterback sweep. And anything off of inside zone read, I'm good with that, you know? So those are 3 run plays that I would be okay with. And then the pass plays, it was H2, X curl. And I knew I could bang it. Or H2, bang 8. And I banged 8, you know? Because it's timing. And I know it off the timing. And I know if I see the safety playing a certain way, I knew where to go with the ball at all times, because guess what? I watched the defense enough to say, hey, these plays will work on them. These are my top 5 plays. And so, coach, when I'm off balance, like he was off a little bit, hey, coach, give me my 5. Mm-hmm. Give me my 5. Just run them. I don't care how you run them. Put them in different orders, but let's run them. So now we can at least get a first down. And what I did notice, we weren't converting on third downs.
9: Mm-hmm.
8: And so when you're not converting on third downs, those are things.
9: Well, 2 of the plays we just talked about, the missed. The play, the ball, he bounced to the flat. That was a third down.
8: Yep.
9: And then the one that almost got picked up by the safety against cover 4.
8: Yep.
9: That was a third down.
8: And so that's 2 third downs that should have easily been picked up. You know what I'm saying? So, like, those are times where you have to say, hey, coach, and give me my 5. And if we get and my 5 might be, one might be first down. Give me a quarterback power. First down. Okay, coach. Now we in 2nd and 6. Okay, now we could take a shot. Let me get the bang 8. You know what I'm saying? Mm-hmm. So, like, it depends on what yardage we was on. So, like, I will literally be like, hey, coach, when we in short yardage, if it's third and three, give me a play that, okay, stick, it's a quick game, or I'm taking it and running, yeah. I'm getting this first down, because I know I can keep the chains moving by using my legs. So, like, little things like that, like, say, hey, coach, let's run a stick route, and if it's not there, I'm taking off to get the first down so we can keep the drive going. And so those are things that he's going to have to learn how to do. And he's just a sophomore. And I tell him, like, I learned it as a sophomore because I watched somebody else play before me my freshman year. Mm-hmm. And so, like, now he has the playing experience. He got to start taking that stuff in his own hands now. And I would love to talk to him about that. And I've reached out to a couple guys to tell them, like, hey, I want to get on the phone and talk to him, because I want to be able to say, hey, these are the things that you need to do, because I'm not giving up on him. I think he still have so much upside and so much stuff that he could do and be great at.
9: Yeah, yeah. So, man, listen, to offer some grace here, it is important to remember that this is the first game in a new scheme.
8: Yes.
9: It's not just for Bryce, but for these coaches with Bryce. So they're learning him just as much as he's learning them.
8: But you got to think about the whole offensive line. Look at the offensive line. It's all shuffled up. And then you got new receivers. And JJ, he showed us why he's the guy. And we didn't get to see Marsh for real.
9: Right.
8: And we didn't get to see him get off at all for real. So, like, the guys that we know, like, this is a long season, man. This is one game. Of course, we're mad about it because it's Western Michigan, and we feel like we should have beat them because they're Western Michigan. You always feel like it's a – and not they're not Western Michigan, because they came – they – for three quarters, they came out and handled us. Four quarters, really, until the last second, you know. They handled us. They did what they wanted to do. But the defense played great, and we gotta take our hats off to them. When the offense not showing up, they did their thing. They stayed on the field for 40-something minutes that game.
9: Mm-hmm.
8: And for them to hold them to four field goals, that's impressive.
9: Yeah, lose the turnover battle 3-0.
8: That's impressive.
9: A sudden change a couple times in your own end of the, like, man, that's tough business, tough sledding. But my point that I wanted to, you talked about your five plays.
8: Mm-hmm.
9: You know, they have to be in a game situation to learn how he reacts in the game situation.
8: Right.
9: And they, man, what? Okay, we got to figure some things out. Like, we got to find what his layups are.
8: Right.
9: So we can give him those layups in the moment. Like, you talked about it at the beginning. We didn't see a whole lot of pocket movement plays,
8: no.
9: Right?
8: No.
9: He likes to throw. He throws well on the run.
8: Especially to his left. He do a great job of throwing. When he rolls to his left, it's something special. And so, like, because guess what? You roll to your left, you have to get your shoulder squared. And he does a great job of getting his shoulder squared and throwing the ball. When he rolls to his right, it's kind of like hit or miss, because he don't get his shoulders all the way to where he need to be at, things like that. And that's where it's at. But, like, if you watch him roll to his left, he turn his shoulders, he get downhill, he attack the line, and he's looking to find the guy downfield. And he do a good job of following guys downfield. Or sometimes he take off. But when you watch him, like, we've been watching him for the last 2 years. This is the second year now. And then I watched him when he was in high school a little bit when I wasn't with Michigan. I watched him, just like, oh, this kid, he could make all the throws. He could do all the things, but you have to take your time with him and let him get his feet. Once his feet settles, he's going to be one of the guys that everybody – he's going to be what everybody thought he's supposed to be, or what he is.
9: Mm-hmm.
8: But he has to calm his feet and make those throws.
9: Yeah, man. I want to go through some of your notes before we get to this break. We're going to do the questions at the top. So we're going to take a pause and then get to all your questions. So all the ones in the chat, kind of bank the questions for now, because I can't get to them all right now because we want to get these in. But – man, when you look at how they try to find rhythm for him, I think it's fair to give them a bit of a not pass, but some understanding that, hey, man, we have the experience of watching Bryce last year.
8: Right.
9: They saw it on film.
8: Right.
9: So this was their first experience with it. I really expect for them to find some things for him this week that, okay, we can go to this, we can go to that. These are comfortable plays for him. Let's see if we can get him rolling that way. That's a big part of the week. As much as, you know, when you talk about you're struggling, you're not seeing it, how do you get him to see it? That's one way, your layup plays. Another way, and I wonder if it was this way for you, Lace, hey, we're going to simplify the progression. This is going to be 1-2 run. I mean, did you ever have anything like that?
8: For sure. Rich Rodriguez, like my first year, it was 1-2 run. And then, because you got to earn the trust of the coaches. Like, and that's the real, because can you see it? Because if my thing is this, I want to know, is he identifying what coverage it is quick enough? Because your pre-snap read should give you, because watching Western Michigan, they didn't do anything that was exotic. Like, they wasn't doing anything that was crazy. Like what you going to see at Ohio? Ohio State going to have stuff come at you. But Western Michigan didn't do anything exotic because they didn't have the personnel to do that. So when you don't have the personnel, you can't be exotic. You're going to be basic. And so my thing is this pre-snap read right. And so I think that's a lot of things that he's going to have to do. A lot of pre-snap read first. And once he get his pre-snap read and trust his eyes, and the first, like watching him, he did not get his eyes on the safety first thing first. I think that's the one thing he has to work on, is see the safeties first. Because the safety's going to tell you everything you need to know. They're gonna spread out, or they're gonna drop to cover four. Or if it's a run play, of course they're gonna drop down. But if it's a pass play, they gotta get to their spots, mm-hmm. no matter where they're at. So watch the safeties. That's why your head. If you watch his wing helmet, it rarely went to the middle of the field first to see where the safeties were. It went straight to the target, and that's where the pre-snap read and the post-snap read happens. You have to put your helmet down. If you watch his wing helmet, it got to go straight to the safeties to see, identify where you're going with the ball. And I think that's the biggest thing that he's going to have to work on, is getting his helmet to the safeties first, see where they're going, and then go to your guys.
9: All right, a couple of your notes before we get to the break, Lace. I mean, things that you noted watching the game that jumped out at you that you want to share.
8: See, we touched on a lot of things, because we talked about him taking his State Street footwork to the Main Street. You know, mm-hmm. that was the biggest thing. I thought it was the biggest thing. That was the number one thing for me. More quarterback runs for him. Get him more involved in runs. More reads with him and Jordan Marshall. Mm-hmm. Him and Savion. They need to do more reads and have a slasher coming across from the tight.

0: not panic. You got to hit. I thought, for me personally, I think he need to learn how to let it go. After that drive, it's over. You throw an interception, you fumble the ball, it's over. It's over. On to the next. And I always told my brothers, like, I'm a shooter. Like you think Steph Curry.
1: Every shot going in, man. Shoot to stay high.
0: Okay, then. That's how he got to think like Steph Curry. Like, bro, when you're going to make a mistake, you're going to miss a shot. But guess what? I'm going to keep shooting until it start hitting. You know what I'm saying? Like it's funny because, I'm being serious because my brother, we played Notre Dame, the night game, the first ever night game. My brother was like, how did you come back confidence after halftime? I said, I forgot about everything that happened in the first half. I said, because it don't matter. Like, anytime I throw this, it don't matter. I'm going to come back and I'm going to make another play. I'm going to either throw a touchdown or I'm going to run a touchdown. It's going to be a play that's need to be made. Because guess what? It's still time on the clock. And it kind of showed. It's funny because, like, think about the first Hail Mary.
2: Mm-hmm.
0: It was a bad ball. He threw the ball out the end zone. And then the next time he put it right in the beginning of the end zone, and he gave his guy a chance. So, like, when that happened, that's the type of mindset you got to have. Like, forget it. Let's go play free. And it seemed like he had to play free because it's like, all right, this is the last play. Who cares?
1: Yeah.
0: Like,
1: right. Yeah.
0: It can only be a complete or it could be a touchdown. Let's go. And I think that's his mindset had to be like that throughout the whole game. And it seemed like it wasn't there like that. And I feel like, hey, man, forget the pressure of everybody else. Forget what I'm saying. Forget what anybody else is talking about you, man. Turn your social media off. Like, don't have cable. Forget what everybody else is saying, man, and grind. Like, quiet the noise around you. Quiet the noise. Get off social media. Get off all that stuff, man. Go be great. Like, LeBron James, his prime will have no social media throughout the playoffs. Do that. This the season. Do that. Get off social media. Get off all the stuff. Get focused. Grind on your – go be great. Go chase greatness. And that's what I would say to him. Like, watching him, you see all the talent. And now it's about him putting in the time to be what everybody think he could be.
1: All right.
0: Everything he could be. That's what I say. Everything he could be.
1: We got to get to a break. We'll have more Monday Morning Quarterback with Denard Robinson, Shoelace, on the other side here on the Michigan Insider on the Big 1050 WTKA, online at big1050.com.
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2: 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So we started going through some of the plays, some of your play notes, mm-hmm. Denard, and we talked about a couple of them already, mm-hmm. but you had a few more that I know you wanted to get to, mm-hmm. to as we get to talking about, okay, now practice this week getting ready for Oklahoma.
3: Okay, yep, yep.
2: So you ended at play 17.
3: Okay, play 17, all right. We talked about play 20.
2: Yeah, that's the one with the quarter. Yeah.
3: You're in cover four. It's third down. You see your pre-snap read tell you it's cover four. Because the safety's, he's probably 8 yards deep. So he's right in the zone where if it's a slant route, he's going to be right there. You got to get off that. Their pre-snap read should tell you, let's get off that. And like, when you see that happen, it's like, okay, can he calm himself down and say, hey, I know I shouldn't make that throw. Let's go the other way with the ball and figure that out.
2: That's why I ask you, like, you know, we talked about the things that, you know, mechanically mm-hmm. that he does when he's uncomfortable. Feet, right. happy, mm-hmm. staring down a receiver. But this was, I mean, yeah, he stared a guy down. But, I mean, to even stare that guy down, like, why even stare that guy? That's why I was asking you that right. question. It right. seemed like that's not even the guy to stare down if you're going to stare a guy down.
3: And so that's the alarming thing to me. That was alarming. Watching that play and seeing him actually throw that, it was alarming. Because I'm like, it's third down. It's a critical play. It's one of those things that, okay, I see this guy. He hasn't moved. And he stood there. He never moved. If you watch the play, he never moved. He kind of moved in front of the receiver to try to pick it off, but he never moved much. He probably took 2 steps on that play. Watching the play, I was like, okay, what did he see? I'm trying to see what he see. I'm like, did he try to move him? And I watch his helmet. No, his helmet goes straight. His wing helmets go right to the slant route.
2: I said something earlier, and I need you to go with me on this as a former quarterback. Tell me if I'm thinking about this right.
3: Okay.
2: He's got to be doing better in practice, all right? There's no way that all these people are saying these things yes. and then they're just totally lying.
3: Right.
2: So in this particular instance, why go there? The only thing that I can come up with, and you tell me, does this make sense? He had hit that slant earlier in the game. And
3: right.
2: so
3: right.
2: it's not even about the coverage now. I hit this before. I'm about to hit this again. Yeah, it seemed like it was predetermined.
3: Yes. So I think he was like, okay, they caught. And it might be one of those things that's my play. It's my guy over here. I'm throwing it to him instead of saying, "Hey, no, let me look at what the defense give me." And I think that's the thing that he probably needs to understand. Like, okay, sometimes, yeah, we might get in a situation again, but they're gonna change the defense. So let's go back to see what the defense give us. Take what the defense give you. If he started taking that first drive, he took what the defense gave him,
2: mm-hmm.
3: and that's what you see. So like. Just continue on that path. Like, so we seen you could do it. So mm-hmm. let's stay on that path. And so, like, watching that, it was alarming to me. When you keep bringing, I'm like, he got to be doing it in practice. Like, he got to be showing these guys. Because they call certain plays.
2: Right.
3: I'm like, it looked like it could work, but he's not seeing it in the game. I don't understand. Is it because did he get hit? Did he feel somebody step on his toes? Did he feel somebody hit his arm? Like watching the game, I was trying to figure out what it was that made him break the pocket so many times. Like I kept trying to rewind it, just understand like what was going on. And so like, as a quarterback, sometimes you feel ghosts a little bit sometimes. Mm-hmm. Everybody as a quarterback, you felt ghosts before. Like if you're a quarterback, you felt a ghost that was never there, but you moved for no reason because you felt. Mm-hmm. You got hit too many times in that game. So sometimes it happens. But, like, he didn't get hit that much this game. Like, he didn't – I didn't see that he was in harm's way a lot this game.
2: All right. You got a few more plays you want to get into?
3: Yeah, let me think. Let me go through. I'm not going to go through all of them. Let's see.
2: Yeah, I think one of the things that kept coming through as I go through some of the notes, man, it just foot defeat. Yeah, it just keeps showing up.
3: That's the biggest, because if you look at play 48, play 49, even the time when he scrambled and he got stripped, that was, you know, the strip is, it is what it is, it happens, it's part of the game, but it's a crucial part of the game, you know that? Like, we gotta understand, and that was a thing that I thought that he should have understood. It's when it was like 3 minutes left in the game, mm-hmm. 3 or 4 minutes left in the game, I want to say it was third down, he scrambled, he got the first down, it was second and 14, he got the first down, he scrambled, he gets the first down. You gotta understand what time of the game is. You can't be reaching for the – no, tuck it. Two hands on the ball. And, like, those are the things that he's going to learn as time go on. And but even on that play, his feet was bad.
2: Mm.
3: He never took the right proper steps to get – so I always tell people this, and I always teach – when I always teach quarterbacks, every route has a footwork for it.
2: Mm.
3: And it has a timing for the route. So if your timing on your footwork is not right, then you give the defense a chance to intercept the ball. And so with him, if he started getting his timing with his feet right with the right route concept, you will see a big difference in his play of delivering the ball, and it's gonna be timing. So like me, coming from Rich Rodriguez to Al Borges, like with Rich Rod, it was timing, but it was all like quick hitting. Not too many time and footworks. You know, it was timing, but not as much as it was when I got with Al Borges. With Borges, my feet had to be where it needed to be at a certain time, and the ball needed to be released at a certain time, because now it's matching with the concept. The West Coast offense, the drop back matches the concept. And so when you think about it, you really all about the timing, and the ball gotta be out. So when you watch the best quarterbacks, the ball is out, and you see the receiver barely get his head around, and it's there. So when you watch that, you know that's timing. And so that's the things that he has to work on, because this game I didn't see any really good rhythm throws that he mm-hmm. had this game.
2: Mm-hmm.
3: And so that's something that he struggled with last year, and I want to see him improve on that this year.
2: How was his zone reading in this game?
3: So he had the inside zone, and 18 didn't play. He didn't pay him any mind. Davis for mm-hmm. Western Michigan, they played at Michigan. He didn't pay him any mind on it was an inside zone read, and he gave the ball to Jordan Marshall. If he would have just pulled it, he would have been running still today. He probably would have scored a touchdown. If you go back and watch the play, I didn't put the play on my notes, but it was one of the ones that stood out to me, and I was like, just pull it. And I think he need to get more reps at it.
2: Uh-huh. Uh-huh.
3: I hopefully they give him reps at it on State Street, because that could be a key part of this team if he gets good at doing his own read.
2: So let's talk about Oklahoma. And by the way, folks, we are going to have overtime with Denard. So all your questions and points that you want to get to Lace, we're going to get those at the top of the hour, only on the stream, not on the radio. So if you're listening on the radio and you want to ask Denard questions, you got to get on YouTube, Facebook, or Twitter. And you can ask those questions there when we go to that session. But talk to me about this week of practice, Lace. You got a team coming in with one of the best D-lines in the country. They played you last year. They sort of have what they think is the book on you.
3: Right.
2: Right? And we know what they're going to load the box.
3: They're going to load the box.
2: And they're like, okay, beat us.
3: Beat us. And it's, so here's the thing. That's the best. When you think I can't beat you at throwing the ball, I used to love it. When defense used to say, hey, beat us throwing, I'd be like, okay, that's great. Because now I got matchups. I got receivers that can catch the ball. And he has two good receivers. And he really have three if you add up good one. So, like if you look at his receiver core is pretty good. And then you got a good running back. You got two good running backs. So now, once you start hitting a couple passes, you make them back up a little bit. And the thing is about this team, they're gonna blitz him.
2: Mm-hmm.
3: They're gonna blitz him. They're gonna see if he can sit there and take a hit and throw the ball. Sit there and see, because like here's the thing off of blitzing. Once you blitz a quarterback like him, he can go score. Mm-hmm. He can punish you with his feet. So now he's got to punish them with passing the ball, and he got to punish them with running the ball. And his feet, his foot, he got to trust his feet. Trust his feet, trust his O-line, and I guarantee he'll have a better game this season. So, like, this game right here is going to be all about him trusting his O-line and making the throws that he know he can make.
2: Can you think about the worst games you've had at quarterback and what you did in practice that week? Like, what's the biggest sequence of worst to best that you can remember? Like, you played terrible, and then the next week you got it together. Can you think of a time like that real quick?
3: I'm trying to think.
2: Like, how did you bounce back from playing poorly?
3: It's a couple of games I've played poorly, and I'll go back. But when you go back to the drawing board. Like, I go back and be like, I always tell people I'm my biggest critic. So, like, I'm watching film, I'm like, oh, I did that bad. Like, you got to do, like, my feet was this way. Like that's what he going to have to go back. So, like, me, a person, that's what I used to say. Like, why am I standing up so tall? Why are my feet not too close together? Like, I'll watch all those things because I didn't have the mechanics in high school at all. My mechanics are, not my coach. I love you, Coach Art Taylor. Love you. That's my guy. But he wasn't a quarterback coach, and I didn't really have a quarterback coach in high school. So it was all me. Like, me just watching YouTube, me just watching Michael Vick, and Michael Vick didn't have the best feet, but
2: right.
3: Because you gifted. So when I got to college, I had to learn how to get my feet to settle, not to get my feet too close together so I could be ready to throw the ball. So, like, it would be games that I would have bad feet, and I'd be standing straight up in the pocket. My feet are close to each other. I'm not ready to deliver the ball. And so I'd be going back and watching the film and watching my feet, watching my mechanics, watching where my head was when the ball snapped. Did I hold a safety on a slant route? Did I hold a safety so my guy could get open? You know what I'm saying? So, like, those are the things that I went back to watch. I was watching those little things of my eyes, my feet. And it always showed up. Like, okay, I threw that ball that way, and the ball sailed on me because my shoulder was this way. My shoulder wasn't there. Like, all those things, I became – that's how I got better. So that if I had a bad throwing week, I literally would go back and watch the film of why I had a bad throwing week.
2: Yeah. It's going to be important this week because a lot is going to be put on that. Not just because they load the box doesn't mean Michigan is going to run the football. Like, you got to still establish the run. And Michigan in past years has still been able to run the football. Even last year against Oklahoma.
3: Yes.
2: Had a big, had some big runs. So,
3: yeah.
2: But the passing game has got to show up in a big way.
3: But you got to think about it. Western Michigan stacked the box and said, beat us through. And we couldn't do it.
2: Mm-hmm.
3: We couldn't do it. Well, I mean, we beat them, obviously, but it didn't show up a lot.
2: Yeah. All right. So listen, folks, if you want to join Denari for overtime to ask some questions, just stay with us on YouTube, Facebook, and Twitter. If you're listening on the radio, jump over there now. We're going to be on for the next half hour or so, so you can ask questions to Shoelace himself. But those who are ending with us, we appreciate you listening to another edition of the Michigan Insider on the Big 1050 WTKA online, thebig1050.com.
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5: 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Credit to the leadership at Western Michigan University for spending yesterday afternoon taking the high road and acknowledging that they may have gotten screwed in Ann Arbor on Saturday night, but that they won't let it define them. The Broncos are one of the MAC favorites for a lot of reasons, but that kind of a refusal to wallow in the frustration of what went down at the Big House may be the kind of thing that ends up defining their season and making them a group of six dark horse. I'm Chris Madden.
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19: Ford Field.
20: Golf up under center, single back gives. They give it to Jameer. Put it outside. 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Down to the 10. To the 5. To the end zone. Wave to him. Go. He's gone, baby. Touchdown, Detroit Lions.
19: You hear him at the Big House.
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19: You hear him at Chrysler.
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19: And you hear him right here, right now. 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

0: 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And of course, if you want to weigh in on any of your thoughts on a myriad of different topics we'll be discussing today, you can call us, you can text us, the phone line, the text line, they're the same line. It is 734-998-1050, 734-998-1050, as we're all getting geared up and ready to go for tomorrow night inside the Big House, Western Michigan. And Michigan, a 7:36 kickoff now, I believe it is, over on NBC. Bobby, good morning to you. Happy Friday, a feel-good Friday, a fantastic Friday here on the program. What's going on? Anything good?
1: Nah, man. I'm trying to stay dry. Hey, if it gets all out of the way today, I'm happy for tomorrow, but I'm doing all right.
0: Yeah, it can rain as much as it wants today, yesterday, the day before. It doesn't matter. Just get it out of the way before tomorrow.
1: The Big House drains well.
0: You know, and I didn't even think about the weather. Like, I don't look at the forecast. That's not anything that I usually do ahead of time. And now I'm getting a little bit concerned. We got a 50% chance of rain tomorrow. I'm not sure when that precipitation. It's supposed to be done by noon, and then we're supposed to be clear throughout the rest of the way. So whatever that chance of rain is supposed to be tonight into the overnight. That's why you see that 50% icon in Ann Arbor if you're using Apple Weather. And then from an actual temperature standpoint, you know, by about kickoff should be about 75 degrees and then cooling off to, you know, in the mid 60s. So you're probably fine with a shirt and jeans or a shirt and shorts if you want to, depending on, you know, your tolerance and how comfortable or sweaty you want to be tomorrow night inside the Big House. We had college football last night. We're going to get to what happened to Rutgers. Oh my dear God. What are you people doing? You know, I just talked about this yesterday. Literally just talked about this yesterday. You're talking about a UMass team that has lost 16 consecutive games. Like, they stink. And that's a nice way to put it. Like, UMass is god-awful. I mean, last year they lost every single game that they played. UMass last year, the most points they scored in the game was 26 against Bryant. Bryant, they were 0-12 last year. The previous year, they won two games. They were 2-10. They beat Central Connecticut and Wagner. The previous year before that, they won three games, beating Army, Merrimack, and New Mexico State.
1: Big names. Huge names.
0: Huge. The year before that, they were 1-11 in 2022. This team, this program sucks. Deport Rutgers. Get them out of here. First flight out. Send them to wherever. Uzbekistan. Get them out. Get them out. This is exact, dude. They don't do any. I don't care about the East Coast television. I don't get them out of the conference. What a way to start the show. I was going to save all that for 20 minutes after the hour, but I had to get that off my chest. I couldn't believe it last time. Like, UMass is really coming back right now. You talk about being unprepared for a football game. Now the question is, what does UMass do? They have Sacred Heart, Stone Hill. That's a real school, allegedly. I mean, is that like Bishop Foley?
1: They're going to go on a run.
0: They're going to be 3-0 to start the season. Then they go all the way to Sacramento State, which is the newest school in the MAC, because somebody did a evaluation of what MAC football was going to bring, and then somebody wanted to, I forget who it was, when this was announced that Sacramento was coming into the MAC and whatever $100 million valuation that they had of what the economic impact was going to be to Sacramento. I'm like, that's a lie. Who did this? Like, who proposed this to Sacramento? And they got to pay for all the travel for all the visiting teams. Like, that doesn't make any sense. That this shouldn't happen. And somebody wanted to debate this with me. I'm like, dude, I worked in the MAC. There hasn't been $100 million in economic value and across the league in 10 years. What are you talking about? Have you been to any of these MAC cities? What? EMU's running around with a raccoon chain, for God's sakes. What are we doing? So we got a lot to discuss. Brian Bush is going to join us at 10:40. We'll get to our college football preview, the Big Ten as a whole. It's our last conference to do as we're running through the Power Four in 4 days. And Anthony Broom will join us coming up at 11:40. So you'll want to stick around all day today. A lot of Michigan football, a lot of football in general. But first, let's get you all caught up with all the happenings across the world of sports. We'll do so right now in the headlines.
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0: Huge news. The Detroit Tigers, first of two today. And the mistake by the lake, the Cleveland Guardians. Cater Montero takes the mound against Logan Allen. Logan Allen has a 0-0 record and a 3.77 ERA. The problem is he's a left-hander. He's only thrown 14 in a third innings pitch, so we got no tape on the guy from this year. And he's going to open things up for Cleveland. We got Montero going 9-8 with a 3.24 ERA, but the season's basically over, so don't worry about it. Don't even sweat it. Giants running back Cam Scataboo said that he briefly contemplated retirement after he suffered the open fracture of his right ankle during his rookie season. He was on the Up at Adams show with Kay Adams. Scataboo said he thought about retiring about a month or two into his recovery from his injury, which occurred in October. Like, the first month, I was like, damn, do I really want to do this? And then it was seven games, you know, and I got back and, you know, and play. And Cam Scataboo actually suffered his injury during the eighth game of his NFL career against the Philadelphia Eagles. Yikes. In the first month, do you really want to do this?
1: Not what I expect from a guy with the sort of run through a wall attitude that everyone assumes he has all the time.
0: Yeah. You know, just finding who I was, finding my happiness, finding the person I wanted to be on and off the field. Yeah, this is like, that's scary talk right there, man. That's scary talk. You, especially at that age. I don't know. Some people start acting a little erratically and they start saying some things and it's like, well, you know, maybe we should take a break. Maybe we should take a break because we literally just had a case of this week. Like, it's real. And that report came out from the UK about, you know, at least 25% of all deaths of football players over whatever, what was it, 2018 to 2024. I don't want to misquote the study, but I don't have it right in front of me. And they all had CTE. Like, I'm not saying he does. It's a crazy allegation. But at the same time, I get a little nervous when guys start talking like that.
1: Mm-hmm.
0: It's just not it. Something's, and we know he's a little goofy to begin with. So that's former Fox Sports analyst Mark Sanchez plans to plead guilty rather than go forward with a trial next week, stemming from the October fight with a truck driver outside of his Indianapolis hotel. Remember, he faces felony battery charges along with three misdemeanor charges for what prosecutors have said was a fight over a parking spot. Yeah, not good. Not good at all. So it wasn't a knife involved. He ended up in the hospital. He got stabbed by the truck driver or something crazy. Like, yeah, that's not good. The NFL betting is expected to slow down at U.S. sportsbooks in 2026. So it's grown over the years, climbing to approximately a $30 billion boom. But this boom might be showing some signs of slowing down a little bit as prediction markets gain some ground. The American Gaming Association estimates that $29.5 billion will be bet in 2026. At domestic sportsbooks, up just 0.3% from last season's figure based on revenue sports from state gaming regulators. Missouri is the only state to launch legal betting since 2025, contributing to the stalled growth. Now, I hate the prediction markets. I think that that's like Kalshi and stuff like that.
1: Mm-hmm.
0: I think that's a bunch of crap. I also hate the fact that leagues can have partnerships with these betting companies. I think that's a, you know, we're going to have DraftKings.
1: Our biggest sponsor, you're not allowed to use us inside the facility, though.
0: Yep, and like right now, I'm watching CBS Sports HQ, which I think is the best sports program that there is out there. It's like the old school Sports Center. So if you have an opportunity on any of your streaming, if you have like a Roku TV or whatever, or check your local listings for CBS Sports HQ, it is Sports Center the way you knew it. It's presented by FanDuel. Like, there's no way that I should turn on a professional sports league or a college sports league and ever see an advertisement for live betting.
1: Mm-hmm.
0: It just should not happen. And under no circumstance during a live game should I ever see odds. Should I see, you know, the total points, point spreads? I should never see that. But that's where we're at. The Cardinals and wide receiver Michael Wilson have reached a $75 million extension, has a maximum value of $78 million, according to sources. Yeah, Mike LaFleur, good luck down there. Said it's great for the Cardinals. It's great for his teammates, his locker room. It's good for our fan base, anyone that really knows Mike. I mean, can't help but root for the guy, so that's awesome. Look, I saw some practice footage coming out of Arizona. That Cardinals team looks like they're a mess. You know, Marvin Harrison Jr. all of a sudden couldn't catch the ball, so we'll wait and see. I don't want to, you know, throw out any sort of you know, preseason judgment, but just from the practice video that came out, yikes. Three-time NBA All-Star Ben Simmons back in the NBA after agreeing to a one-year, $3.5 million contract with the Sacramento Kings earlier today. Sources tell Andscape, yeah, whatever that is, and ESPN's Sham Sharania. So his return to the NBA after missing the 25-26 season to rehab a lingering back and leg injury, and we'll see. Ben Simmons in Sacktown. The Rockets and Amen Thompson, the twin brother of Asar Thompson, have agreed to a five-year, $208 million extension. So expect that to be what Asar will sign for as well. A judge has granted an injunction to pro players seeking a return to LSU. And at the same time, the SEC has filed a lawsuit against LSU over the school's intent to play the pro athletes. I love this. I want them to fight it out. Georgia's attorney general is going to war over this, and I love it. Let's see some serious infighting. Let's kick LSU out. Let's get Lane Kiffin suspended. Let's do it. Let's watch the SEC implode from the inside. Have you seen any of this Michael Lombardi story of what's going down there at North Carolina? Michael Lombardi, the top aide for Bill Belichick. Lombardi has been on paid leave in the wake of the internal investigation into an HR complaint filed by a former UNC front office employee. Now, the issue here is that in the statement, Lombardi thanks North Carolina, says he's going to step down, yada, yada, yada. He has gone to Tom Mars as his attorney. Cool. But he joined Belichick in North Carolina in 2024. And according to the report, he and some staffers were having inappropriate relationships. We know all about that. But then also, was Steve Belichick using drugs? Bill's son? Was he giving drugs to players? Like, there is a multi-layered investigation going on down there, and it is ugly for the one and only North Carolina Tar Heels. We'll talk more about this, but UMass ending a 16-game losing streak. They beat Rutgers 37-21. Rutgers actually shot off their post-game fireworks last night as well. I would have canceled that immediately. That call would have been made at halftime. We are done. We are not doing that. Get rid of that. Speaking of that, we're going to talk about that. Michigan, get ready to kick off tomorrow night against Western Michigan. A look at the Big Ten schedule in its entirety. Plus, Brian Bush is coming up at the end of the hour. Don't go anywhere. Keep it locked right here to the Mid-Morning Blitz of the Big Ten 50 WTK.
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0: 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I just noticed that my high school alma mater, you know, the high schools have started their own Barstool pages on like Instagram and whatnot. And so my cousin's kid, both of them, but the older one's already graduated. The younger one's now on the high school football team, is an absolute racehorse. You talk about taking after my older brother. This kid is a thoroughbred. Like I don't even know what scrimmage it was. They hand this little man the ball and he's got running away from you speed. Right. And I forget who they were even playing. And the coaches on the other team were looking across the field and looking at each other going, who is this guy? And my cousin's kid, Bryce, this kid can fly. Like, he's got track speed. I was not blessed with said track speed, right? And I just saw they have their own fake Barstool account. They do like the Almost Friday stuff. Oh my God, these kids. Oh, they're funny. And one of the kids works for us at the family grocery store. They got this picture. He must have been like a fifth grader when they took this picture of him. It's a whole different world, man. It is a whole, thank God none of this was around when I was in high school. But, you know, as long as they're having fun, what's the difference, right? Great to have you with us. 734-998-1050 is the number, 734-998-1050. Find us on X at TMB1050. That's TMB1050. That's Bobby Totham, Anthony Bellino coming up 40 minutes past the hour. Brian Bush will join us. He's got the play-by-play for Michigan basketball, also hosting for Michigan football on the Michigan Sports Network from Learfield. And I think that's the proper way to say it. I'm going to find that out. It's going to be my first question on how we're going to do this year, because there's always titles. But Michigan football kicking off tomorrow against Western Michigan. And we'll take a look at the entirety of the Big Ten schedule. But first, we got to look at what happened last night. Rutgers is playing UMass. And UMass is a team that had lost every game they played last year. Every game. They played Temple. Shout out to the Temple Owls, caw-caw, or whoo, or whatever noise they make. Bryant, of course, you're going to lose to Iowa and Missouri. I expect that. But then they didn't win another game. Like, they lost to Kent State 42-6. They lost to Akron 44-10. Right? You lose to Bowling Green, you lose to Toledo in the MAC. That's what I expect. Right? But you lose to Kent State and Akron, like, you stink. They lost to Mississippi State, which I would expect. Liberty, Georgia, UConn on the way out in 2024, leading into a winless 25. And that's how you had gotten 16 consecutive losses. They were a one-win team in 2019. In 2020, they only played four games in the COVID year. They lost all four of them. In 2021, they won one game. In 2022, they won one game. In 2023 is a big year for them. They won three games. In 2024, they won two games. Last year, they go winless. And this year, they beat Rutgers 37-21. I just talked about this yesterday. Why does Michigan share revenue with schools like Rutgers? Why? And hell, I even used Purdue football. At least Purdue has some players. And I thought for sure with, you know, Greg Schiano, he, you know, the muscle hamster. You know, back in the day when Rutgers was somewhat relevant, you got to get them out. Stop the boats. I mean, get them out. They got to go back to wherever. I don't care. Send them to the ACC, send them to the Big East, send them somewhere. Get them out. They don't do anything, nothing for this conference. They might beat the Howard Bison, but at that point, I don't even know. After that loss right there, I mean, you're looking at, they got a road trip to Boston College, you know. Shoot, Rutgers might be a two-win football team this year. That is a horrible loss. Holy mackerel. Horrible. That's a bad look for the conference. And that's one of those where, you know, that's the thing. You can't lose that game, and you can't lose that game because people live in the SEC. That's why you can't lose that game, because that's exactly what they're going to say. Well, the Big Ten, you got teams that lose to Rutgers. You know, Rutgers lose to UMass. What are you guys doing? Now, Minnesota had to play as well. Minnesota beat Eastern Illinois last night, 59-7, which is what you'd expect. Illinois played UAB 42-23. That's a little too many points from the Blazers than I'd like to see out of an Illinois club. And then, of course, last week you had USC in front of their five fans, 42-26 winners over San Jose State. On the Big Ten docket tonight, Indiana State taking on Purdue at Purdue. That's a 7 o'clock kickoff on BTN. Toledo at Michigan State, 8 o'clock over on FS1. The Toledo Rockets, that's, you know, hey, look, and I know this. Coach Candle, he pillaged a little bit. Yeah, a little pillage and plunder there, taking a lot of guys to UConn with him. But, you know, you got a new ball coach there at UT. You got a lot of pride, you got a lot of tradition there. That could be a sneaky good game at 8 o'clock. On FS1, and then USC tonight, hopefully no heat advisory for the fans on Big Fox. The 14th-ranked Trojans will take on Fresno State for their second cream puff matchup in a row. Tomorrow's Big Ten slate begins at 12 o'clock on Fox, where you'll get number 6 Indiana hosting North Texas. Nebraska brings in Ohio at 12 noon on FS1. Ball State at number 1 Ohio State, 12:30 over on BTN. Then Boise State at number 2 Oregon, 3:30 over on CBS. So that's kind of a good brand name game for CBS there in week number 1. Marshall at number 18 Penn State, 3:30 on FS1. The debut of Matt Campbell. Trust the process in Beaver Stadium. Northern Illinois at number 22, Iowa, 4:15 on BTN. At 8 o'clock, Hampton at Maryland. Didn't know that Hampton Hotels or Hampton Inn and Suites had a football team, but they'll be in Maryland. BTN, 8 o'clock. Also on BTN at 8 o'clock, South Dakota State taking on Northwestern at the brand new Northwestern Medicine Field at Martin Stadium in Evanston, Illinois. Wow, is that a lot of to write down? Careful, Northwestern. Those Dakota teams, nothing to fool around with. And then a big-time game over on ESPN, as you will get Cal hosting UCLA at California Memorial Stadium there in Berkeley. They're going tarps off for that, expecting a huge crowd there. So that's a great game, which will be a 7:30 local time kickoff over on ESPN, 10:30 here on the Eastern Seaboard. So that'll be fun. And then, of course, the two games on Sunday. Remember, Washington is a Big Ten school. You'll have Washington State at number 17, Washington, 4 o'clock on NBC, little Apple Cup there, Husky Stadium, which is fun. And then Wisconsin against number 4, Notre Dame, 7:30 NBC. That is game 2, but that's coming to you from Lambeau Field. So a quote-unquote neutral site for Wisconsin against Notre Dame. That will be a good time as well. Very, very good. Very, very good game. Double header of good games. I like a little Apple Cup. Shout out to the Cougs of Washington State, even though, unfortunately, like, you know, they kind of got left in the dust. Now, Michigan, Western Michigan, right? This here's the big question I have for you. I'm going to put it up on the poll for you. Just for craps and giggles. Over under punts for Michigan. I'm high on Michigan. A lot of people, I'm all in Michigan gear today, if you're watching on the stream. And a lot of people are like, oh, you're Michigan slappy, you're this, you're that, you work for the team. So what? So what? I mean, you know, it's the most fair and honest program in America. Do I realistically have us at about 10-2? Sure. Am I going to say 12-0? Absolutely. En route to a Big Ten title? Of course I am. Then we get the bye on, you know, en route to a college football playoff national championship in Coach Witt's first year. That would make other fan bases implode. You hate to see it, but don't hate it because you ain't it, kid. You know what I'm saying? Over under total punts for Michigan in this game 3. I like the under. I want to see a game in which Michigan scores on every single possession. We are putting points on the board. If you got to settle for a field goal, settle for a field goal. But I want to see this offense move. And I want to see them move efficiently, effectively. Like, I want to see this group look like a competent offense. I don't want to see this team look like the 59th best offense in all of FBS football like they did last year. I don't want our passing offense to look like the 107th passing offense like we did last year with 186 yards per game. I want us to look like, oh my God, Michigan can throw the football. You know, the rushing yards get a little bit out of hand because that's the way college football works. Yeah, if you're getting 200 yards on the ground, I don't give a damn where that ranks at, because somebody somewhere had a 400 yard game and that just skews all the numbers. That's fine. But I want Bryce Underwood and company. You know, you start hitting 250 to 300 yards a game and it looks nice. You know what I'm saying? Like, it looks effective. It looks legitimate. It looks like a real, like, that's what I want to see. I'm not too necessarily worried about it, you know, much else on the defensive side of the football. I think defensively we're going to be fine. I think guys are going to make names for themselves in the front four, right? The back end has a ton of football experience, but the front four guys are going to step up and you're going to be excited about getting after the quarterback. But I want to be able to see Bryce Underwood have a passing campaign that puts him up there with those Heisman-esque type of numbers. You know, that's what I want to see. I don't want to see 2,400 yards, 11 touchdowns, and 9 interceptions with a 60% completion percentage. I want to see that completion percentage start hovering near 70%. I want to see 35, 3,700 yards, 4,000 yards. Right? I want to see 25-plus touchdowns passing. And some on the ground as well. Competent, effective, pro-style offense that looks efficient and looks in sync, looks together, looks like everybody's on the same page. That's what I want to see. All right, let's step aside when we return. You hear him all throughout the course of the football season, and he's got the play-by-play duties for the basketball team as well. Brian Bush, he'll join us next right here on the Mid-Morning Blitz.
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2: 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Without further ado, one of my all-time favorite people, folks. There's nothing better than when the ball club is on the road and I get done working and I hop in the car and I get to hear the sultry tones of this gentleman right now talking about a little Michigan round ball. His name is Brian Bush, the play-by-play of Michigan basketball. Also hosting for Michigan football. And Brian, first and foremost, thanks for taking the time to join us. How are you? How's life? How are things, partner?
3: I'm great. Mr. Bellino, that was as good of an intro as I've gotten, man. How you doing, pal?
2: I'm hyped up. Like, look, the kids are hyped up. Yeah, listen to the kids. It's all about the kids here. But I got to know, what do we actually call the radio network? I'm having like a debate over here with myself. Is it the Michigan Sports Network? Like, what do we call it? So I have the right titling here. Titles.
3: Yeah, Michigan Sports Network from Learfield. So I've heard it the Learfield Sports Network. But yeah, it's not exactly the smoothest name, but hey, it's the hometown call of the Wolverines, and glad to be on 1050, obviously.
2: Man, it's fantastic. And are you ready to go for tomorrow? Are you ready for a new era of maize and blue football under Coach Whittingham?
3: I'm fired up. Yeah, I've really been impressed with what Kyle Whittingham has done in a short time. Obviously, we need to see it on the field, and hopefully we still have a lot of questions going into next week because Michigan took care of business tomorrow night. But what I've been fascinated by with Coach Whittingham is just what the ceiling can be. I think the floor is really high. And that was something that, you know, under Jim Harbaugh, I think even in the down years outside of 2020, which is an anomaly, the floor was always high, and what will the ceiling be? Kyle Whittingham has never had the resources, the history, the tradition behind his program. I mean, he is in so many ways Utah football, but what can he do when you have pretty much, you know, the best combination of history, tradition, and resources in college football? And if it's not number one, it's in that first tier. So I have a strong belief that the floor is really high. But how high is the ceiling? Whittingham probably doesn't have a whole lot to say about that. It's the players, led by Bryce Underwood and his development as a sophomore. But I think you're going to see the floor on display tomorrow if they are executing well, not a lot of penalties, doing things the right way, not missing a lot of tackles, all of that. So this will be helpful. Next Saturday will be very much a blueprint for what this season can be. But hey, at this point, you're just ready to see the team go out there, and we'll get a chance to see that tomorrow night.
2: You know, and Brian, I'm so interested in

0: intrigued by what this team will be because of some of the reports that we heard. Now, I don't know what to necessarily believe or not. Like, are we lifting weights? You know, now we have a quarterback coach. You know, now we've got a lot more structure and organization. And they say the feeling around Coach Whittingham is almost the same as what it was around Jim Harbaugh. Like, he walks into the room and there's a certain level of respect that he kind of commands and demands, where and everybody, you know, Jim Harbaugh would walk into a room and everybody's kind of walking on eggshells. Like, they're almost terrified of the guy. And Coach Witt kind of has some of that same old school, like, hey, we run this like this is a like a Fortune 500 company. Like, we run this like this is a program, this is an organization. We are here to play football, and that's how we're operating now. And I'm interested to see what those types of changes will yield here on the football field for a team that won 9 games last year. And I mean, we won a game without 100 yards passing. That's pretty impressive.
1: I think they won several games without 100 yards passing. I mean, I think Michigan has been elite when they don't throw for 100 yards, which is really strange. Well, here's what I would say to that, Anthony. Number one, just in terms of the broad conversation, almost every, I mean, there was optimism around Rutgers this time yesterday. Like, oh, I was listening to Greg Schiano's pregame interview on their radio network because I'm just a nerd about this stuff. He was optimistic, and then they lose to UMass. There's always going to be optimism, especially with a first-year head coach, and a first-year head coach that unquestionably is a good hire. And hey, I'm with the network associated with the school. I'm somewhat guilty of it too. Don't get me wrong. But what I try to listen for are the steady drumbeats when we hear it over and over and over. I don't know what to expect definitively from Bryce Underwood, but I do know that he got voted a captain as a sophomore. I do know that, yes, I think there's something to be said about really multiple cooks in the kitchen with him directly tied to his personal development and the development of the quarterbacks as a whole. And when you listen to Kyle Whittingham, he is not going to, you know, say bad about anybody, but he has oftentimes led his answers about optimism, about improvements in the offseason with Bryce Underwood. He doesn't have to do that. So again, we have to see it against other opponents. We have to see it against good opponents. We'll see what Western provides. I think they're a really, really good, you know, G6 team and a sneaky potential, you know, playoff contender for that 12th spot this year based on how their schedule lines up. But for Michigan, Bryce Underwood has been at the tip of the tongue of a lot of people. And I think that bodes well, because in a time where there is optimism everywhere, you kind of have to discern a little bit. And leading with Bryce, I think, is an interesting dynamic that to me foreshadows a lot of confidence.
0: Sticking with the offense here, you know, that this 1-2 combination in the backfield, I'm really excited about. I think that Marshall has done his job, you know, and he is going to be heavily leaned on. But Savion Hyder is a guy that everybody is super, super excited about. And Bryson Cusdell there as a number 3 option, I thought he showed some flashes as well that he could really pop. And I think running the football behind an offensive line that probably doesn't get as much love as they should, I think that that's going to be, I mean, per usual, it's going to be a strength of Michigan football. I'm not telling anybody anything to anybody that they don't already know, but I think this backfield is going to be as strong as ever.
1: Yeah, I mean, Savion Hyder, I mean, he's a guy that coaches around the building. They couldn't talk about, you know, him publicly, but Savion's somebody that we've heard whispers about internally for 2 years about what he could be as soon as he shows up on campus. Now, Jordan Marshall can, will, and should have an important role on this team. But yeah, I'm with you, Anthony. I think the Savion Hyder, you know, Christmas present to unwrap tomorrow is probably as exciting as any that we'll see. From an offensive line standpoint, you know, I'll be really fascinated to see how they gel together. There will be, according to OC Jason Beck, 3 different guards kind of shuffled in and out with Link, Norton, and Afobe. Obviously, Andrew Babalola provides some upside when he can get healthy, but I really like what I've heard about from the tackles of Blake Frazier and Andrew Sprague. And from all accounts, I think Jake Guarnera probably does what he does at center better than anybody else does on that offensive line. So a veteran group, a group that has played together. There are no transfers in. These are guys who, at least from this offseason, these are guys who have been together. They were with it last year. Do I think they're a Joe Moore finalist type team? We'll see. But there's a lot of experience and Michigan experience there, which I think spells good possibilities for this offense.
0: Yeah, and then defensively here, we have so much experience in the secondary, right? I mean, I feel maybe overly confident about what the secondary can bring to the table. I think it's the front four that's going to have guys that are going to pop and make a name for themselves. And you don't necessarily, you know, I think it makes maybe some fans uncomfortable that they don't have a guy that they can necessarily lean on. Like we've had the Aiden Hutchinsons, you know, we've had the, you know, Ajabos, we've had the Kenneth Grants and the Mason Grahams of the world. And, you know, we gotta kind of get used to somebody, right? We gotta learn somebody. And I think that makes folks a little bit nervous.
1: Yeah, I think this is probably a group that's going to have to lean more like the 2024 Kenneth Grant, Mason Graham duo with Enoeta and Trey Pearson. And Jonah Lea, the Utah transfer, they're really high on as well. I think Pearson, Etta, because they're known commodities, they've been with the program, they're going to come to the top of the conversation. But I think Lea is going to have a real big importance too. I was certainly raising my eyebrows at just how much confidence the defensive staff led by Jay Hill has in the depth of the edge group. So we'll see if somebody can emerge of that, you know, 7-8 different guys to become a consistent star like a Hutch, like an Ojabo, like a Braden McGregor, something along those lines. And then in the secondary, it just comes down to me, how healthy can Rod Moore be? You think back to 2023. I mean, he truly was one of the best players on that team. He had one of the signature moments, and we've just had this, you know, and you feel so bad for him. But as a fan, in a vacuum, it's such a tease, right? Like, you knew what Rod was for 3 years, and you just feel so badly for the young man that he hasn't been able to stay healthy, because he was. I mean, he would have been probably a day two draft pick if he would have left, you know, as he was celebrating the ceiling interception against Ohio State in 2023. Like, he was that good. I think that's something that I'll be monitoring. How do they use him tomorrow night? How healthy is he? And how will he be brought up throughout the course of the year? Because you cannot replicate his combination of leadership and talent. And that, to me, is such a vital part that we can do as much talking about it. That's one where we just have to see it. There's other things we can kind of prognosticate and look at film and whatnot. This is strictly, all right, what can Rod provide? Because I do think last year would have looked a little bit differently defensively had he been healthy, because I think he's that good.
0: Now, you mentioned the floor early on in this conversation about what Michigan could be, right? And, you know, you can take a look at their, you know, their S&P ranks and offense, defense, look at all the metrics and where they're going to be. From a strength of schedule ranking, they're fifth in the country. I mean, they got a schedule here that is, and I love it, right? I want big games all the time. Take Western off, put Texas in there, you know, give me somebody from, you know, the ACC. You know what I mean? Like, I want it loaded. I want as many good teams as possible. I want every week to be a slobber knocker because I'm a sicko like that. But at least this year, according to the AP Top 25 preseason poll, you do get number 10 Oklahoma, 22 Iowa, 18 Penn State, my boy Matt Campbell. You get the Indiana Hoosiers and Cignetti, a road trip to number 2 Oregon, a road trip to number 1 Ohio State. So you have 6 teams in the top 25 that are on the docket this year. You mentioned the floor. What do you think a realistic expectation? Because obviously I have them going undefeated and winning the national championship, Brian, because yes, that's who I am today on this program for Fantastic Friday, because why wouldn't I? But realistically, yeah, maybe it's 10-2, maybe it's 9-3. I don't know. What do you think?
1: Boy, I've been really hesitant to have any sort of strong lean just because of the respect I have for Oklahoma, and because I do think that the ceiling case for this team is Bryce Underwood becoming one of the best quarterbacks in the country. And that is unquestionably within his range of outcomes. And you know how this works, Anthony. In the summer, you're studying your opponents. Brett Venables, he has been studying Michigan and Bryce Underwood. Now, considering last year, for parts of what, 18 months? So how does he handle, how does this offense handle week two? Because to me, we're going to learn so much in September, because you've got Oklahoma coming to town, and then you've got an Iowa team that is never an easy out. It never is. And that's your Big Ten opener. If Michigan goes undefeated through September, then you can dream of all college football's biggest prizes. If they go 2-2, the season's probably over from a playoff standpoint. Now, the other thing to think through here is I've been leaning toward a 9-3 type. I think that's the rough middle ground, right? If they go 11-1, 12-0, I mean, they will get a bye in the CFP. That would be an elite, elite season. I never want to throw those types of expectations on a first-year coach, even though, yes, at Michigan, you push for national championships, you push for Big Ten championships. That's how you should handle it. But I do think when you look at the schedule and what this team had to build and some of the inexperience in other spots, if this team can go 9-3, considering the fact that now the SEC plays an extra game, I do think a 9-3 group is getting into the college football playoff, maybe two, because now these SEC teams are playing 9 conference games. That's an extra, 8 losses combined that the Southeastern Conference must absorb. Here's what I would say. I look at this coming season from just and understand that, yes, it's always boiling down to what you do against Ohio State at the end of the year. I think it would be a disappointment if this team went to Columbus with no chance to play itself into the college football playoffs. The goal is to make that a chance to increase and improve your seeding and hopefully lock in a spot in Indianapolis. But I do think that at the very least, this team needs to go down to Columbus with the understanding that if they win that game, they are unquestionably in the college football playoffs. Hopefully they've done the work, to your point, Anthony, that they've already locked it up. And they can play that game for bragging rights and then obviously seeding. But to me, I think that's a fair expectation, and you see what happens. But with these schedules now, we're going to have to change our framing on what is a playoff-type team and resume, because 9-3 against this schedule, unless the 3 losses are just complete non-competitive blowouts, I'd be hard-pressed to think that's not one of the best 12 teams in the country.
0: He is the great Brian Bush. He's got the play-by-play broadcast for the basketball team and hosting for the Michigan football team on the Michigan Sports Network from Learfield. Brian, as always, my friend, an absolute pleasure. Looking forward to seeing you and the entire gang and Jack and Jason and everybody tomorrow night inside the Big House. Thank you, my friend.
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0: And we're going to step aside when we return. Hour number 2 is coming at you next. We'll get to our college football preview. We're going to dive into the Big Ten Conference as a whole. Plus, Anthony Broom will join us as well. 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
2: Is there a more disheartening quarterback situation in the NFL than in Atlanta? Tua Tagovailoa was named the starter this morning by Kevin Stefanski, and it's simply by default. Michael Penix Jr. still isn't 100%. Undrafted rookie Jack Strand probably looked the best of any of their passers in the preseason, and Tua still looks like, well, the same deer in headlights he was in Miami. Imagine being in the wide-open NFC South where 8 wins can get you a division title and not having a quarterback. I'm Chris Mack.
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1: Golf up under center, single back gives. They give it to Jameer. Put it outside. Got a blocker. Down to the 10. To the 5. To the end zone. Wave to him. He's gone, baby. Touchdown, Detroit Lions.
0: You hear him at the Big House.
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0: You hear him at Chrysler.
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0: And you hear him right here, right now. 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
4: 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A fantastic Friday here on the Big 1050 WTKA as we are one day away from kickoff. 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A night game there on NBC. 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Good morning to all of you, no matter who you are, where you are, how you may be listening. 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As always, man, we appreciate you making us a part of your day every weekday morning from 10 to noon after Sam Webb in the mornings and prior to the Rich Eisen show. Coming up in this hour, our Big Ten college football preview, the final of the Power Fours that we're going to get to. We've already done the ACC, the SEC, the Big 12. The Big Ten is all we have left to do. And Anthony Broom will join us coming up at 40 minutes past the hours. We'll dive into that as well and talk more about this Michigan football team and the realistic expectations. Because, yes, you know, do I live in a fantasy land from time to time? Yeah, why not? We should. Everybody should. Unless you're Rutgers, everybody should. You know, you're a top 25 team with a brand new head coach. Like, yeah, let's roll it out there and play. That's the other thing, too. Yeah, everybody was talking about the Texas game getting removed off the schedule upcoming in 2027. I don't want it off the schedule. I don't. We're moving up the season. We're changing the timeline here. Good. Give me every single big game you have. Give me every big name opponent you have. You could take UTEP off the schedule. I don't want a cream puff to start it. I want big games all the time. You want to know why? Because there's no cream puff in the NFL. Say what you want about the Arizona Cardinals. Those are the best 53 guys available that they can pay. You know, there was always those old debates when the Lions would be terrible or when the Cleveland Browns couldn't win a football game. And it was like, oh, Alabama could be. No, they couldn't. No, they could not. They would get killed. Those kids would get ran off the field. The Browns would slaughter the Alabama Crimson Tide. It wouldn't even be close. It would be the most non-competitive football game you've ever seen. That's crazy talk right there. Crazy talk. There is no week off in the National Football League. And that's how I want my college football to be. I want all these teams to be good. Like, do I want to, you know, the UTEPs and the Western Michigans of the world to be 52-0 blowouts? Of course I do, because that's what's on the schedule. Do I want to see us rock Minnesota? Yeah. Would I prefer Penn State to be a 35-7 game in favor of Michigan? Of course I would. Shout out to my boy Matt Campbell. But, you know, if it's 27-24, it makes for a good game, and I'm all for it. All right, what's going on in the sports world? We'll try to get you all caught up with all the happenings. We'll do so right now in the headlines.
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4: All right, huge news here at 2:10. The Detroit Tigers will carry on their season. Yes, it is still going. It's still going. The pain will end on the 27th, though. They'll get the first of two. Remember, this is a makeup game from June 14th. Doubleheader tonight, 2:10 and 7:10. Tigers and Guardians. Kader Montero takes the mound for the Detroit Tigers today. A 9-8 record, 3.24 ERA. Hasn't been bad. 0.99 whip over 139 innings pitched. They'll take on the lefty. Not another left-hander. Logan Allen will open things up for Cleveland. He's got a 0-0 record, a 3.77 ERA, and a 1.47 whip over 14 and a third innings pitched. The second game tonight, as I mentioned, 7:10. And the game tonight will actually be on Apple TV if you want to watch that. So you have that going. Andrew Sears is penciled in to be the starter. He'll take on Foster Griffin, another left-hander. 15-4 with a 3.21 ERA. Oh, my God. What are we going to do? Not all these lefties. The Giants' Cam Scataboo said he actually mulled retiring after the 2025 injury. Yeah. Scataboo said he thought about retiring about a month into his recovery from his injury. Like, the first month, I was like, damn, do I really want to do this? And then it was seven games, you know, and I got back and play. And 24-year-old actually suffered his injury during the eighth game of his NFL career against the Philadelphia Eagles. And coming out of college, going to the NFL, I think I gave myself one rule, and it was if I ever got a major injury, I was done playing, and that happened seven games into my career, and so it kind of sucked. Oh, boy. Oh, boy. I worry about him from time to time. I do. I do worry about Cam Scataboo. I worry about a lot of these guys, especially when they start talking a little crazy. Former Fox Sports analyst Mark Sanchez plans to plead guilty rather than go forward with a trial next week, stemming from the October fight last year with the truck driver outside of an Indy hotel in which they were fighting over a parking spot. The motion asked the Marion County Superior Court to schedule a hearing for Sanchez to plead guilty and be sentenced. This is a positive development. We are finalizing an agreement with the prosecutor's office that provides a path towards resolving the state's case, according to Nick Sanchez Jr., Mark Sanchez's brother and legal advisor, is what he said in a statement. That's terrible. How are you going to get in a fight, get stabbed, end up and get in charge? The whole thing is a mess. The NFL expects betting to slow down at U.S. sportsbooks in 2026. And part of that is because the prediction markets have gained ground. What I don't understand is, remember Giannis Antetokounmpo? And I believe was he in partnership with Kelce? And then Kelce had, or Poly Market, or one of those two. And he has a partnership with one of them. And then they had a future that you could wager on whether or not Giannis was going to be a Milwaukee Buck. Now, you tell me whether or not that sounds fair or right, because Giannis knows whether or not he's going to be a Milwaukee Buck. Turns out he's now a member of the Miami Heat. So explain it to me like I'm five, how that would be appropriate. I guess it would be kind of the same explanation I would need for why the major sports leagues all have relationships, partnerships, and ad revenue deals with sports betting companies. It seems to muddy the waters here a little bit, but the toothpaste is already out of the tube. And, you know, Missouri is the latest in 2025 to allow legal sports gambling. Remember, it came like a tidal wave, and then there was that big influx of money. And, you know, I think, I don't know, you know, I still see a lot of it, but I don't hear as much of it. Does that make sense? Like, I still feel like I see a lot of, and you know, it could be because I was once a part of this group chat that just, it became a giant time suck, and it was just this group of people, and I was like, why am I here? You know, so I would remove myself from the group chat. One of the guys would add me back into it, and it was people I don't, you know, a couple people I knew that I would actually consider friends, and then a whole bunch of people that I don't know. So why am I in this to begin with? But they would constantly talk about every single day what their parlays were looking like. And I'm like, first off, I don't want any part of that. But secondly, like, what are you guys doing? Like, if you just took your $5, $10, $15 a day and just put it in a high-yield savings account, in 20 years, I guarantee you, you're going to have more money. It's not as fun, right? There's not that instant dopamine hit of, oh, I just hit for 10 grand, but I guarantee you in 20 years, you're going to have more money. The Cardinals have signed wide receiver Michael Wilson to a three-year extension. It's worth $75 million, maximum value of $78 million. He'll receive $47 million in guaranteed money. That's a lot of cheddar there for the 26-year-old out of Stanford. He was a third-round pick, 94 overall, out of Stanford. And he's a guy last year cracked 1,000 yards for the first time, had 1,006 receiving yards and 7 touchdowns, which is pretty incredible to do that in Arizona when Drew Petzing was there. They only targeted Trey McBride, the tight end. Ben Simmons has agreed to a one-year, $3.5 million contract with the Sacramento Kings. So I guess congratulations to him. You know, he's one of the guys that I never understood. If you could not shoot a jump shot and you played the guard position, why anybody would invest anything in you? He is one of the all-time great swindlers in contract money First team all contract when it comes down to the NBA. I'll never understand that. The Rockets' Amen Thompson agreed to a 5-year, $208 million extension with the Houston Rockets. So if you're looking at $208 million over the course of 5 years, it's not a bad deal. And I would expect a SARS deal to come in somewhere around that same neighborhood. That's $41.6 million per year. It's a lot of cheddar considering the fact we got to get Jalen Duren's deal done too. And if Jalen's deal comes in at 35 and they give Asar that money, oh, he's going to be hurt. A judge has granted an injunction to pro players seeking a return to LSU. That's Dequan Wright and Xavier Harris are cleared to return to college football after brief stints in the NFL, according to a judge's ordered issue yesterday evening, setting up this dramatic showdown between the SEC and LSU. Because yesterday, the SEC sued LSU in the U.S. District Court of Alabama, alleging the university is violating the league's First Amendment right of expressive association by ignoring the SEC rules that prohibit signing and playing former NFL players. I love it. Fight it out. Georgia's attorney general, he wants to take them to the mattresses as well, which I think is fantastic. You guys fight it out, get it into court, sue the hell out of each other, implode. Yeah, suspend Lane Kiffin. Automatic forfeitures. Just call it what it is. Say, if the guy is on the roster on game day, it's an automatic forfeit. So you guys can play him. Go ahead. But you forfeit the game. And College Football Playoff Committee, just recognize the forfeit and be done with it. Michael Lombardi, the top aide of Bill Belichick, has resigned as the GM of North Carolina's football team. And this story is crazy. Now, the scope of this investigation has widened and has included attorneys reaching out to UNC staffers because apparently, there's coaches' wives and girlfriends who have been contacted. There's questions have been asked of witnesses about Lombardi's role in hiring and firing regarding female and minority staffers as well. Was there drug use? What's Steve Belichick up to? Bill's son? Did he give drugs to a player? Like, it's a pretty wild story. Last night, we saw Rutgers take one of the most humiliating losses ever. UMass ended a 16-game losing streak with a 37-21 win at Rutgers, and then Rutgers still shot off the post-game fireworks afterwards. Guys, pack that up. Keep it moving. What are we doing here? Pack it up, keep it moving, be done with it. All right, we're going to step aside. When we return, we're going to get into our Big Ten college football preview. 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You know, we need to retire with a little bit of confidence. So we are going to dive into the Big Ten as a conference as a whole on the other side, and Anthony Broom will join us 40 minutes after the hour. Don't go anywhere. Keep it locked right here to the Morning Blitz on the Big Ten 50 WTK.
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0: on our YouTube and Facebook pages as well. 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We're just one day away from kickoff, and we are excited as our college football preview rolls along here. We're going to dive into the final conference, the best conference that we have. It is the Big Ten Conference. And look, folks, when it comes down to this group, like it has grown, it has expanded multiple times. We went to the East to pick up Maryland and Rutgers, which obviously you know how I feel about all that. I don't feel well about that at all. I think it's a bunch of trash. But either here nor there. Then we went out west and we had to pick up the four Pac-12 schools and blow that conference all to hell, which that was a huge mistake all in itself, because now you got the Pac-2, and I'm glad that Brian even called it the G6, because it was Group of Five, but now I guess it is Group of Six because you do have the remodeled diet Pac-12, whatever they're called. But anyways, time for our beloved conference. Let's start with the Indiana Hoosiers. You got the defending national champion, Indiana Hoosiers. Kurt Cignetti, how was he able to do it? But he's got a new quarterback in Josh Hoover. Has to pick up where Fernando Mendoza left off as the, you know, number one draft pick, and that's going to be a big task. But can the Hoosiers be good enough this year to prove that it wasn't fluky? Now, they've done it a couple years in a row. I don't think it is fluky at all. I think Cignetti's the real deal, right? I think that what he's got brewing there in Indiana changes the game completely for all coaches and for expectations across the board, right? Cignetti beat Miami 27-21 in the title game, a Miami team that was battling for their lives, right, against their own conference to get in. They wanted Notre Dame. What were you thinking? Then you have the Buckeyes, the Ohio State Buckeyes. Ryan Day, season number 8. Can you believe it's already season number 8 for Ryan Day? And he's 82-12. That's an 872 winning percentage for Ryan Day. The Buckeyes, second best record in the FBS behind Georgia, as he took over for the full-time head coaching position in 2019. They won the first 12-team college football playoff in 2024. So, I guess, yeah, whatever. Congratulations to them. They're always going to be a problem. They're the preseason number one. That's a huge issue there. Then you got Oregon. Dan Lanning, man. I love me some Dan Lanning. I love me some Oregon. And you have year number 5 here for Coach Lanning. They're 48-8 since he took over in 2022. You got Dante Moore. He is the Detroit product, so you kind of root for him. At least I do, because he's a Michigan native and a Detroit guy, right? But if it's not going to be Ohio State and it's not going to be Indiana, then it's got to be Oregon. But we have to actually see Oregon do this. Buckeyes and the Hoosiers, they got the national championship already on board, right? Can Dan Lanning do it for the Ducks and get their national championship with all their nice jerseys and everything else they got going on? Can they do it? USC. Oh, man, Lincoln Riley, year 5 at USC. They've already got one game in the books in which 14 people showed up for. But how successful can they be? USC finished 19-8 in Riley's first two campaigns. While in the Pac-12, the Trojans are 16-8 since joining the Big Ten, and that includes 11-7 in conference play, which hasn't been great. USC stayed in the college football playoff conversation before the 42-27 loss to Oregon back on November 22nd. And they've got a lot to prove here. A lot to prove. Jade Maiava, quarterback, like, you know. And you got a lot to prove in front of 12 fans. Then you got our beloved Michigan Wolverines. Bryce Underwood and company, Coach Whittingham taking over. The Harbaugh era is over. We had a little bump in the road with Sharon Moore, but you know what? We did the right thing. Get by it fast. You know, you go back to the Ohio State era with Luke Fickell, and sometimes you just got to get over these things as quickly as possible. And that's exactly what Ohio State did, right? You had one bad campaign with Luke Fickell, and then that was it. Get it over with. You have one bad campaign with Sharon Moore, and luckily Sharon Moore kind of helped him. Like, he did that kind of for us, which really helped. You know, sometimes you need a quote-unquote out. So Coach Whittingham, his era begins now. Then you got my guy, Matt Campbell. I love Matt Campbell. I love him. You know, the wonders that he did at the University of Toledo, then to go to Iowa State and have the success that he had at Iowa State. Now he gets the Penn State job. And Penn State parting ways with James Franklin. Goat Franklin, baby. 2 weeks after a 30-24 double OT loss to Oregon in a top five showdown at home. You know, Nittany Lions, they were number 2 in the AP preseason poll. You lost to UCLA and Northwestern. He got canned. Penn State, they finished 7-6. They beat Clemson 22-10 in the Pinstripe Bowl that nobody cared about. They hire Matt Campbell, and now that's a perfect situation for him. Eastern Pennsylvania, that's a perfect spot for him. He's a Northeast Ohio guy. He's going to have a lot of success there. Be very, very careful of the process. That'll be Penn State. They have Iowa. Iowa's got two quarterbacks, Hank Brown and Jeremy Heklinski, both of which are allegedly going to get snaps in week one. And if you have two, you have none when it comes to the quarterback situation. Sorry. You just cannot do it. You can't do it. You can't have two guys out there running around. He is heading into season 28 with the Hawkeyes. Are they ever going to move on from him? I don't know. Not sure. One thing we know for certain, they always have a good tight end, and they're always going to finish middle of the pack. There's my scouting report on Iowa. That's literally it. That's all I have for you. You know, they got a kid by the name of Zach Lutmer that you'll want to watch out for on the defensive side of the football. He'll be running around. He's like the next, great thing on their defensive side. Will they have a tight end that will pop this year and shoot up the draft boards is what I want to know. Now, on to Illinois. Illinois makes history the last two seasons under Brett Bielema. 19 wins, the most victories in a two-year stretch of program history. High expectations in 2025, but then they got back-to-back whacked Ohio State and Washington. That was bad. And if you remember, last year, didn't they get blown out by Indiana? Yikes. But they did win their last five games, including the 30-28 victory against Tennessee in the Music City Bowl. So the second straight bowl win over an SEC school. So that'll be good. But can they make the jump to really becoming a for real football program? That's the real question here for Illinois, right? Always been a basketball school. Can they actually get it done in football? That's the task for Bielema. And I'd say so far, so good. Kate Hauser's team, though, needs to have a big year at quarterback. Washington Huskies, baby. They'll be looking to improve their road record to third-year head coach Jed Fish. Huskies are 7-1 at home, just 2-8 on the road in Big Ten play since the start of the 2024 season. You want to win? You got to win on the road. The problem is when West Coast teams come east, whether college or pro, they never play well. When East Coast teams go west, they never play well. It's just not the advantage. You're going to perform better in the afternoon than you are in the morning. It's just the way that it is. And their road games this year at USC, not a big deal. At Purdue, should win that. At Nebraska, could win that. At Michigan State, winnable. At Oregon, big problem. Their home games, Washington State, Utah State, Eastern Washington, Minnesota, Penn State, that's dicey, and Indiana. Look for the Washington Huskies to have a good record this year because they got a real favorable schedule. PJ Fleck and company rowing the boat at Minnesota. 9 seasons. Can you believe that? This is season number 10. For P.J. Fleck. How about that? Winning percentage of 600 is the best since Bernie Bierman's tenure in the 1950s. 7-0 in the bowl games is the best in school history. P.J. Fleck getting it done for Minnesota. Who would have thought? And they get Eastern Illinois and Akron at home. Mississippi State in the beginning. So, hey, look, in the middle of that, could they start 3-0 before their road trip to Washington? Huh? They Minnesota could put together a nice little campaign here. As well. Then you got Nebraska. Oh, Nebraska. What are we going to do there? Matt Rhule's back-to-back 7-6 finishes. New quarterback there after they have to move on from Diet Patrick Mahomes. Not a lot here for Nebraska. Tough place to recruit. You'd need somebody special like a Matt Campbell there, and I just don't see it from Matt Rhule. Now over to the Wisconsin Badgers. There isn't a hotter seat in the Big Ten than what Luke Fickell has going on. Enters the season, a 3-year spiral. They went 7-6, 5-7, 4-8. It ain't looking good. And you open up the season at Lambeau against Notre Dame. After Notre Dame, you get Western Illinois and Eastern Michigan before a road trip to Penn State and then Michigan State at home. Will Luke Fickell survive the regular season? That's a good question right there. UCLA, Bob Chesney taking over at UCLA after leading James Madison to the college football playoff in his second season as the Duke's head football coach. Can he flip things around with Nico Iamaleva? Remember, he was Iamaleva. Year number one at UCLA wasn't great for him. Can they figure it out there for the Bruins? Then Northwestern, $800 million Ryan Field renovation is complete. The Wildcats host Penn State in their newly renovated football field, which was going to be great. The refurbished home opener on October 2nd. Looked nothing like it did at the end of Pat Fitzgerald's 17-year run as the head ball coach. Neither do the Wildcats, I suppose. And that'll be great. But the new field is going to be awesome. I think it's going to be great. South Dakota State's the first home game, followed by Colorado. Then they go road trip to Indiana, then Penn State the Friday night, October 2nd. So, nearly complete. Place looks beautiful. The renderings do, at least. Will it ever match up? Now you get Jonathan Smith last in just a couple of seasons as the head coach at Michigan State. Welcome Pat Fitzgerald, Northwestern's all-time leader in coaching wins. He's back on the sidelines. He won the case there. No big deal. I think Pat Fitzgerald's going to be really good for Michigan State. I think he's cut from Coach D's cloth. I think that's kind of the same kind of guy that they're bringing in from a culture standpoint. Can the Spartans get back to relevancy? Alessio at quarterback. I think that's a good move for him because I think that their former quarterback, who is now at Northwestern, Aiden Childs, a lot of talent there for Aiden Childs, not a lot of accuracy, and that's what you need at the quarterback position. So Michigan State, you know, where will they finish? Could they make a bowl game? Outside of that, there's not a lot of really great feelings there for East Lansing. Boilermakers, not going to spend a lot of time on them. They stink. They get Indiana State, Wake Forest, and at UCLA in their first three games for a home game against Notre Dame. They're going to get absolutely drilled. Good luck there, Purdue. Maryland and Rutgers, both of the East Coast teams. I don't expect much of any of these teams, to be honest with you. Mike Locksley entering 2026 firmly on the hot seat, back-to-back 4-8 campaigns, but we can hire if you're Maryland. And then Rutgers, we saw what they did against UMass. And that is a look at the 2026 Big Ten Conference. Who's going to win this thing? Ohio State is pricked as the number one in the AP preseason poll. Now, the good news for all of us Michigan fans is that when you're the AP preseason number one, you don't finish that way, which is a positive. The problem is that Ohio State's loaded, and they're always loaded. So it's going to be Ohio State, Indiana. I don't have a lot of faith, although I'd love to see Oregon really put up a good fight. I have to actually see them cross that finish line before I can actually believe that Dan Lanning is going to be able to get the job done. They got a lot of wins. They got a lot to show for it. They got a lot of jersey combinations. It looks really nice. It sounds really good in theory. But Ryan Day and the juggernaut that are the Buckeyes, that's a big problem. You know, if Michigan finishes top three, top four in the conference, that should be good enough. Should be to punch a ticket to the college football playoff. We'll step aside when we return. Anthony Broom joins us on the other side. Don't go anywhere. It's the Morning Blitz here on the Big 1050 WTKA.
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0: this team all year for 12 regular season Saturdays. So super excited for that.
1: Yeah, how were the Michigan eBay Live event? Like, what was going on there? Like, what was all that about?
0: Oh, well, that's on Sunday. That's an event that they're doing Sunday at Briarwood.
1: Oh, okay.
0: Mall,
1: okay. So I wasn't sure if that was like during the week or if that was going to be after the game. So that's a Sunday event. Okay. Because I keep seeing things about it and I'm like, yo, what is going on with that? Is it like a meet and greet for fans?
0: Yeah. A little Labor Day weekend kind of meet and greet. I know they're going to be giving out some signed helmets. There'll be some activations where you can meet players and things like that. So cool little event. I did a quick write up on that over at thewolverine.com if you guys are interested in coming out.
1: Look at you. I mean, now you're using the word activations. You're starting to scare me. Oh, man. Everybody's activating. Let's get active throughout the course of this season, beginning with Western Michigan, a team that is favored to repeat as a Mid-America Conference championship school, a team that just lost their AD to go to Michigan State, which is interesting. But an awesome opportunity for this team and their new head coach, Kyle Whittingham, to make his debut. Saturday night, under the lights, on NBC, my expectations are through the roof. Am I wrong for feeling that way?
0: I don't think so. I mean, it's a marriage between a head coach who has been one of the most consistent head coaches in college football over the last two decades. You know, they've won a lot there at Utah, and recently, like as of a couple of years ago, when the Pac-12 was still the Pac-12, we all know and love, like they won a couple conference championships. You know, they stuffed Lincoln Riley and USC in a locker. So, and this is a Utah team last year that won 11 games on a team that was crafted by Whittingham. So there's a lot of recent proof of concept that he still kind of got his fastball to. And you take a guy like that and you put him in a spot like Michigan where the resources are much more vast. You know, this is going to be a roster that we're told approaches about $40 million in terms of what it took to put it together. So, the possibilities of what that could be are pretty exciting. And the things we know they will be for sure is they're much stronger. They will be well coached on both lines of scrimmage. And that's sort of the chemical mixture that unlocked a lot of very good things for this program, as we turned into the 2020s here a couple of years ago. So it's exciting on paper. I think this Western Michigan team, like, obviously, it's a MAC opponent. You're going to pay him a couple million bucks to come in and probably take a loss, but I like how they can challenge Michigan's physicality. I like, from a discipline standpoint on defense, like, this is a team that is going to run the football a lot and do so with the quarterback run as well. So those linebackers that we have questions about have to be on it. The defensive line is going to have to hold the ground. So a lot of the areas that we think will be improved with Michigan are going to be tested in this game on Saturday night, and what more could you ask for?
1: What's the biggest area of concern on this roster right now for you as we enter 2026?
0: I think the through line concern I would have is just depth. I mean, I don't think they've got a couple positions where I think you've got some options, but overall, I think the roster probably isn't built to sustain a rash of injuries. That would be a concern of mine. Defensively, I mean, again, I sort of hit on it there previously, but that's a linebacker room that I think is very, very unproven. And not that it's shaky or a ginormous deficiency. We don't know what's there. We haven't seen it. So that would be an area of, I wouldn't call it a concern, a question mark for me. And then I think something I look for on the offensive side of the ball is that, yeah, like Bryce Underwood should be better. This offense should be better. They're going to be much more difficult to defend and prepare for, but they have a lot of sophomores on that offense as well. And when you're installing a new scheme and you have a lot of young guys stepping into bigger roles, there could be some variance that comes with that. Like, it might not be a totally seamless transition in these new schemes, really on both sides of the ball, but namely on offense. So those would be a couple areas I would have circled, things I'm really interested in seeing.
1: Anthony Broome, when we talk about Bryce Underwood and we talk about quarterback development, now he's got a quarterback coach, all the reports seem to point to the direction that he is vastly improved, which will be awesome to see. What about the wide receiver position, right? We know that Marsh has got that go and he's going to be that guy. What about, number two, number three, number four here on the old depth chart?

0: Yeah, well, Andrew Marsh, you know, despite the fact that he was just a true freshman, I think is a known commodity now. By the end of last year, he was one of the best wide receivers in the Big Ten, and you know, certainly I would expect that progression to continue. J.J. Buchanan from Utah, kind of a shrewd under-the-radar addition, but he's come in, and he's it's not just he's the next guy behind Andrew Marsh. Like, it's 1A, 1B. You know, he's got a wide catch radius. He's a taller guy. He can get open down the field. Kind of gives them a skill set, and I've said this a lot, and I'm not making the direct comparison, but kind of gives them a skill set they haven't had since Nico Collins was at Michigan. The guy you just kind of throw the ball up to, and you know he's going to come down with it and make a play on those 50-50 balls. So that's exciting. Channing Goodwin, a guy we got a little bit of a glimpse of last year, had some struggles with drops, but under this new staff has really kind of thrived, and he would be that next guy in line in that number three wide receiver role. But offensive coordinator Jason Beck told us this week, like, they have seven guys at wide receiver that they're going to play, and different guys are quote-unquote starters in the different formations that they'll run. You're going to see probably more three and four wide receiver sets than you've seen at Michigan in a while. Those freshmen, Celesi Moa, Travis Johnson, are going to play a role in that. The Texas transfer, Jamie French, is a guy who will play a role. Kendrick Bell, who's done some nice things at Michigan, Ronnie Bell's little brother, will probably get some run as well. So they've the floor is much higher there. I'm not sure where the ceiling is yet, but this is certainly the best wide receiver room that they've had since they won the national championship.
1: Wow, that's great to hear, right? Because we want to see, what I really want to see is a functioning, you know, almost a pro style offense where it looks like our pass game can really go, right? Like, I want to see it be comparable to what Oregon has, or to what Ohio State has, and to what some of the other schools that can really push the ball down the field through the air. And it feels like we're kind of there. We're on the precipice of it, but we just can't get over the hump. And it's really irritating to watch. At the tight end position, is this going to be Zach Marshall's year? Is he going to pop, do you think, this year to where it's like, yeah, this guy's going to put everybody on notice, and he could be the next great tight end to come out of Michigan?
0: Yeah, I'm not sure. The way they've talked about this tight end group is kind of sort of a platoon type role. You think baseball, where you've got, oh, you guys, this is a left-handed hitting specialist, and you've got a guy that hits righties better. I think they've got a lot of different guys that fill a lot of different skill sets for them. Marshall's going to be in the mix there, I would expect. You know, Deacon Tinelli, Hogan Hansen, if he's healthy, to be in the mix there. They have a freshman in Mason Bonner who they have not been careful to compare him to a J.J. Buchanan in terms of a guy who is a summer enrollee who comes in, and last year Buchanan was able to do that and earn an immediate role at Utah and be one of the better pass catchers on the team. They think that there's a role for a freshman in Mason Bonner in doing that. So I think it's going to be kind of by committee there at tight end. And the other thing I'll say, too, is that for as much excitement as there is around a revamped passing game and Bryce Underwood taking a step forward and, you know, maybe a better set of weapons around him, there's still last year this staff at Utah still ran the ball well over 40 times a game. They're going to lead by the ground game. But I do think that they feel they have a passing game that can help them find the balance they're looking for. And like I said earlier, make them a little bit more difficult to defend, and a lot more difficult to defend than some of these Michigan recent offenses.
1: Anthony Broom, you know, everybody talks about Savion Hyder, and I know that we're all very, very excited to see him. I just think that, you know, being able to have Jordan Marshall back there as well, I think that's a great 1-2 combination and punch. And I know that, you know, Hyder is going to bring in a lot of the he's going to bring in a lot of the hype, a lot of the juice. There's a very high expectation for him. But Jordan Marshall, I think from a consistency standpoint and him staying in the program, I just think that kind of stability there is going to mean a lot.
0: I think so, too. The line I keep using with him is, and I've said this back to when he was a high school recruit, was he's off the same sort of assembly line or conveyor belt that a guy like Blake Corum was in terms of being a compact runner who, has some home run hitting ability. I think he's a more of a power runner than Corum was, but he showed down the stretch last year that he's capable when healthy of carrying the workload, and that's going to be a big thing for him, too. Is staying healthy. A lot of nagging injuries early on in his Michigan career, but the run game is going to lead this team.
2: I think probably in production. The running back in Jordan Marshall was voted a team captain. So Jordan Marshall is going to lead this team in more ways than just production on the field. I think he's going to kind of the heartbeat of this team and a guy who really is the tone setter for the offense on that side of the ball. And Savion Hyder, I mean, he looks like he's ripped right out of a Marvel comic book as a true freshman. So the possibilities of what they're able to do with those two guys together, either on the field or just in a back, just a backfield tandem together, is again, it's as exciting a 1-2 punch as Michigan's had.
1: Now, really, really tough question. So I'll give you the opportunity, Anthony, here. I'm not going to put you on the stand by any stretch of the imagination, but I'll give you like a range, right? A realistic expectation and for what this Michigan team, because I've been full slappy here today. I'm not going to lie. I got us 12-0 Big Ten champs, 13-0. You got the bye, national champions in Whittingham's first season. We ride off in the sunset, horse and carriage, all that. Everybody's happy. It's all sunshine and rainbows. Realistically, 9-3, maybe 10-2. I don't know. Like, what's your expectation for a team that strength of schedule is like top five, top six in the country? You've got six AP top 25 teams on the schedule, including two in the top five at the end of the season in the final 3 weeks, with a road trip to the Pacific Northwest to take on Dante Moore and the Ducks, a road trip down to Columbus at the end of the year to take on the Buckeyes, Cignetti coming to the Big House right after Matt Campbell and the Penn State Nittany Lions. Like, this is a doozy of a docket here. What is a realistic expectation for you?
2: Yeah, I think 9-3, somewhere in that 9-3, 8-4 feels the most realistic. Now, I had him at 9-3. We put out our football preview prior to camp. I still feel it's a 9-3 team. And I think something that Michigan fans really need to wrap their heads around as the season gets underway is that they could be a very good, vastly improved football team. And maybe those results don't show up in the win-loss column. It was a team that went 9-3 last year. That was a kind of a joke of a schedule. You played, you racked up a lot of wins that were closer than they needed to be against the bottom of the Big Ten. This is much more difficult than that. And for them to get to 10-2, which I think in this schedule, 10-2, you're a lock for the playoff. And I don't think it's so it's crazy that 9-3 in a certain set of outcomes might put you in the mix for a playoff spot. But I do think if you're going to punch a college football playoff ticket, a lot more for you is going to have to go right than it doesn't. We're talking, everyone adapts to the scheme very well. They stay healthy. They catch a couple breaks along the way. That's, I think, what it's going to take for Michigan to get into the playoff. I think those three teams ahead of them in Oregon, Ohio State, Indiana, in whatever configuration you have them, I just think they're all just a little bit better. Oregon would be a team I would say is probably a decent amount better, just when you look at what they have in the trenches on each side of the ball. The most exciting thing about this schedule is that you get a chance to prove it on the field. It's not going to be a panel discussion, on the Fox or ESPN sets. It's not something that the boardroom decides. You're going to create your own resume because you play all of these teams that I think will be in the mix for a playoff spot. So the fact that, all right, if you think you're better than that, go show it. You have the opportunity to show that. And I think it's exciting to have the chance to prove that, while also knowing that on both sides of the ball, you've got a lot of guys that will probably be back for next year too. And I know it's less of a wait till next year type of sport now with transfer portal and NIL and all of that, but this could be the start of a nice little couple year window for them if things go according to plan.
1: He is the great Anthony Broom. Find him on X at Anthony T. Broom. Find his work as the Wolverine on three. Anthony is always my man. I appreciate the time. Thank you so much for joining us. We'll see you inside the Big House Saturday night, partner.
2: Of course. Thanks for making time for me as well. Thank you, guys.
1: There he goes. 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For Bobby Toth, I'm Anthony Bellino. Have a great holiday weekend. We'll catch you next week, same time, same place, right here for the Mid-Morning Blitz on the Big 1050 WTKA. 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
15: Again, the 1-2. Swung on, hit high in the air, left field. Going back now, De La Cruz at the wall. That is long gone. And he silences the masses in Philly. The game is tied for a piece of the eighth. Ronald Acuna strikes here in Philadelphia.
16: Shout out 680 The Fan, making a couple of Braves fans here in studio pretty happy, reliving Ronald Acuna Jr.'s heroics. in taking down the Philadelphia Phillies in Philly. 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He is Harry Lyles Jr. I am Randy Scott. You come by your Braves fandom. You've spent far more time in the ATL than I did. Mm-hmm. I was just down there for about 2 years as a Navy and airline stop for my dad. Buster Olney, our ESPN baseball insider, he knows about my Braves fandom. I think he knows about yours as well. He also hosts the Baseball Tonight podcast. And his son, Buster's son, is a Braves fan.
17: Yes.
16: So before we get to the Shohei news of the day, Buster, we got to ask you about the Braves. To us, to Harry and I, probably the biggest win of the season last night because it helps to put a little distance, right, for the Braves past the Phillies. It's now a 5-game lead. What are you hearing around baseball about what Atlanta has done in this particular series that ends today in Philadelphia?
18: Yeah, I can tell you this, that that's the sentiment within the Braves organization, too, that it was the win of the year, not only because, you know, it was the difference between being 3 games up on the Phillies and 5 games up with, 4 games to go between the two teams, but also the slam dunk nature of the moment,
16: yes,
18: right?
16: Yeah.
18: Where you have Alex McFarland of the Phillies out there the day after, you know, Zach Wheeler of the Phillies, you know, respected veteran, takes shots at Acuna for his home run trot. It seemed like he sort of a sideswipe in complimenting his own guy. And so when Acuna is at the plate yesterday, it felt like that the Phillies were trying to absolutely, with mano a mano, here you go. We're going to embarrass you. We're going to do nothing but throw high fastballs, and we're going to strike you out. We're going to overpower you. And even, you know, Adam Ottavino and others on the broadcast yesterday were like, well, you might want to mix in a sweeper at some point. But no, Alex McFarland just kept throwing fastball after fastball after fastball, top of the zone. Acuna, you know, kept fouling him off, fouling him off, fouling him off. And so then to get one at 100.5 miles per hour, no doubter, 440 feet or whatever it was, to tie the game in that moment, that was a slam dunk for the Braves on the Phillies. When it did feel like that the Phillies were trying to make a point to Ronald Acuna Jr. And again, I know how that's how it felt within the Braves organization. And man, it was a huge win for them to score the tie breaking run and to wrap it up. And yeah, Randy, it's funny, but you know, whenever I think of whenever I see the Braves do well, the first person I think of is my son Jake, and then you come to mind. I'm like, you were jumping around your living room yesterday when Acuna took that swing.
17: Buster, I can't speak for Randy, but I know I have not been that happy watching the Braves since the great Solaire nuke of 2021. And the curtain call that Ronald did at the end of that, too, just, oh, my gosh, icing on the cake. Randy mentioned Shohei Ohtani. He's obviously been dealing with ongoing left knee and right bicep soreness. It's been bothering him since before the All-Star break. How much concern is there? I know he's going to try to get back on the field here soon, but how much concern is there just for his longevity as the Dodgers go for a three-peat here?
18: Yeah, and it's a great question. They're two separate questions in the moment. You know, what's the best way to handle him the rest of the year? It does feel like the possibility of Ohtani pitching is just about off the board. They haven't officially said that, mm-hmm. but based on the comments from Dave Roberts the last 2 days, it feels like we're close to that because the focus is getting him right offensively for the postseason. And he is expected, Dave Roberts said after the game yesterday, to be in the lineup today, and that's a good step forward because he looked terrible. And now to go to 30,000 feet to your question about, you know, him and his viability physically as he moves forward, it's a real issue. When you have a left knee issue for a right-handed pitcher, because that is the land knee, it's something that we're going to be monitoring during the course of the offseason going into next year, because that's something that just doesn't go away, right?
16: Yep.
18: And I'm not a doctor. I don't know exactly what he has, but let's, for argument's sake, let's say he has what a lot of other pitchers develop during the course of their career, either a hip issue or an arthritic condition in his left knee. If that's the case, then there are going to be choices that are going to have to be made because he probably can't withstand, 150, 160 inning type season as a pitcher while trying to hit. At some point, do the Dodgers and Ohtani sit down and have a conversation and they determine, you know what, it might be better for him to just be a full-time DH or maybe even become a position player as Babe Ruth did in the latter half of his career.
16: He's Buster Olney. He is our Baseball Tonight podcast host, our ESPN Baseball Insider. A reminder, we have Braves Phillies today on ESPN Radio. Coverage begins at 12:30 Eastern Time right after this show. Talk about Shohei Ohtani, another guy who's always, when he's healthy in the MVP conversation, is Aaron Judge. He's recovering from a stress fracture in the first rib on his right side. What are you hearing about Judge's possible return?
18: Well, Aaron Boone told me that he thought that it was likely to happen sometime in the upcoming homestand, which starts tomorrow. Today is going to take some live batting practice, and then they'll determine when he can be back in lineup. But if he's in there tomorrow night, I don't think that would shock anybody at this point. He's been slowly ramping up his efforts, and let's face it, the sooner he gets back into the box against major league pitching, the better. Because at this point, you've got 20 or so games. At the moment, it's be about 75 to 80, 90 plate appearances to get ready for the postseason. And he doesn't have a simple swing. Like, you could give Yordan Alvarez 6 months off, wake him up, and then hand him a bat, and he could get back in the box and hit a line drive. Judge is not that way. Like, he needs plate appearances to get back into the swing of things. Is that going to be 40 plate appearances that he needs to get that back? A full spring training, 60 plate appearances, 80. Well, I don't know. And the Yankees have no idea either. But the sooner you get him back in the lineup, the sooner that he probably, has the best chance to get his swing in order and ready for the postseason.
17: Buster, I kind of want to stay, I guess not even necessarily just in the A-Leagues, but in the American League, because I think of the Red Sox. They obviously, I did not think they would be in this position at the beginning of the year, given how poor they were playing. No. I mean, they were one of the teams that we pointed to. It's like, hey, look how bad the American League is. Saw one of the great win streaks we've seen in baseball history. They have had hot and cold stretches since then. We know the Yankees need to get healthy. The Rays have been a steady atop the AL East. Who do you like in the American League?
18: And let's face it, the leagues are so different this year. The National League is so much better. Last weekend I did my power rankings. My first five teams were National League teams in the power rankings. And it's part of the reason why the American League playoffs will be so intriguing this year is that parity. I think the Yankees, if Judge comes back and he's right, I think their ceiling is higher than any other American League team. If he's not right, I mean, it is wide open. It's going to be so much fun when the playoffs, because all of these teams can legitimately dream of the idea of being, at the top of an American League Championship Series dogpile. The Red Sox, I know I left them for dead when they were 14 games under 500 the morning of June 25th. I thought, no chance. They've come back. They're probably going to, get more help in addition to, Roman Anthony coming back, Trevor Story coming back. You got Garrett Crochet, trying to work his way back. In Tampa Bay, with the depth of their starting pitching, they would be really interesting, in a postseason, if they can compel opponents to pitch to Junior Caminero at all. I mean, even the other team, the White Sox, at the moment, the White Sox would be the number two seed in the American League. Think about that. The White Sox would be. The Astros could be in it. And how about the Toronto Blue Jays, who have crawled back into this race now? They're just coming off the postseason experience of last year. Those guys, they at this point, anything they do is house money. And they've got Dylan Cease at the front end of their rotation. Maybe Vladimir Guerrero Jr., reignites once he gets to the postseason. But I think the Yankees at their best are the best American League team.
16: Buster Olney, our ESPN Baseball Insider, I got to ask you about that weird moment in the Rockies-Cardinals series over the weekend. So I think I know which way you're leaning on it. Umpire Doug Eddings speaking to a young Cardinals pitcher who is making his big league debut, Hansel Rincon, and made him straighten out his cap and kind of big-leagued him and said, you can't do that on my field or you won't do that on my field. And that led to Oliver Marmol stuck up for his pitcher and said, hey, talk to me, don't talk to him. Marmol gets tossed, and then the next day, both teams tilt their hats to the side in a show of solidarity. I do want to say that Eddings appeared to talk to Rincon the next day and shake his hand on the field. I'm not sure what all was said between the two, but what was the reaction around baseball to that moment and that sort of bonding between two clubhouses?
18: Yeah, and Rincon said afterward, as you know, that you know, he sensed Eddings was apologizing. It's the English is his second language, but he accepted the apology and he seemed to be moving on. But I think the way you described it, that's just part of it. What happened also was that after the game, when Derek Gould is a very respected beat writer, you know, one of the best beat writers in the country, went in and talked to Doug Eddings after the game. And Doug Eddings' explanation was, yeah, Hunter Goodman, the catcher for the Rockies, asked, you know, pointed out that the hat was askew and asked for an adjustment. And then, of course, the you know, yesterday, reporters went to Hunter Goodman. And Hunter Goodman was like, I didn't say that. That wasn't me. Like, don't put that on me. And to this point, I haven't seen Doug Eddings address that publicly. Look, he mishandled this thing from the beginning of it to the end of it. Yes, he has latitude to deal with distraction, but good Lord, from Fernando Rodney to CC Sabathia, you know, how many pictures have we seen with tilted caps?
16: Sonny Gray.
18: And I tweeted that yesterday. You know, umpires don't want to get into this whole thing of being fashion police when you're talking about, you know, socks and pant leg lengths and shoes and the whole thing. Stay out of that. And so it was wrong for him to get involved in it. It was wrong for him to implicate Hunter Goodman in the whole thing. And I hope he addresses that part of it as well and to come out and say, you know what, that's not true. What I said wasn't true. Hunter Goodman did not ask me to make that adjustment. And it was really cool to see all the players, not only in that game, but in other games, sort of bonding in the moment, tilting their cap sideways because they didn't like what Eddings did.
17: Yes, which is why nobody can see this. I am wearing a hat. I am tilting my cap to the side, which also leads us to the question. I don't know if you are a hat guy, but if you are, what is your hat wearing preference? Are you forwards, backwards, sideways, tilted? What do we got here?
18: So sometimes backwards.
17: Okay.
18: You know, if I'm working on the lawn or something like that, so mostly forward. I think my best hat thing, actually my kids totally disagree with this. They're embarrassed by it. But on the first snow of every year, I have a Vikings hat, which is actually, you know, those the Helga pigtails with the horns. Yeah. And for the first time I use a snowblower every year, it's my tradition to go out and do it in that.
17: Yes.
16: That's amazing, Derek. That is, yeah, I bet they're like, Dad, come on. Oh,
1: again.
16: Not the Viking helmet, Dad. All right. Buster Oldie, our ESPN baseball insider and Viking enthusiast and Baseball Tonight podcast host. Thank you for the time. Thanks, Buster.
17: Skull.
18: Thanks, guys.
16: Skull. All right, it's the Golics on ESPN Radio and the ESPN app. He is Harry Lyles Jr. I am Randy Scott. We've spent all this time talked about Ole Miss. We have talked about Michigan. What about the team that won by 41 points on Saturday night in Death Valley, Death Valley South? They established themselves as the Tigers of note in college football, as the Death Valley of note, as LSU just rolled Clemson 51-10. Offensively, it was an absolute bloodbath. I mean, they outgained Clemson 644-145. They almost put up 500 more total yards of offense.
17: Yeah.
16: Sam Levitt looked great. Sam Levitt looked healthy.
17: Yes.
16: Which you remember him at Arizona State. You know, it was a problem, but he just couldn't get that foot right. He appears, at least through one game, to be, you know, back to his old self. And after all the distractions leading up to this thing, where Lane Kiffin brought on himself and brought on the program by entertaining the thought of, you know, not only suiting up, but actually playing a couple of players that, you know, had signed NFL contracts and participated in training camp. Those guys didn't end up playing, and they didn't end up needing him.
17: No. Which also, I mean, it's funny for all the mess that has gone on, at least for Daquan Wright. Like, they have Tredez Green, man. Like, Daquan was going to be a backup because that guy is one of the most physically imposing players in all of college football. But if you're LSU, this could not have gone better. I mean, even on we could go start to the morning where the weather was bad enough the college game, they had to go inside. Obviously, came back out, show was great, things went awesome. You have the two-hour weather delay for the game itself. Clemson comes out, they intercept the second play of the game, and it's like, uh-oh, is something weird going to happen here? Right. LSU gets the end zone, they play independent by Lil Boozy, and then they steamrolled that you-know-what. And if you're an LSU fan, you mentioned Sam Levitt looking healthy. I cannot emphasize to you how big that is for them. Like, I covered Sam Levitt when he was at Arizona State, and in talking to him, Like, physically, he is a quarterback, and you can't say this about a lot of guys that are not afraid of contact, but will also deliver contact and punishment back to defenders.
16: Okay.
17: Like, this is a guy that plays without fear, and his mentality really matches that. And he has had to do, from what he told me a couple years ago, sort of some self-evaluation or reflection on, like, hey, like, I had to learn how to talk to guys, basically, because he had to watch his intensity. He had to learn how to talk to guys. So, like, hey, don't be shouting across the field if a guy, like, ran a wrong route or cut into or things like that. Mm-hmm. And so, like, he's also very self-aware. I don't know if you saw the graphic on, like, his intense, like, care routine. I'm looking
16: at it right now, the readiness routine.
17: Like,
16: dude,
17: this dude, for all of the distractions that have gone on leading up to Saturday and all of the distractions that will come in the next couple of weeks before this Ole Miss game, and then thereafter, this is the guy you want as your quarterback.
16: 9.5 to 10 hours of sleep. Blue light glasses 1 hour before bed.
17: I should do that.
16: Phone down at 8 p.m. I don't know what an FRC routine is.
17: No.
16: Focus, readiness, cholesterol. I have no idea.
17: Calm.
16: EQ flux, electric wave, full body flush. Systemic energy or relaxation bands.
17: Okay.
16: Organic food. He has a chef. No microplastic. Glass only. I'm looking at the plastic bottle I have right now.
17: Metal here.
16: Concentrated seawater. Magnesium. I think that's a capsule. And genetic testing and blood work to optimize cortisol and stress levels.
17: Concentrated seawater, brother. And down there in Atlanta, we just take a little cup of water, dip that in the Chattahoochee.
19: FRC. A functional range conditioning routine uses active joint movements and controlled rotations, targeted isometrics to improve your overall mobility and joint health. So it's like calisthenics.
16: That sounds great.
19: This guy.
16: This is real. This is a college
19: student. Is a little too intense for me.
16: I can see. So when you're
19: you
16: like.
19: You could take one or two of these off the list.
16: Had to learn how to talk to guys. Like, you're not going to talk to somebody else on your team about your routine. You know, it's like, hey, what'd you get into last night? Oh, man, you know, I was playing Madden, went over to walk-ons, got some food, came back. What were you doing? He goes, well, I was doing my FRC routine.
17: Yeah.
16: Right? It's like, okay, all right. And then, well, obviously I followed that with an EQ flux.
17: Yeah.
16: And he goes, no, for sure. Yeah, EQ flux, who's that? Think it's like
17: exactly.
16: Music or something. Okay, so between the lines of, well, you cannot argue with the production. 113 yards on the ground, two rushing touchdowns for Levitt, 230 yards, and a touchdown passing. This was a horrible rushing team last year.
17: Yeah.
16: They were terrible. They were worse than Alabama, and Alabama was historically bad. So to come out as a team yesterday and outgain Clemson 309-40 on the ground, they had 38 first downs. Clemson had 8. Are we making too much of the LSU offense and not giving the defense enough credit? They made Clemson look like an FCS team.
17: Yeah, I mean, and they've really improved that unit over the last few years because, like, that, I mean, that was an issue for them under Brian Kelly at the beginning. Mm-hmm. Was just like, hey, man, like, bro, this is LSU. Like, we play defense here, you know?
16: Yeah, we do this.
17: And they really have gotten that on the right track. And even the thing that is really important for them too, not just because, I mean, this is important for everybody, but Lane is known as the transfer portal king. And defensively, even last year before having Lane, you look at a guy like Mansoor Delane, who played a couple of years at Virginia Tech. Mm-hmm. They got the most out of him, turned him into a top. I think he was picked 7th overall by the Chiefs. They added the guy, Ty Benefield, who played at Boise State the last couple of years, did a Boise game last year. They're like, hey, like, this guy is going to be an NFL player. We're hoping we can keep him on the roster. Obviously, he's playing for LSU this year. You saw the impact that he immediately had. Like, to me, that's another guy that's going to take a leap in that manner. So if you're LSU, man, I mean, again, it's one game. It's against a Clemson team that has felt like it's been on, like, a, I wouldn't say steep, but steady decline over the last few years. Mm-hmm. Like, I think there's a grain of salt there, but, like, if you are who you want to, or if you are who you're building to be and who you think that you are, that's the type of performance that you put on in that game.
16: Lane Kiffin, for his part, seemed aware after the game of what he had put his program through over the last, I want to say, month.
17: Yes.
16: Okay, he goes, if we would have won close or ugly, the whole story would have been I screwed the whole team up. He's mentioning, he's referencing by trying to sign the recent, you know, NFL players. Mm-hmm. Kiffin said, quote, I have been criticized heavily the last 2 weeks, and I get it. But my job is not to please you and what you are going to write. My job is what I believe is right, and I believe we were fighting for what is right for those kids, close quote. Now, that Lane Kiffin can exist, and so can this Lane Kiffin at halftime with Holly Rowe, where he's going off the field. He's got a 3-touchdown lead. And Holly Rowe is basically like, hey, great job in the first half. And Kiffin wraps up the back and forth at halftime on national television live. He wraps it up like this.
20: Whatever, 38-0.
21: Thank you, coach.
20: Yep.
21: Good map.
20: Everything to say, not say. Imagine if we had pro players.
16: So what he said was, it took everything for me to say, imagine if we had pro players. And Harry, you've done so many of those interviews.
17: Yeah.
16: Do you ever feel a responsibility to remind them, like, hey, this mic is hot?
17: No.
16: It's kind of understood, isn't
17: and
16: it?
17: And also, it's hard to miss when, and you can't see this because we're not on TV today, but if I am pointing the microphone in your face, you know what this thing does.
16: It's a directional mic.
17: It's just not the ESPN logo, you know, with the thing on the top.
16: Yeah.
17: Like, it's a microphone.
16: That's it.
17: So, like, you know.
16: Yeah.
17: And
16: imagine if we had pro players.
17: Like, and I'll give Lane this, like, you got to pick sort of a lane, though. Like, you can't sit there and say that at halftime, do everything that we've done to try to get these guys back on the field. And I'm not even saying, like, I'm not trying to make a declaration as to whether that's right or wrong. But you can't, like, sit there and fight for something, not understand why people have a gripe with it, and then act like the narrative or storylines are being created. What is happening and has been happening at LSU, yeah, trying to get these guys to play is unprecedented. Whether you like it or not, that is a story. And then you did not help yourself by making that comment at halftime. Like, people are going to ask you about it.
16: They are, and so did Heather Dinich. So this is Heather Dinich with Lane Kiffin, and this is at the LSU postgame press conference where Heather talks about some of the buildup to the week, to the game, and the residual effects. Here it is.
22: To follow up on that, what do you think is right moving forward? Is it still worth pushing for it?
23: I knew you'd have something like that ready. Appreciate it. I'm not getting into it. This night was awesome for our fans, and that shouldn't be the storyline.
16: I knew you'd have something.
17: I knew you'd be prepared to do your job.
16: Yeah,
19: I knew you'd ask about the biggest college football story of the week, you crazy reporter.
16: Thanks for that, Heather.
17: Which, like, hey, if he doesn't want to answer it, like, that's also fine. That's also fine, but, like, I could absolutely do without this idea that Heather Dinich or anybody else, by following up, like you said, on the biggest story in college football, is somehow, like, again, you know, we like hear people like to use the term witch hunt. They're just out to get them. That's not what's happening, man.
16: No, it's doing the job. And if Heather doesn't ask that question, I don't know what point of the postgame press conference that was, but if Heather doesn't do it, someone else has to.
17: Yes.
16: Or else everyone is in sort of dereliction of duty at that point, because you have to say, hey, you could phrase it in a complimentary way. It's like, you guys just won by 41 points and you didn't need these NFL players. So does that mean you don't need them moving forward? Like, it's a logical question.
17: Yeah.
16: And as you said, like, perhaps the most noteworthy of the returning NFL players, Daquan Wright, would be a backup anyway.
17: Yep.
16: So I don't know, man. But I do think LSU is one of is just part of a perfect SEC slate, 16-0 out of the gate to start the college football season. We got Braves and Phillies coming up. Harry Lyles Jr., I'm Randy Scott. This has been the Golics. Up next, it's Major League Baseball on ESPN Radio.
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0: 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A lot of topics and a lot of information to get to today. 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
1: Chef D, thank you for the warm welcome. I am so thrilled to be doing this with you, so honored to be filling in for Ty today, and especially with the timing of this all. We're a week away from the kickoff of the NFL season. You're the man with all the intel, so I can't wait to get into this week's six-pack with you.
0: And this is always, to me, Michelle, the last gasp weekend where the NFL, with the exception of the San Francisco 49ers and the Los Angeles Rams, which we'll get to, always takes a little break. It's a little pause for everybody to get like a little unofficial bye weekend. Nobody calls it a bye weekend, but I'm telling you, it's a little bye weekend for everybody, especially coming off the crazy busy weekend we had last weekend where there were 32 teams cutting 37 players each. That's 1,184 roster moves minimum. There were trades. There was movement. There were all sorts of things going on. This is the weekend for everybody to catch their breath one more time before the real madness of the games begins.
1: Well, does that mean, Adam, that your phone's quiet this week? Because I just imagine it going off at all times.
0: I would say this to you. Look, there are times in the year when it's always going to be busier than others. Last weekend was insane. It really never stopped. Oh my God. I felt bad for my family. I felt bad. Like, I was in my house all weekend, and I was in my office on a Saturday and Sunday in summer on what was a beautiful weather weekend. And I never really left. This weekend, I think it's going to be quiet. Like, there'll be a couple of things. And I'm hoping, for everybody's sake, that nothing happens, that there are no trades, no moves, no arrests, no nothing, no trouble. Like, we have a nice, peaceful weekend. We celebrate Labor Day by not laboring, and then we get ready to go at it Tuesday, full throttle.
1: Well, Adam, while people are relaxing over Labor Day weekend, they're going to be listening to this podcast to get geared up for week one to kick off next week. So let's get to this week's six pack. Topic number one, you mentioned the 49ers and the LA Rams. They leave for Australia today, the 49ers do, because it's 1 week until kickoff. What do you think about that? The 49ers plan for them to leave today in advance of the game next week.
0: First, I can't believe we're taping this Wednesday, September 2nd. And the first NFL road trip of the regular season is taking place today. San Francisco will leave later tonight. They don't arrive in Australia until Friday morning. Can you imagine that? Leaving Wednesday and getting to another place on Friday? Meanwhile, the Los Angeles Rams are not leaving until Wednesday, September 9th. So they're leaving a full week after the 49ers. Both teams have done a lot of research into this. Both teams have talked to scientists, have looked at the data, have talked to their players, have gone through as many exercises as you can and come out in entirely different spots. And I think they have because, I mean, this is the information that the 49ers have. But the Rams, they went to London last year and they arrived the day before the game from L.A. And they won the game against Jacksonville by about 40 points. So their experience is we don't have to get in early. We don't have to reset our body clocks. We don't have to reacclimate and readjust. We just go in, take care of our business, and then come back. And it's interesting because when you go to Europe, Jordan Rodgers was saying on Get Up this morning that when he went to Ireland last week to call the North Carolina win, that when he got there, his body was a mess for 2 days. Like, he was all screwed up. But it's like a 6-hour flight, 7-hour flight, whatever it may be. And he felt out of whack for 2 days. When you're flying to Australia, that flight doubles and then some. It's like an It's like an 18-hour flight, 20-hour flight. It's a 14-hour time difference from the East Coast. And so you can literally go to bed on the plane and sleep the entire time. I went to Australia with the Denver Broncos in the late 1990s. And I do remember that going there did not seem to be a big adjustment. But coming back, that took me as long as anywhere I've ever been to recover. And I was much younger back then. And so I think that's going to be the real adjustment for these teams. And I wonder how it'll impact both of them, especially the 49ers, because they're going to be there for a longer time. In week two, the 49ers play the Miami Dolphins. Let's see if they come out and are flat in that game. But I think they'll be adjusted. And the question is whether the Rams will be adjusted, but the Rams have bet that they will. But it's just two entirely different approaches that the teams are taking. And oh, by the way, the 49ers, for all their injury questions, I was told on Tuesday night that all the players were supposed to be making this trip. So they all should be there and they all should be gearing up to play next Thursday night in the States, next Friday morning in Australia, as we get ready for a little 49ers-Rams action.
1: I can't wait to see how each of these teams are affected, Adam, because as you mentioned, you've done it. You've been to Australia. I haven't been to Australia, but I took a flight from Hong Kong or from New York City to Hong Kong. I did Hong Kong and Thailand, and I had the perfect sleep strategy. I took my sleeping pill when I needed to. I slept the entire time. We arrived early in the morning, and it still took me over 3 days to get acclimated. I felt like I was underwater the entire time. So I think the 49ers having more time, more runway to get acclimated is interesting. Now the Rams, fresh off the plane, we're getting ready to play. Let's see if that works out for them. But let's jump to topic number two, Adam. Speaking of the Los Angeles Rams, Aaron Donald, the biggest move of the offseason that we've been tracking so much, especially here on your podcast, it finally happened. Yeah. The three-time Defensive Player of the Year, future Hall of Famer Aaron Donald, has returned to the Rams. Take us through how this went down and what stands out to you.
0: Well, what's interesting is I think we all thought we'd get to this spot. This is not a surprise to anybody that we're here. Aaron Donald is back. He and Myles Garrett now form the 2026 version of the terrible twosome for the franchise that once had the fearsome foursome. So that's where we're kind of at today. But let me just say that last weekend, everybody knew that we had to get to a spot where there was going to be an answer from Aaron Donald. The final roster moves are being made. The rosters are being pared down to 53 players on Sunday. Aaron Donald was going to give an answer. And in speaking to various people on Saturday over the weekend, when I was stuck in my office on a beautiful weather weekend working away, I was told that Aaron Donald wanted to sleep on the decision. Now, listen, Michelle, if you're going to sleep on a big decision, you may have an idea of what you're going to do, but that also means that you're not 100% convicted on what you're going to do, correct?
1: Sure,
0: you want to make sure you're doing the right thing, right? That you could change your mind. Well, the Rams, I think they thought he would come back, but I'm telling you right now that they spent the day Saturday going over contract and like, this is our final offer. We're not adding anything. We're not changing. This is it. And Aaron Donald wants to sleep on it. And that may have just been a negotiating strategy by Aaron Donald's agent, Todd France, to try to get more guaranteed money or more incentives or more whatever. But the Rams were of the mind that Aaron Donald needed to take that night to think about it and sleep on it before he gave an answer. And then on Sunday, all the Rams are gathered in their offices and Aaron Donald was in the building. And at noon Pacific, 3 Eastern, Aaron Donald comes through, daps him up, and says, take care, guys, and leaves, just leaves. Doesn't say, I'm thinking of taking the offer. Hoping that you could sweeten the pot, add more incentive, whatever. Just leaves. And wow. I'm just telling you that in that hour, speaking to some of those people, I thought, they thought he's not coming back. They thought they were of the mind that this might be done. And I spoke to some of them like, yeah, I don't know. I said, well, I think he is coming back. And they're like, he just left here, like left, say goodbye. Where's he going? We're practicing this afternoon. We're starting practice for the 49ers. Like he left. So I think you're wrong. Okay, well, we'll see. Well, at 4 Eastern, 1 Pacific on Sunday, Aaron Donald took to Instagram to announce that he

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0: Commissioner's exempt list on Sunday. This is 3 days after he was formally charged with two misdemeanors that stem from an alleged incident with a woman in May. We're going to let all the legal proceedings play out, Adam, but what can you tell us about how long Josh Jacobs will miss in terms of games for the Packers?
1: Well, Michelle, what happens here is when the NFL places somebody on the commissioner exempt list, what that is doing is that is pushing pause on that particular player's career. That is saying, essentially, we're not sure what happened here. We don't know when we're going to let him back on the field. We need to gather more information. And the information that's out there, I think, has been disturbing by many standards, by what's in the police report. If you look at it, the surveillance video from the garage confirmed that there were certain portions of the woman's account from the altercation that were accurate. She said to police that he grabbed her by the arm, he threw her down, and that's when she hit her head on the ground. And the video, apparently, according to the district attorney's office, showed her on the floor with Jacobs taking her phone and coming back about 40 seconds later after damaging it. Again, we'll let the police, the DA's office, his lawyers, the NFL figure out what's right and what's wrong. We do not know. What we do know is that, again, there is a video. It has been seen by others. It would be interesting to see if that video does surface, which in this day and age, you have to figure it will. The Green Bay Packers have stood behind Josh Jacobs, though they have not yet seen the video and whatever's on it. And they have said that they believe he'll be back this season. He's next scheduled to appear in court in Green Bay, November 17th. Now, I don't know how that plays out. Here we are in September. That's over 2 months from now. It's hard to imagine a scenario unless there's some sort of development where the woman drops charges, the charges are dropped, or something happens that he's playing before then, right? Like, what scenario could that be? We're talking out loud here and trying to figure it out. You tell me, is there a scenario in your mind where all of a sudden it's hard to imagine, like the league, and I've had people in Green Bay raise the question, okay, you know, why is he being placed on the commissioner exempt list when other players have not been? And mm-hmm. I think it goes back to Ray Rice, because when there's a video, and there is in this particular case, apparently, and people have seen it, when there's a video, the league is all about making sure that it's protecting the shield and enforcing the law and making sure that the perception that they're handling it the right way is appropriate and accurate. And so if there's a video, the league is going to err to the side of caution, even if it means the Green Bay Packers won't have their running back for 2+ months. The league doesn't care about that. The league cares about its image, its perception, doing the right thing. So my guess is he's out for a short period of time, minimum. We don't know if this case will proceed, how it will proceed, what will come out of it. Again, today, and these things change regularly, I don't know how he's playing before that time, right? Like, what scenario would that be? I have a hard time with that. So we'll see. And then again, and if the video surfaces at some point in time, what happens then? We've never seen it. We don't know what's on it. But if it is what the DA says, then that raises a whole nother set of questions. So a lot to be answered. I think for now, when you're on the commissioner exempt list, as we talked about, the league has hit pause and it's going to stay on pause for a indefinite amount of time.
0: I can imagine that the NFL, the Packers, all the powers that be here want to make sure to respect the legal process. But as you said, Adam, based on past instances of domestic violence and the video with Ray Rice, that they want to make sure to treat this with the delicacy that it deserves.
1: And sensitivities, absolutely. And that's what the league is going to do.
0: Topic four, Adam, here on the Six Pack. There's always a bunch of trades made before all 32 teams have to cut their rosters down to 53. So what stood out to you about the trades that were made this time?
1: Well, our friend and colleague Phil Yates also pointed this out. I think it's something that's really interesting to keep in mind. But if you notice all the trades that were made over the weekend, many of them involved draft picks, not in 2027, but in 2028. And even if we go back to the draft in April, it was similar then, if I recall, that there were draft picks in 2028. And do you know what that means, Michelle?
0: No, tell me.
1: It means that teams want to hold on to their picks in 2027, because that is the draft that everybody has been waiting for with all the quarterbacks. Teams want to hoard picks in 2027, not discard them, even late round picks. And here we have the New York Jets sitting with three coveted ones. One from the Dallas Cowboys for Quinnen Williams, one from the Colts for Sauce Gardner and their own. We have the Cleveland Browns sitting there with double ones in 2027. And this is the draft that everybody wants to make sure that they are as armed as possible with as many picks as possible, with as much draft capital as possible. So if the time comes that they need a quarterback, and many of these teams do, we know the Jets and Browns will be in that market, they're going to be able to move around that draft board to try to get the quarterback they want in one of the most anticipated quarterback drafts in recent memory. Now, the draft that had Caleb Williams, Jaden Daniels, Drake May, Bo Nix, Michael Penix, J.J. McCarthy, that was one of those quarterback drafts. This is going to be another one of those drafts. I don't know whether it'll be better or worse. And then, of course, there's the famous quarterback draft class from 1983, where we had Jim Kelly, John Elway, Dan Marino, Tony Eason, Ken O'Brien, Todd Blackledge, some great quarterbacks in that draft class. This draft class is shaping up to be that kind of class. Talent all across the board. Now, we'll see how the college football season plays out, which quarterbacks will emerge and ascend, which will sink, because every year there's certain guys where their stock rises, other stock fall. At this time last year, nobody's talking about Fernando Mendoza, and he goes on to become the number one overall pick. I do think Dante Moore heads into the season as the top quarterback prospect, but he easily could be dethroned and unseated, and we'll see how that plays out. But these teams have been waiting for the draft of 2027, and it's been reflected in the way they've handled their draft picks during cutdown weekend, during the last NFL draft, and it'll be interesting to watch that again as trade deadline day approaches, how many teams or how few teams there are that are willing to part ways with the coveted 2027 draft capital.
0: So much excitement heading into this college football season. All these quarterbacks that you were talking about, people are going to be monitoring. And some of those players that you mentioned, we thought were going to come out last year. But now, because of NIL and the money that they're making in college football, they're afforded the luxury to go back and make sure they're honing their craft.
1: That's a great point, too, because there are some quarterbacks we will be expecting to come out. Arch Manning could decide, you know what? It's not worth it. I'll make more Texas next year in 27. And so while we've been expecting him to be a part of this draft class, I don't think it would surprise anybody if he stayed at Texas and was part of the draft class of 2028 when we look into that draft. Great point on your part.
2: Evan, Canty, and Michelle are unsportsmanlike.
0: The focus is not on them to repeat in the way it has been in years past, because we're all looking at the Rams now. They're the villains of the NFL. They are loaded with stars. Everyone.
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1: Ladies and gentlemen, our radio audience has returned here on the program. The only way, I guess, now that we have our full audience, I could introduce you is, ladies and gentlemen, Sam Marilla's live, Nixon 5.
2: Yes. I feel like I started Nixon 5, by the way.
1: Oh, you started Nixon 5?
2: I feel like I did, because during the Hawks series, when it was 1-1, you can look it up. There's footage of me behind C.J. McCollum giving his post-game interview after he beat us, and I'm behind him, and I go, Nixon 5.
3: Wow.
2: And I gave a thumbs up. I was thinking about giving a middle finger, but I knew I was on camera.
3: Oh.
2: So I was like, if I give a finger, they're going to pull it off me. So I was like, let me troll Nixon 5. We lost the next game to the Hawks, too. We went down 2-1.
1: And then how many did...
2: Nixon 6.
1: Nixon 6.
2: Yeah.
1: Well, that'll be this year's cry-up with the Philadelphia 76ers.
2: It was the most stressful, non-stressful run. Because every game, like that first game against the Cavs, it felt like so many of these games we came back from. It felt like, you ever watch like Shawshank the first time? Yeah. And you're like, this is miserable. And then the last like 3 minutes, you're like, all right, that was fun. That's what every Knicks game was.
1: That was game one against the Cavs?
2: Oh my God, we were down like, how much were we down?
1: I remember that.
2: Yeah.
3: Something.
2: Oh, that's, yeah.
1: I remember that.
2: Stav and Judd Apatow. That was, that was right after we won. Yeah.
1: That's Stavvy Baby?
2: That's Stavvy Baby and
1: Judd Apatow.
2: Yeah, we had fun, man. That was pretty epic. You know what's fun about that? So that outfit that I'm wearing with Stavvy before the last pick, and Stav's outfit is the exact same outfit we wore when we beat the Celtics in game 6 the previous year, because we were at that game together,
1: right?
2: And we're superstitious, so we didn't even coordinate that. That was just, we just showed up that way.
1: Listen, this run was just as magical as it gets, and you know, it's amazing that, again, that they started dominating, though. I know the Hawks series looked like every other series that the Knicks have been playing in the playoffs.
2: Yeah.
1: To only serve to leave us all disappointed forever. Pretty much forever. It had the hallmarks, C.J. McCollum starring as Trae Young or Halliburton or Reggie. Like, it's just, okay, here it goes again. And then a switch hit. Only to have Cleveland, as you point out in game one, come in and just rain points on them until they just watch the Knicks come back on them. And then just 120 points here, 130 points here, 140 points there. And it's just like, what the hell is going on?
2: It was crazy. And I didn't expect to really dislike Wembanyama, because I was like, he seems like kind of fun, you know? And then I was like, I really don't like him. Like, I started just spiraling. I was, like, doing research. I'm like, oh, his dad's 6'7", his mom is 6'3". It feels like they did this on purpose, you know? Like, it feels like eugenics. It feels like Hitler would have liked it. And,
1: That's a take.
2: That's my take.
1: Okay.
2: Hitler would have liked Wemby. Maybe not. He didn't like black people, so that's a reach, I guess.
1: Yeah, but, you know, French.
2: And the French. Okay. Yeah, he didn't like any. No, it's I took a reach.
1: Probably didn't like basketball either.
2: Probably not.
1: Throw it out there.
2: Yeah.
1: Certainly not New York. But Wemby pointing to his head.
2: Oh, well, you're the clear villain.
1: That's it right there. When he told, because it, like Mitchell Robinson, you know, committed the offensive foul.
2: Yeah.
1: Points like, I'm in your head. And then it devolved from there. Only to have OG pop one in on him, you know?
2: OG, and if Brunson doesn't have that game 5, OG is the finals MVP. I mean, he was dominant, man. He was so good and fearless, dude. Throwing down dunks. And, I mean, that tip-in was...
1: Were you there for that one?
2: I wasn't at that one.
1: All right, which ones did you go to?
2: I went to game 1 in San Antonio.
1: What was that like?
2: Epic. It was amazing. I flew down with my friend, one of my childhood friends, Chase. We fly down to Austin. You couldn't get a ticket into San Antonio. It was all booked. I get a text from Shane Gillis, a comedian, who's like, are you going to the game? I said, yeah, I just landed in Austin. He goes, come over, I'm going. So we had like a drunk bus with all these other comics, Tom McCusker, Tommy Pope, all these comedians.
1: Yeah.
2: And we were pounding drinks. We go there. We end up in a Knicks row, thankfully. I'm next to a bunch of Knicks fans.
1: Yeah.
2: We made friends. I didn't realize this until after the game, because I guess I was behind Chris Tucker. I was like, man, that guy looks like a fat Chris Tucker. He's a Spurs fan. He's a Texas guy.
1: Right.
2: And then...
1: Then,
2: you know, Knicks are down. It's one of those things where I'm like, oh, man, are we going to lose? And I will say the San Antonio fans, there's like a few crazy ones, but for the most part, they were pretty cool. They're pretty friendly. They were like, And they were talking trash, but I was like, guys, you've won five in my lifetime. Like, just.
3: Well, including the last time the Knicks made the finals.
2: I know. They've taken five. And it's like, it's not like you're not going to win one with Wemby. You're going to win probably a few with this young core of Wemby and Dylan Harper and Castle. They're unbelievable players.
1: Harper's so good.
2: He's unbelievable.
1: I thought he was going to get the next, that he was going to be the one to get him. That it wasn't going to be Wemby.
2: Castle's tough, too. He's physical.
1: And he also doesn't.
2: And Champagne?
1: Well, and the thing with Castle is he's a UConn guy, so yeah. You know he's not spooked by Madison Square Garden.
2: Champagne's a St. John's guy.
1: Right, I know that. So you know those kids know what it's like to play in Madison Square Garden, right? So, but they just didn't know how to finish.
2: They didn't know how to finish.
1: And the Knicks did. And the Knicks, you know, would pull one rabbit out of a hat after another. I know they lost to the Cavs in the analytics department, right?
2: We heard that a lot, right? That was embarrassing.
1: And the Spurs said the same thing, essentially, in a way. But
2: that is the epitome Brunson, of loser though. Talk.
1: I love going down this road here because it's also previewing what we're going to be talking about for much of the season that's upcoming. That Brunson has flipped the script for all of us. Mm. And he has now entered New York lore forever by being the Michael Jordan of the equation. The Knicks were supposed to lose all of these games because somebody else was raising their level to a point in crunch time that the Knicks could not overcome. And now the Knicks have one of those guys.
2: Oh, totally.
1: Themselves. And the numbers support it. His ability, his 45 points in the closer was the most in a closer since Jordan did it on the Jazz.
2: 45.
1: If I'm not mistaken.
4: Yeah, Giannis had a 50 piece. Yeah.
2: But not in a closer, did he?
1: Not in a closer.
4: Yeah, it was in. Yeah, he did.
1: Oh, he did?
2: Oh, really? Well, whatever. He's 7 feet.
1: But then, exactly. But put up the photograph. This one actually made
2: beautiful.
1: Me feel
2: yeah, same.
1: That Ewing feels that he's got a championship now.
2: Imagine if Ewing had a guy like Brunson on his team.
1: Well, he had Bernard King in his rookie season. Bernard was at the end of
2: but
1: it.
2: But they never hurt. Really.
1: Right. They never, like, it was never peak Bernard. But the fact that Brunson's like, all right, I'll hold the MVP trophy, but Pat, you take the Larry O'B.
2: Yeah.
1: His photograph. And the look on Brunson's face is just like, yeah, I did this. And I'm happy to share this with Patrick. Like, there's so many emotions when I see this.
2: A lot of emotions. The shot of Ewing in the Newsies cap, you know, when he's just kind of nodding like a proud dad is beautiful. And Brunson, the way Brunson carried himself this whole run, like, just there's that shot of him walking out looking like Batman, just so, you know, stoic, stone-faced.
1: Right.
2: And you see Wemby, when they went to the finals, I know he's younger, but he's like crying, he's emotional. And I'm like, dude, you're 7'5". Like, this guy's 6 feet tall.
1: Right.
2: And he's carrying himself like, yeah, let's, business isn't over yet.
1: And he refused to be in a room with the trophy or have a
2: I love that.
1: Have a photograph of it or even a rendering of it on a backdrop. Like whenever he was being interviewed by ESPN or ABC, it was like a dark backdrop. It didn't have like the trophy. He didn't want anything.
2: It's psycho
1: like that.
2: Stuff.
1: But
2: in a good way,
1: he's our psycho, right?
2: Oh, dude.
1: You know, like as opposed to somebody else's. Like you need that. Like this is going to be. It's now. Now about this. Let's go here. Their follow up. All right, they're putting LeBron in the building, and his first night as a Sixer, and everybody's going to be sitting here thinking, Knicks can be had. That this is just a one-off because it's been like when was the last time we did repeat champions was the Warriors.
4: Warriors. Yeah, it's been a while.
1: And so the Knicks are just going to be that other one. What if the Knicks go ahead and do it again?
2: It's
1: Why
2: possible.
1: Shouldn't they be able to? Right? You know, that's.
2: I mean,
1: let's go.
2: Yeah, the Sixers are going to be tough, no question. I mean, losing Paul George is a good move for them. Gaining Jaylen Brown is a good move. Gaining LeBron, like you look at like the Warriors, you're like, how did you not trade for Jaylen Brown? Because then you get LeBron with Steph Curry. You know, I don't. The Warriors front office talk about letting down Steph Curry in these last few years. I think when that guy does that, what he's done in the Olympics, like you know, he's got a little left in the tank. So the Sixers look tough for sure. Edgecombe's really good. Maxey is like incredible. But yeah, why can't the Knicks do it again? Why not? Who's the biggest competition? Can the Pistons figure it out? Who's
1: go ahead, Chris. I'm sure you want to chime in here, although you're the team that acquired Paul George for Jaylen Brown.
4: I still think Boston's going to be right there, too, yeah.
2: Really?
4: Yeah.
2: Maybe. I mean, I don't. You never know, right? I mean, maybe just it's weird to have guys as good as Tatum and Brown, and it just doesn't work. I mean, they won one, but it's weird that it's like you can't just coexist.
1: Right.
2: I also, for the Celtics, I always kind of resented that they were like, it's Tatum's team. I'm like, why can't you just be like, we're co-pilots? I didn't get...
1: Mm-hmm.
2: To me, that was just weird. It's like you're just trying to create the stuff.
1: There was something going on.
4: It feels like there's something going on. Also, just cap purposes. You're paying two guys more than 50% of the salary. That's just not sustainable in the way the NBA is kind of set up right now.
1: Who'd you run into or meet in the Knicks playoff run that you'd never met before? You know, down there on the old Celebrity Row. Or
2: I mean, I'd met most of them before. I ran to Bernard King. I shot with him for a while. I had a show on MSG for a brief minute, and I interviewed him, and he always remembered me from it, which is just so strange.
1: He's the best.
2: He's the nicest guy, and got to say what up to Walt a couple times. He's just the legend. Yeah, I mean, it was...
1: And now Brunson's in that category. There's just no doubt about it. I understand Walt Frazier is Walt Frazier, but Brunson doing it.
2: Yeah.
1: This town and putting a parade in the Canyon of Heroes with everybody else. End of story.
2: It was pretty epic, dude. I mean, it ruined my comedy for like 10 weeks. I was like bad at comedy for 10 weeks. I was just feeling good. And I'm so glad it's over, because it's like, it's not even like I felt joy, but it was more like I felt relief.
1: Mm-hmm.
2: If you're a sports fan and you've never won, like I'm a Yankees fan, I'm a Giants fan, I'm a Rangers fan, but like Knicks were always up here to me.
1: Yeah.
2: And that was the one that always, like, basketball is my favorite. So, you know, I was at the Ewing Finger Roll Miss game. I was carried out at like 10 or 11 years old, whatever, crying by my dad,
1: mm-hmm.
2: you know? So you have those memories imprinted in you as a child, where you're just like, this is sad. Like, we're just not meant to win.
1: And it was on the same basket where Josh Hart's finger roll went off the back iron in that OG game, when you thought, here we go, they're going to finally take the lead, and it didn't. It's just like, okay, not meant to be. Again, that's the PTSD of being a Nick, for lack of...
2: And also, we love Josh so much that for him to...
1: I know. For him to be the one.
2: And for the guy who does all the unsung stuff, for a guy who's the glue guy, for the guy who is diving on the ball, the guy who's got that, you know, Mace and Oak in him, and Charlie Ward, the guys who would do that before him.
1: Yeah, yeah.
2: For him to blow it would have crushed us. God. So I'm so glad that OG saved.
1: He said that. He said that too. He said OG saved my you know, for the rest of my days. I was saved for missing that. Although, you know, again, who knows what would have happened after that, but it did put the Knicks in a much better position because of that finger roll. And
2: but Brunson said, he goes, that was the moment where, like, we realized, because they didn't get down on him.
1: Yeah.
2: And they, you know, this team, they trash each other all the time.
1: Right.
2: But it's so playful when it's really bad.
1: Yeah.
2: It's, you know, that's what you do with your friends, though. You trash your friends. But then when something really bad happens to them, you're like, nah, it's cool, you know?
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1: Our radio audience has returned. Will Forte is here. We just saw a clip of Coyote versus Acme in theaters nationwide this Friday, August 28th. John Cena was already on in support of this a few weeks ago. And it's the live action, the animation, and just everything. It looks amazing. It looks so great to see this on the screen. And of course, so many folks of, you know, our generation will remember Roger Rabbit and things like that. And it kind of has a similar feel to that.
2: Yeah, obviously. Big shoes to fill, obviously, like that. You know, that's the top of the heap when it comes to the mixture of live action and animation, and so that, you know, we were just trying to do something that lived up to these wonderful Looney Tunes characters that we grew up loving, and you know, the whole thing was just made with such love and respect for Looney Tunes, so we're really excited by how it turned out.
1: Okay, yeah, and Cena's just a great human.
2: He's so good, and it's really fun to watch him work. He just is. He's got these really long chunks of dialogue, and I've never seen him chunk anything. He's so prepared, and then he's also a really gifted improviser, so he can slip in some incredibly funny dialogue seamlessly into this written word and get right back into the next thing he's supposed to say, and I don't have that talent. Like, I can maybe every once in a while think of something funny to say, but then I'll chunk it when I'm trying to get right back into the prepared dialogue.
1: Man, he's veering into your lane, and you say he has skill set that you're...
2: Oh, he's amazing. I actually learned a lot from him.
1: What about wrestling? Can you get in his lane?
2: And he knows that, that I'm very, very strong and powerful. Wily moves, pun intended.
1: Look at you, man. Yeah, obviously.
2: Thank God we're in a different weight class, right?
1: Otherwise, you'd have to teach him a lesson.
2: Exactly.
1: Understood. And just acting with how did you do this? Like, we just saw you holding up an Acme rocket in your hands.
2: Yeah.
1: And an evidence box that looked real, that was put on the table by, you know, Wile E. Coyote. How did you pull this sort of stuff off?
2: A lot of that stuff is pretty easy. Like the rocket skates, you're just holding a pair of blades or something, right?
1: Okay.
2: So they can just animate over it. But there are some very intricate things. Like there's a scene in here where an animated piano falls onto a car, an actual car, and smashes the car. So you're just seeing how they implode the car, and you have to do so many different takes, and then they composite the shots. And you can actually see there on the day how it's going to work. And it was so fun. But like, actually, when we're talking to a character, it's a different story. Cause like, there's a traditional thing where you just hold a tennis ball on the end of a stick, so you know where the character's eyes are.
1: Yes.
2: Well, Dave Green, the director, had this really smart thing. He took this guy, this iconic puppeteer, Dave Barclay, who like did Jabba the Hutt and Yoda and all the Fraggle Rock characters, just a ton of stuff. Uh-huh. And he had a Wile E. Coyote puppet. So during rehearsals, we would move around with that puppet, and he would be able to be as expressive as Wile E. is. And it, you know, by the time we got to shooting the scene with the tennis ball, you really kind of knew what Wile E. was going to do.
1: So someone else is holding the stick with the tennis ball, obviously, while you're at it.
2: Yes. Yeah. Or sometimes it's just like a little pole with a tennis ball on it.
1: Dude. Just when you thought, it's cool. So high tech and all that stuff. It's just a tennis ball.
2: Oh, yeah.
1: At the end of the day. Sometimes it's simple as that.
2: Yeah.
1: Coyote versus Acme, available in theaters nationwide this Friday, August 28th. It's been a while since you've been here. Are you still a fan of the Raiders? Are we still in on this?
2: I am. I mean, I'll be honest. I was a little upset by them moving to Las Vegas.
1: Right.
2: I was born in Oakland. You know, my A's have done it too. So it's tough to take, but they're still my team.
1: Yes.
2: I haven't moved off of them, but it's just a little different not having them be in Oakland.
1: Yeah.
2: And that's how I felt when they went to Los Angeles too, back in the day, back in the 80s. It just felt so right when they came back home. So
1: you spent time in the black hole in your life.
2: Oh, yeah. I got to go hang out with Phil Villapiano in the black hole. I got to hang out with him and Franco Harris together.
1: Dude.
2: Right before Franco passed away. I think it was within that next year.
1: Yeah.
2: He had come because it was some anniversary of the Immaculate Reception.
1: Uh-huh.
2: Yeah. And so it was really fun to be down there because you're with like all these people dressed up in Raiders stuff. And they just had such respect for Franco Harris. It was really fun to see how they embraced him.
1: Yes.
2: And, Phil Villapiano is just an amazing guy. And
1: they didn't drop a...
2: Meet Dave Casper through him and just, dude, it was, you know, it's like royalty.
1: They didn't drop a Phil Villapiano on a car, right?
2: No, they did not. Okay. This is a regular piano. That would be, thank you for the clarification.
1: There would be, have to be a stunt Villapiano for something like that. Understood. All right. I've got a list of celebrity true or false aspects about your career. I want to know what's true and what's not.
2: Okay.
1: Okay. And we have, as always, great production value to kick it off. Please hit it.
3: Celebrity true or false?
4: You can't handle the truth.
1: All right, that's all. That's also a harbinger. Jack Nicholson's voice right there.
2: True.
1: Celebrity true or false with Will Forte. True or false, first up, you roomed with Val Kilmer and the two of you actually considered competing on the Amazing Race together.
2: That's true.
1: All right.
5: What?
1: All right. Let's start from the beginning. You and Val Kilmer are
2: So we were in MacGruber together.
1: Okay.
2: He had a place in New Mexico that he had to sell. Mm-hmm. And he was living in a rented place in Malibu. And he was going to find a new place in Malibu. So he asked me, would it be okay if he stayed with me for what I thought was a couple days while he was locking down a new place in Malibu. Mm-hmm. It ended up being like 2.5-3 months. And... Uh-huh. It was a blast. So I would watch Amazing Race every week, and he would come in and say, this stuff is going to rot your mind. What are you doing watching this reality crap? And I said, it's pretty good. You should watch it.
1: It's a reality competition. It's a reality competition.
2: I loved it. So he sat down, and by the end of the first time watching it, he's like, oh, this is pretty good. So every Sunday, it was Sunday, right?
1: Yeah.
2: We would watch it together.
1: Yeah.
2: And at a certain point, a couple weeks in, we just looked at each other. We're like, we got to do the Amazing Race. And we called our reps the next day. Yeah. And they were like, no way. No. What are you doing? And we kind of just let it go. And then when he just sadly passed away recently, I called them all up and I reminded them like, oh, remember we wanted to do the Amazing Race? And they're like, oh man, you should have done that. Like, you were the people who told us not to.
1: Damn it.
2: Yeah.
1: What was he like as a roommate? Messy?
2: It was the coolest experience. There was a time, we were both kind of Oscars in a way and both kind of Felixes also in a way.
1: Yeah.
2: But I just will always remember there was this one time when we were both doing something at the kitchen table and a Doors song came on and we just started singing a Doors song together. And it just made me remember back when the Doors movie was coming out.
1: Yeah.
2: Never in a million years would have thought that I'd even get a chance to shake Val Kilmer's hand.
1: Yes.
2: And now he's my roommate that I want to move out of my house because I'm it was so fun.
1: That's so great. I love that.
2: He was a magical dude.
1: Second one for you here. Speaking of MacGruber, true or false, you owned the Mazda Miata that he drove in the film.
2: I did.
1: So that was your car?
2: I didn't own it.
1: You owned it.
2: We used it.
1: Uh-huh.
2: And then I just asked as production was ending, oh, what are you doing with the car? And they said, oh, we're just going to sell it. And I said, how much? And they said, $1,000. So me and John and Yorma, who made the movie together, we said, let's do it. It was a great deal for them because they didn't put in any of the money. I bought it, but the three of us owned it. And it was just like sitting in my garage for, I don't know, 15 to 13 years. So finally I sold it for charity.
1: Okay.
2: This wonderful guy, Mike, bought it for like $55,000.
1: Whoa.
2: He let us sell it again the next year for charity, the same charity.
1: Uh-huh.
2: Again, bought it to keep it for $55,000 again. And then we sold it a third time. And now somebody else has it up in Canada somewhere.
1: So was it any point in time here? Was it here in Southern California that you
2: oh, yeah.
1: Okay. So you could be. Did you drive around like somebody could like be at a red light and turn and there's Will Forte in the Mazda Miata from From MacGruber?
2: I didn't drive it because we had to go straight from the set in Albuquerque, where we shot MacGruber, to the whole season in SNL. So by the time I got back and the car was in my garage, the battery was dead and the tires were flat. And so it wasn't till we made the MacGruber TV series in 2021 that they came and loaded it onto a flatbed. And we used it for the TV series, too.
1: Love it.
2: Yeah.
1: Next up, true or false?
2: But I did, then when I was getting it ready to be auctioned off, I did drive it down to the place I had to try to get it smogged and stuff like that. And I did
1: smog testing the Miata from MacGruber.
2: Well, because it's not just this Miata.
1: Yeah.
2: It's also like in the TV series, we drew a bunch of like nasty sayings on the car. So like I'm driving around with pictures of, I think there's a picture of a penis on it, and, you know, stuff like that.
1: Safe for driving, but not safe for work.
2: Yeah.
1: Got it. All right. Next up, let's talk about Nebraska. True or false? You attended a screening party for Nebraska thrown by Bruce Dern's friend Jack Nicholson, and Mickey Rooney and Peter Fonda were also there. Is that true?
2: That's true.
1: Dude.
2: That is true.
1: I
2: forced Jack Nicholson to take a picture with me.
1: And?
2: I mean, he was very cool about it. He said, I don't really do pictures because if you want a picture, everybody's going to want a picture. And I said, but you like are throwing this screening for us. And I was just like up there, one of the main guys. I think people will understand. So I just really quickly snapped a couple. He was really great about it.
1: Yeah?
2: Yeah.
1: And Mickey Rooney was there?
2: Mickey Rooney was there. I got a picture with him. It was nuts. Like this, being in Nebraska was something that just came out of nowhere.
1: Yeah.
2: Like I never in a million years would have thought I'd get to be a part of a movie like that, especially because I had never done any acting like that. And then to get to work with Bruce was already enough for me. But then he's just friends with all these legends that I just got to be a fly on the wall and watch him interact with them. It was really sweet.
1: Well, the second one is it true or false? Your car scenes with Bruce Dern in Nebraska lasted so long that Dern said, quote, "We found out what bottles are for." Is that true?
2: He's not a stranger to being in a bottle. None of us are.
1: No. We're not judging.
2: I wouldn't say we do it daily, but you know, every once in a while that we are gifted with the ability to do it in a pinch.
1: Right.
2: And I don't overuse it, but I know it's there if I need it.
1: But so did at any point in time you turn to your right and there's Bruce going number one in a bottle? Did that happen?
2: You know, some things you
1: what happens in Nebraska
2: secret,
1: stays there.
2: Exactly.
1: Got it. We had him on the show multiple times and he's a diehard football fan. He would tell stories about gambling and watching Super Bowls. And then, of course, he was in Black Sunday, you know.
2: No, it was funny because he would, every once in a while, you know, he would make a phone call. And I think he would put some bets in every once in a while. And I wouldn't know what he was doing. He'd just go like 2, 4, 3, 5, 6, 9, 4, 2, 1, 2, 4, 5, over, 2, 6, under, you know, stuff like that.
1: Oh, my God. That makes so much sense.
2: Just a delightful guy. And, like, the character he plays in Nebraska, very soft-spoken. And then the minute that they cut, he just is the most talkative, wonderful person with these insane stories of legends, like hanging out with Marilyn Monroe and stuff like that. What a wonderful guy, and he taught me so much. I love him.
1: Last one, true or false, you have to take 6 people out to yogurt twice a year for the rest of your life.
2: False. It's 2 people.
1: 2 people.
2: And I've been very behind. I owe them like...
1: What do you mean? Is this a charity event?
2: Great guy, Eric Schmidt. I owe you a bunch of yogurts.
1: Yogurts?
2: And so this was another MacGruber-related thing. We put out... this was for the Boys and Girls Club. Mm-hmm. We auctioned off the chance to watch the MacGruber TV series, the first couple episodes, before anybody else could watch it. Me and Ryan Phillippe would host this screening.
1: Yes.
2: So this guy bought it, but we had a bunch of tiers, like special things you could get if it reached a certain level.
1: Mm-hmm.
2: And this person reached this level I never thought anybody would reach, where I just said, I will take you for yogurt twice a year for the rest of my life. And Forte's living to their 90s. So I really have dropped the ball. And so, Eric, just know I'm thinking about you, and I know.
1: Last one for you, outside of true or false. That sketch on SNL where you're dancing with Peyton Manning in a locker room, where the hell did that come from? Was that your idea to write that sketch?
2: This was a combo idea. John Lutz, mm-hmm. you know, he's was on 30 Rock as the writer, Lutz. Mm-hmm. Right. He was also an SNL writer. And so he came to me. We had a little writing date, and he had that song that we danced to.
1: Yes.
2: And he said, I want to do something with this. And I said, oh, I've always had this idea where a coach motivates his team with some stupid song. So we write this whole sketch, and at the last second, as we're going to turn it in for the table read, he said, why don't you do a dance or something while the song's playing? That wasn't even going to be part of the sketch.
1: Yeah.
2: It was just going to be me listening to that for a long time because it was so goofy. And thank God he made that suggestion, because, like, that, you know, that's, I think, my favorite sketch I ever got to be a part of.
1: It's brilliant.
2: And Peyton's so good at it.
1: Well, that's my question. Is you being pitched to do a silly dance, you're all over it. Manning being pitched that, did that need to be an arm twist for Peyton?
2: Not at all. He was game for anything.
1: Love it.
2: He was one of my favorite hosts, for sure.
1: Well, he's got a great sense of comic timing, and I guess if he's going to throw footballs at kids to make fun of a United Way commercial, he's open for anything.
2: Oh, yeah. That was one of my favorite episodes the whole time I was there, and certainly the favorite sketch that I got to be a part of.
1: And I just love watching everybody try not to break behind you.
2: Well, it was not a choreographed dance, so there were a lot of things that were hitting them for the first time.
1: Are you serious?
2: Oh, yeah. I mean, I just go out there and kind of see what happens. So I just lucked out that the best version of that dancing happened on the live show, because it doesn't always happen like that. Usually you do the best version during the dress rehearsal show that nobody sees, and then you chunk it on air. So I just got really lucky that was the one that came out when it was supposed to.
1: It's brilliant.
5: I mean, Bill Hader is in the background covering his face because he doesn't want to look at you because he will just lose it.
1: He can't handle it.
5: Yeah.
1: That's what I love watching. And then you doing that, and then Peyton being into it.
2: He's so good. He's so tall that when he lifts up my leg to play it as a guitar, I swear I almost, like, it almost ripped my body in two. I just, you know, I was just turning 40, and I don't stretch very much.
1: Bless that you are limber and you're talented and you're just awesome. Thank you for coming on.
2: You're awesome. Well, thanks for having me.
1: Right back at you. Will Forte. Everybody check out Coyote versus Acme this coming Friday. Get your tickets now, because everybody's going to want to get in to see this awesome movie, Bring the Kids, and so much more. Will Forte right here on The Rich Eisen Show. Back to wrap it in a sec.
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7: 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I'm like, well, fellas, we called flag football in a convention center. And they're like, you know what? That's enough. There'll be no more of this. Yeah, sure. Last voice of the Pro Bowl.
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10: Ladies and gentlemen, back on the Rich Eisen Show, entering year six in the National Football League, four as the full-time starter there in Green Bay, Wisconsin. Jordan Love is back on the program. How are you doing, Jordan? Good to see you, man.
11: Good. How you doing?
10: I'm doing great. What's going on in your life? What's going on with you?
11: Training camp. The grind of training camp right now. So
10: okay,
11: we're doing good. We just got off the field, had a great practice, and getting our minds ready to be able to head up to Denver for preseason game number two.
10: Okay, are we riding bikes? Is that we in that time of year there?
11: Training camp time. You know, we're riding bikes.
10: Okay, there's no training wheels though, right?
11: No.
10: Training camp.
11: You got to pick the bigger bikes. You can't get on the training wheel bikes.
10: How does that go? How do you get the bicycles assigned to get to practice there in Green Bay?
11: So you'll walk out. We walk out the doors, and there's probably 50 to 100 kids just out there waiting with their bikes. And
10: awesome.
11: It's a free for all. You pick whoever you want. Try to find the bigger bikes if you can, but it's just pick whatever kid. A lot of guys like have kids that they ride every day with, which is cool, but it's really a free for all.
10: What about you? I'm sure every kid in Green Bay wants a piece of Jordan Love. You know what I mean?
11: Yeah, man. Hey, if you got a tan jersey on, I'm going to go find you.
10: This is now year six for you there, Jordan. I mean,
11: You're seven.
10: Hold on a minute. You're seven. All right. That's right. Okay. I got you now.
12: Class, right?
10: I got you now. So year seven for you. How are you a different quarterback than day one showing up there?
11: Oh, man. I've grown so much as a quarterback. I think, going on year seven versus year one, it's just the understanding of the offense. I know where I need to go with the ball. I know, how to make my reads, how to get through progressions. And I'm not learning the offense for the first time. So I think the comfortability of the offense, calling the plays, getting in and out of the huddle, and just taking command of it is where I've seen the most growth.
10: Well, I mean, and we speak so often in shows like this and about quarterback coach relationships. You and Matt LaFleur, where

0: Describe for me, if you wouldn't mind, your relationship with him throughout the week and then on game day, Jordan.
1: Yeah, I mean, Matt is great. You know, I think someone who's in the room with the quarterbacks throughout the week. So, you know, we're talking the same language all week. And, you know, when we talk about game planning and stuff like that, me and Matt sit right next to each other, you know, all week throughout the meeting. So we're in each other's ear all the time, make sure we're on the same page. But just our relationship in general has grown so much, you know, since I took over and been starting. Just the comfortability I have to be able to bounce ideas off him, tell him if I like plays, if I don't like plays. And ultimately, Matt, you know, he wants me to feel as comfortable as possible with every play that we're running. So just making sure I'm dialed in. I know we're, you know, why we're calling a play, what the look is we want it for, and where I need to go with the ball, just understanding. But our relationship is, man, it's grown every year.
0: How often do you put a play in yourself during the week, Jordan?
1: Man, that's the best part. So Matt's definitely, you know, always challenging really every quarterback in the room. You know, as we're watching film throughout the week, planning for a team, you know, if there's anything that comes up that we see, maybe another team ran or just an idea we have, he's always game for us to bring that in and then put it on the board. Let's talk about it and see if it'll make the final cut for the week. So really every week you're trying to find a play that, you know, is going to be one that's going to stick or even just be something that's a beater versus the defense we're going against or another team's ran. So Matt's great about that, us bringing ideas in.
0: Do you got an idea, an example also of where he's just like during the week, we run this play and this look, we're going to get a touchdown and you did something like that?
1: Oh, man, I do. Actually, it's funny. Going against, man, Jonathan Gannon's defense, what was it? 2 years ago, we played the Cardinals here at home. You know, there's a play we had already in, and we kind of ran it earlier in the game and saw the way they played it and decided to make kind of a new route stem off of the play we ran. And we ended up hitting a touchdown to Christian Watson for about like a 50-yard touchdown where he ran like kind of a lean post over the top, which is really cool. So I think for an idea to pop like that mid-game and really a play to be born in the midst of the game was pretty cool.
0: Jordan Love here on the Rich Eisen Show. Let's talk about your wide receiver room because it changed. And two big pieces in Wicks and Dobbs are now on the East Coast. Mm-hmm. And so how do you respond to those who are wondering who's catching the football from you this year, Jordan?
1: Oh, man. We got plenty of weapons still. Obviously, we got Christian, we got Jen Reed, we got MG, we got Tucker Kraft, who's, you know, getting back healthy. He's back on the field with us, which is, you know, great to have him back. But like you mentioned, you know, Rome and Wicks, both those guys going elsewhere. You know, I'm excited for them and the things they're going to do in their career with another team. But we still got plenty of weapons, man. I'm excited. And then, you know, you look at guys behind, you know, all those guys I listed. You got Savion Williams, you got Bo Melton. Guys that they've made plays for us in the past last year and are, you know, I'm excited to see them take the next steps and just be ready. Whenever their name's called upon, go out there and make plays. But we still got plenty of weapons and I'm excited to get out there with them.
0: Yeah, MG does not stand for minimum guarantee. You're referring to Matthew Golden, their first round selection last year, who came on stronger towards the end of the season. Like you could say like his best individual play actually occurred in the playoffs for you. What is his role for this year that you can give a heads up for about your confidence in him hitting it a little bit more frequently for you together?
1: Yeah, no, his role is, you know, it's growing every day. You know, I think obviously right now, like you mentioned, you know, having two guys leave the wide receiver room, I think it just opens up so much more opportunity for him to be able to catch the ball and get those offs thrown his way. But right now, he's making the most of it. He's looking very sharp in training camp. He's making plays day in and day out. He's getting open. He's creating separation. So, you know, for a quarterback, he's making life easy, you know, to be able to find him, go to him time after time. But, you know, I think as we get in the season, as we start going against other looks, that's going to be the real test of just seeing how consistent we can be as an offense in general. And for him, just continue to find ways to be at his best, to keep getting open, for us to just be on the same page, keep building that chemistry. But like you said, you know, him in the year on that big play he had against the Bears, being able to score, you know, his first touchdown, you know, I'm excited for how many he's going to have this year.
0: And not to turn you into my news and information, man, but I'm about to. Tucker Kraft looks healthy. He's ready to go, you think,
1: Man, Tucker Kraft looks great. You know, he's still kind of limited in his role, easing his way back in, as you know. But, you know, Tuck is he's a madman out there. You know, he's got one motor, and that's going as hard as he can every time he's on the field. So I got a lot of love for him, and he's a guy that I can't wait to get him back out there, you know, full time. And he just makes plays after play. So it's great to have him back out there on the field.
0: So you think you'll see him out there week one as you kick off, I guess, the old Favre reunion tour at the Vikings and at the Jets? You think you're gonna see him out there?
1: Yeah, you know, I think that's the goal. You know, however, I don't know how limited he'll be in his role, but I think that is the goal, to have him out there week one. I'm not sure if he'll be going, you know, full time, but they might ease him back into playing time. But, you know, I think once you get out there on the field, it's hard to kind of ease your way back in. You want to be out there full time. And a guy like Tuck, you know, he's going to leave it all on the field. So I think that is the goal right now.
0: How's Micah doing?
1: Mike's doing great. He's still rehabbing, still on the side. So no real timeline on when he's going to be back, but he's definitely attacking rehab. And we all know what Mike is capable of when he's out there on the field. So we can't wait to have him back.
0: Do you see his podcast chat at Fanatics Fest with Myles Garrett? Did you catch any of that,
1: Jordan? Nah, what'd he do?
0: He said that he's just as good as Myles, that he's got a 20 sack season in him. And
1: I believe it.
0: You do?
1: Oh, yes, for sure.
0: And he's got the game against Dallas circled, correct?
1: Oh, I'm sure he's got that one circled. Come on.
0: Yeah.
1: Ended in a tie last year, so we can't be having that again.
0: Yes, we can. I'm well aware of that one. That was, one would say, an unsatisfying ending. Speaking of reunions, how was it catching up with Rodgers the other day, preseason, Jordan?
1: Oh, man, it's great. You know, anytime you go chat with A-Rod pregame, it's great. You know, he's a character. He's got so many stories. Just to be able to talk to him for a brief moment, it's great to see him. You know, there's a couple of the guys that we played with over there, Bobby Tanyan. So it's good to see him as well. But, man, A-Rod, I got so much love for A-Rod. I told him I wish he was playing so, you know, I can go watch him a little bit more. But, you know, he's not going to be playing in preseason. But it was great to see him.
0: Well, we lost the lights right there. There you go. Well, at least we know that the Packers are conserving energy. I appreciate that.
1: Motion sensor lights.
0: What did Rodgers instill in you, or did you pick up from him when you were sitting there a couple years ago?
1: Oh, man, so much. You know, I think just me being able to watch someone play at such a high level. Obviously, he won back-to-back MVP while I was behind him, but just to see day in and day out the consistency of someone who just – as an all-time understanding of the offense we're running, what the defense is doing and what they're trying to accomplish, how to exploit that, you know, and just obviously I think his accuracy day in and day out, the consistency, opened my eyes to just, man, this is, you know, another level that I want to tap into. I want to be able to obviously go emulate some of the things he's done on the field. And, you know, it starts with practice. The stuff he did in practice every day, it all translates to the game, you know.
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0: we talk about the NBA. Joining me from Dallas, Texas, where I just was earlier today, saw him last night, is Van McMahon.
1: Howdy, partners. It was a pleasure to see you, Wendy, especially since I do have to give you credit. You picked up the dinner check. I was gator arming and you came through.
0: Yeah.
1: I made a request that went above and beyond the constraints of my contract, and you know, you didn't have to go through any loops to deliver.
0: Well, we have a serious topic on the podcast, but I'll just tell you that in a fascinating thing, Jackson, McMahon ordered a dish at this restaurant, and then the waiter was like, "You don't want that dish. You want this dish." And McMahon was like, "Okay." And I think it was a strange. I would not have, had the guts as a waiter to tell this man his business, but he listens
2: to the waiter like that, and he never listens to me like that.
0: That's what I'm saying. He never met this man before. The guy made us wait 30 minutes to order, practically, and then he comes over and he's like, "No, you don't want that."
2: He never listens.
1: He suggested the salmon, and as you know, Wendy, that's usually where I go anyway. So,
0: yeah. Well, speaking of waiting a long time to get the results, how about that? That's the best I could do.
1: To
0: move into the news of the day, week, month, maybe even longer. The
1: All
0: NBA,
1: season?
0: Possibly.
1: Yeah.
0: The NBA comes down with its ruling against the Clippers today. I'm sure you know it by now. It's crushing. It's a crushing penalty.
1: It's as close to the SMU death penalty as you get in the NBA.
0: Well, I don't know if it's a death penalty, but...
1: It's as close.
0: Yeah.
1: I mean, they didn't give them a postseason ban, but everything but that.
0: So there's multiple layers here. I think I'm going to try to do it in three. Who knows if we can keep this organization? But there's the details of the report itself, which this report, for being a legal document, whoever wrote it, it has some writing background. Like it was, I mean, it's not going to rival Wright Thompson or, you know, Ernest Hemingway. But from a legal standpoint, this is a narrative.
1: Easy reading, unless you're a Clippers fan.
0: Right. Well, if you're a Clippers fan, I don't even know how you get through it. So the details in here are pretty crushing. There's the actual fight that is now going to happen between the Clippers and NBA. As much as the Clippers can fight, I don't know if they're going to be able to. And then there's three, what's going to be in the future for the Clippers, I think. So I don't know where you want to start, McMahon, but the details are pretty savage.
1: The initial big scoop by Pablo Torre was, hey, there's this really shady deal that's a pretty easily traceable to the Clippers thing with Kawhi getting $28 million from Aspiration. And then there was like, oh, plus there was $20 million in equity, which obviously ended up being worthless. And then months later, it came out, oh, by the way, there's another deal with Daktronics.
0: So the Daktronics thing, not to cut you off, as soon as the Daktronics thing, that I think I said it on the pod, like that felt like a straight kickback.
1: And oh, by the way, the league says halfway there, there were two more. There was Boingo and Lockton, I think it is.
0: Lockton Insurance Company. Which...
1: And those deals, they had a bunch of documentation. They had a bunch of, the president of business operations here is all over this thing. Like she is.
0: Well, yeah, I think if you want to say a headline on this, I hate to, here we go.
1: $18 million in kickback deals plus the Aspiration deals would have added
0: up. We're already meandering, but I would say the headline is Steve Ballmer was not accused of much direct wrongdoing. He was accused, or maybe even, I guess you could say convicted, basically of lack of institutional control. They basically said, you should have known, and we think you kind of did know. They don't really accuse him.
1: Well, the exact language of the NBA's press release is Ballmer suspended from all league and team activities for 1 year for knowingly seeking to help Mr. Leonard obtain off-court income opportunities, for approving a business deal that he knew was a precondition for Aspiration to enter into an endorsement agreement with Mr. Leonard, and for his failure to create conditions under which his organization abided by the NBA's circumvention rules.
0: Yeah, so the third one... Yeah, the third one is the all-encompassing one.
1: Well, and listen, the simple fact of the matter is this ain't the first time Steve Ballmer's pulls some of his shady stuff. That did not help his case. They gave him a little slap on the wrist for the DeAndre Jordan stuff in 2015, a $250,000 fine. It was, we didn't know. And then, you know, there's the investigation after the Kawhi signing, because guess what? It's not like Uncle Dennis only asked the Clippers for a whole bunch of under the table stuff. He was asking everybody for under the table stuff. Oh, geez, you know, we're asked, but we didn't give him anything. And now this. So they're in a way, they're three-time losers.
0: That's true. Jillian Zucker, they call her essentially a liar, an obfuscator, a rule breaker. They implicate indirectly her husband.
1: She was suspended without pay for a year for being primarily and directly culpable for the impermissible endorsement arrangements and for providing false and misleading statements to investigators.
0: Yeah, she, and if you read the report, they destroy her.
1: Like I said, she's the star of the report.
0: Yeah, they basically indicate that she directed it, that she basically asked for these. I mean, you know, the report
1: she directed it and then very clumsily attempted to cover up for it in emails by acting like, oh, we're just connecting after all the connecting behind the scenes had been done. So they uncovered it.
0: What the Clippers put out a statement, and basically what it looks like is that the Clippers are not denying that these endorsement deals happened. They're not denying that Kawhi got this money. They're not denying that these are companies. I mean, Boingo Wireless does advertise, but they don't advertise. They've never advertised with NBA endorsers that I'm aware of.
1: There's also the little thing of typically when you sign a guy to a multi-million dollar endorsement deal, he actually endorses something.
0: Well, there's some asterisks in there that he did do a thing or two, but they can wiggle out of that. Like they can wiggle out of that circumstantially. But obviously, if you were on a jury, you would convict. There's a preponderance of evidence. If you were on a jury, you would convict. And so,
1: but the Clippers vehemently reject the NBA's findings, which are the result of a heavily biased investigation. And honestly,
0: they're throwing mud at each other. That statement that the Clippers put out, even though it was written with more control, gave me flashbacks to Dan Gilbert's letter when LeBron left.
1: Yeah. And there's that statement. There's the letter that the lawyer sent to the commissioner that the Clippers
0: we're all
1: also
0: over the place here. But we're all over the place. Just let's move backwards. Move backwards.
1: Okay.
0: Backwards. I'm sorry. It's both of us' fault. It's both of us. It's mostly Jackson's fault.
1: It's your fault.
0: Mostly Jackson's fault. It's my fault. This is the argument that is the basis of the disagreement. Okay. The Clippers are saying that, yeah, these companies did business with Kawhi, but we are allowed to introduce companies if the companies want to meet him or if Kawhi wants to meet him.
1: And the NBA is saying, here's the million and six ways that you violated the rules.
0: Exactly. So there's the legal argument, and I don't want to get into this, but I'm just going to say what it is. The legal argument is an affirmative versus responsive. But basically, if Kawhi were to say to the Clippers, I would really like to meet the people from Daktronics. I think I could do great work for them endorsing their product. The Clippers would say, oh, well, let's get you together for a Zoom call with their president. Or if Daktronics said, hey, we think that Kawhi is a dynamic guy. We love the way he looks on our scoreboards. Can you get us in touch with him and we can do a deal? The Clippers are saying that's what they did, that they acted as the middleman and they operated within the rules. And the league is saying, not only did you not do that, you tried to cover it up and you flagrantly didn't do that.
1: And they got all kinds of stuff from like Clippers employees basically saying this stuff's got red flags all over it. They've got the order of operations in terms of, you know, this Zucker lady setting everything up and then sending emails acting like that was the introductory email. I mean, listen, the Clippers statement is basically, who are you going to believe, me or your lying eyes and ears?
0: Right. And so,
1: I mean, look, like
0: a big factor like, that was going,
1: it's like, we got to get Kuminga reference. It's like the part-time podcast guest who represents Kuminga on the side.
0: I don't want to talk about that. I'm just saying, let everybody else talk about that.
1: At a certain point, when you screw up royally, you should shut up. That's the advice I would give Aaron Turner and the LA Clippers.
0: All right. I would agree with that. I think the Clippers should accept this penalty, and I think they got off relatively easy, and I'll explain that in a minute.
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0: the Clippers have had a tool in this, and the tool was that they were building this arena. Okay. Mm-hmm. So because they were building this arena and they were doing business with a whole bunch of extra companies, extra vendors, it had all these different pathways that they could look essentially potentially for partnerships, you know? And so, you know, Daktronics, you're not buying $100 million worth of Daktronics stuff every year, but when you're building your arena, you are. And Daktronics, and, you know, this is one thing that Pablo's, you know, I felt the most, in all honesty, and you can go back and listen to the podcast I did afterwards. I felt the most compelling thing, Pablo breaking the story was amazing. He's already won a Pulitzer and a Murrow Award. Like, he's, you know, it's gone great for him. But the Daktronics thing, to me, really was a huge thing from my perspective, because that was just a grade A kickback. And so, because they were building that arena, and here's the other thing. Daktronics very, very clearly, like, the investigators don't quote the people, you know, you're trusting Wachtell Lipton to a certain degree, but considering you're putting this against a man with over $100 billion, I find their credibility reasonable. Yeah. I would find them reasonable. But Daktronics does business with virtually every NBA team. They intend to do business, I assume, with many NBA teams into the future. Mm-hmm. They were highly, highly incentivized to do two things. One, they were highly incentivized to do this deal with the Clippers, because as Pablo did in his reporting and Hunter Brook Media, they were in partnership there. Mm-hmm. They pointed out that Daktronics had hit a rough patch and really kind of needed the deal. I mean, anybody could use $100 million order, but that in that particular point, their finances were struggling. So they needed to do it. And the details in this report make it clear that Daktronics basically opened up and said what happened.
1: Yeah, well, which is going to be tough, because I don't know if Daktronics is going to be able to put in the massive TV that Ballmer's going to need in his house next season to watch Clippers game.
0: I would say not. And this insurance company, Locked In Insurance, I believe they, you know, did the insurance for the construction of the building. And obviously a lot of wireless is needed in a new building. So that, you know,
1: and who doesn't need some trees outside?
0: Well, and that's another thing that's just really tough in there. So I really kind of want to, and even in the opening paragraphs of the report, Wachtell Lipton lawyers basically say, we know that this Joe Sandberg guy who was running Aspiration and is now in a federal penitentiary, we know he's not credible. And so we were very cautious. Like, this report is not based on what he said totally, but they have stuff in there from him. And, you know, they basically lay out that the Clippers wanted to do a carbon credit deal. By the way, this carbon credit thing, with all due respect to the environment, I want to help the environment just as the next guy. But this carbon credit thing is a scam from day one, which is a whole other topic.
1: The guy's sitting in pokey right now.
0: I mean, like, the one defense that I heard on the Clippers that made sense to me, because I'm all about what makes sense, was that this guy was running a Ponzi scheme, selling freaking carbon credits, whatever that means, and that he needed to keep Ballmer's investment going. And so he paid off Kawhi Leonard to keep Ballmer's investment going. It was a Ponzi scheme. That was actually a defense that I could understand.
1: I honestly thought everything that's come out of the Clippers' mouth since this started has been extremely flimsy, and it keeps getting less and less believable.
0: Man, I got to tell you, man, I said this to you. Again, I keep referring to this podcast that we did after Daktronics. I had friends swear to me that this was bunk.
1: I've talked to Clippers people too who lied to my face.
0: I mean, I talked to Steve. I mean, I get, there was one moment before a Clippers game this year where, but people wouldn't come up and talk to him. Like, Steve would come out before Clippers games for years, and you could just go up and talk to him. Frankly, a lot of times I talk to him about golf.
1: Shocker.
0: Okay.
1: I am stunned by that. You talking to a rich guy about golf? I can't imagine.
0: And I was talking to him, and we were talking about the investigation, and he said, they can't prove I knew. I didn't know. They can't prove it.
1: Nah, well.
0: And, you know, he was...
1: Well, then it gets back to lack of institutional control. And honestly, how did you not know? And by the way, all these penalties we're talking about, it's at least 5 first-round picks. It's at least $30 million because one very important line here, Wachtell Lipton continues to receive information relevant to the investigation, and the league will consider further action as appropriate. So this might just, like, they might keep stacking stuff on, just like all the companies started, like, it went from 1 to 2. Now it's 4, like, and the league's basically saying, hey, we might just be getting started here. But look, they had to come to, they needed a conclusion for the simple fact that a massive trade was being held up.
0: Okay, well, let's talk about that. So the Clippers put out two statements tonight. One was a public facing statement, and one was a letter to Adam Silver, where it was in lawyerly way, was a borderline rant.
1: Yeah.
0: It wasn't exactly the Dan Gilbert thing, which was a grade A rant, but this was a legal.
1: It was
0: rant.
1: Wow. You're not being fair.
0: Yeah. Basically it was like, you treated us poorly. And at one point there was like something and they were like, to what end? ? Like, you know, like they were,
1: yeah,
0: you
1: know, it was
0: yelling at him.
1: It was totally ridiculous.
0: But in this thing, they basically say, we're going to try every legal avenue we can to fight this. They basically are like, we're going to fight. And my guess is that the fight is going to be over the words affirmative and responsive. But let me tell you something. Here's my unsolicited advice to the Clippers organization. Accept the penalty and ask for one provision, that no more penalties are levied.
1: Yeah, I would say cut your losses would be wise.
0: And I'm gonna give you a couple of reasons why. Number one, they have not said it's impossible to still do this Kawhi trade. Kawhi put out a statement, which, by the way, Kawhi's statement, as an aside, has a absolute incredible line in it. I mean, I'd like to break down the Kawhi statement just as a real quick.
1: Hey, I wrote a haiku that summarizes it.
0: Well, let's go through it first and you can save it till the end. This is Kawhi's statement. Integrity and respect for this game are fundamental to who I am. That is absolutely never going to be true again.
1: I mean, this is an all-time great whose career has been tainted by shadiness for years now. Go on.
0: I accept full responsibility. Okay, now the statement's improving.
1: Wait, for what?
0: For lapses in judgment. Okay, that's he's moving a little bit away.
1: What? Okay, go on.
0: I accept full responsibility for lapses in judgment by people within my inner circle.
1: Oh, Kawhi didn't know. Where's this? We got $18 million here. There's $28 million here. Boy, where's all this coming from?
0: Like, the first 4 words are pretty good. I accept full responsibility. Then the next, like, 7 words for lapses in judgment.
1: Oh, well, judgment, well, okay.
0: Lapses implies, like, only partial blame, but we're okay. By people within my inner circle. And regret
1: the distraction the situation has caused the fans and my family.
0: What about the Clippers?
1: Yeah, I was going to say.
0: You've been an absolute disaster.
1: By the way, what about the Raptors? Who you left because you got a shady deal with the Clippers.
0: Well, that's what he says. He says a bunch of other stuff. I don't really care about any of it. But he says his last sentence is, as I return to Toronto, which is basically like, by the way, I'm going to Toronto and I'm going to get paid. We're going to talk about the Kawhi part about this in a minute.
1: As I return to Toronto,
0: I am focused on what I can control. Closing this chapter and I'm moving forward with a clean slate. It's behind me. Don't bring it up again.
1: Hey. $700,000. Here you go. Shoot. Let me do the math. $45.3 million. So my haiku. Whoops. My bad, commish. It's all Uncle Dennis's fault. On to Toronto.
0: My God. We had a poet and didn't know it, Jackson.
1: Dude, I won a poetry contest in, I think it was 3rd grade, which is also the year that I got busted lying about Jim McMahon being my uncle. But anyways, not that my integrity is not above reproach.
0: He is no longer Band McMahon. He's the bard of the Hoops Collective.
1: Pretty good. the 575, boom, boom, boom.
0: I want to glaze it onto a plate and put it behind you on your mantle there.
1: We could put it on a plate and present it to Kawhi when he returns to the Intuit.
0: Oh, he can put it right next to the plant. Remember the guy gave him the plant in Toronto when he won the title? All right, here's why I think the Clippers should seriously consider dropping whatever appeal they've got, which is, you know, Steve Ballmer is worth $100 billion and angry, and you're not going to tell him what he's going to do. Sure. So good luck. I understand they're not going to do this, but I'm going to make a case, my own case now. If they are allowed to do this trade, which I checked on this, and basically I was told they can, you know, the Raptors and Clippers, if they want, can bring the trade to the league to get it done. They basically said, go through the process. They didn't say no.
1: Okay.
0: Now, if I were the Raptors, I would consider trying to alter the terms of this trade because the Clippers are in a really tough position and we're going to watch that going forward. But the Raptors are not exactly looking forward to welcoming Brandon. It's not like Brandon Ingram would come back. No,
1: the Raptors are in a tough spot either as well. And the best thing here for Kawhi, for the Raptors, and frankly, for the Clippers, is there's no suspension for Kawhi. So you don't have to, like, if it's a 20-game suspension, then you're talking about, okay,
0: question, McMahon. What were the Timberwolves, what was their penalty in 2000 when the Joe Smith salary cap circumvention happened?
1: 5 first-round picks, originally.
0: And? That's a big
1: Glenn
0: word.
1: Taylor was suspended. McHale was suspended.
0: Oh, no, hold on.
1: Oh, the contract was nuked.
0: Originally.
1: The contract was nuked.
0: And the contract was nuked. They no longer had the player.
1: Right. And that would have been either nuke in the last year of the contract, even like a lengthy suspension would have been a real problem as far as his trade.
0: That's right. So Kawhi is free to be, Kawhi is free to be traded.
1: With a clean slate, he said.
0: And they're going to get 2 first-round picks for him, assuming that the deal...
1: And by the way, the 2 first-round picks, those are the only 2 first-round picks they own that don't have swap rights attached to them now.
0: They're unprotected picks in 29 and 31.
1: Yeah. Because, as we said, they've lost picks from 29 to 33. The 29 pick that got taken away was the Indiana pick. Right. So they have all they have left in their first round draft coffers now is this year's pick, which is going to be swapped to either Denver or OKC, whichever's worse. That ain't going to be a good pick.
0: But still, they're going to have a pick in the 2027 draft, which they can trade. Right. I agree. It's probably not going to be a good pick.
1: And then they've got a Philly swap in 29. That one's a top 3 protected, but we'll see where Philly is.
0: I'm just saying.
1: Toronto picks are the only ones that they would have that aren't like swap rights with a team that's... Well,
0: right, but you're like, so you're saying only like it's not like they're still gonna, if they accept this penalty and the Kawhi trade goes through, they're still gonna have 4 first round picks.
1: Yeah.
0: They're still gonna have them. Now they can't trade them, those other picks because you get into... You get into Stepien. But it's not... It's not like they're not going to have a pick.
1: And listen, the other thing is they are extremely lucky that this investigation dragged and wasn't before this year's draft.
0: That and before they agreed to the Kawhi trade.
1: Yeah.
0: Okay, so that's 2 things.
1: But imagine before this year's draft, and they would have said, hey, that 5th overall pick, you ain't getting
0: exactly.
1: that.
0: Exactly. My God. So, okay, so again, assuming the Kawhi trade happens and they're not going to adjust the terms, they're still going to have 4 first round picks that they can make in the next 5 years. Now, they may not be great picks, but they're going to have
1: 7 years. Next 7 years.
0: No, picks year 29 and 31.
1: Their picks are 27, 29, 31, and 33.
0: They're going to have 2 in 29, my friend, because...
1: Incorrect.
0: They're going to have the Raptors pick in 29 and 31. And they're going to have their pick in 27 and their pick in 29.
1: Hold on. Let me double check here. I'm pretty certain you've got the Raptors stuff.
0: What are they getting from the Raptors?
1: Hold on.
0: All right. While you're looking that up, I'm going to keep going.
1: Okay.
0: McMahon said the word originally to the Wolves penalty. That's right. It was originally five first-round picks. But guess what? It ended up being three because they followed the rules. They allowed themselves to, yep.
1: The Raptors' agreement was unprotected picks in 2031 and 2033.
0: Okay, I want to apologize to you.
1: Now, there is a 27 swap, so they would be swapping the worst of Denver and OKC for whatever Toronto's is.
0: Okay, but
1: and
0: I
1: then
0: see
1: two second rounders.
0: I see everybody saying, okay, I see everybody saying, oh my God, Kawhi cost, you know, they're throwing the Paul George trade in and they're saying Kawhi cost him 10 firsts and two swaps.
1: 10 firsts and swaps and
0: hold on,
1: by the way,
0: my
1: Gildas Alexander.
0: Agree. Hold on, my friends, as Lee Corso would say, not so fast, sweetheart. What if they get these two firsts back and they have two other firsts? That they've already swapped, so they're not trading them because it's or they're you know they can't penalize these teams.
1: I know what they could do with those. They can call Sam Presti and say, "Hey, will you send us Shea? We'll send you these picks."
0: Yeah, well, that's a different story. Now, here's the other thing. As I just said, the Wolves got two of those picks back. Do you know why they got two picks back?
1: Because they took their punishment and shut the hell up.
0: They didn't put out statements. They didn't put out open letters.
1: Listen,
0: they didn't sue.
1: At this point, the Clippers just need to try not to get this worse.
0: Okay. And
1: they're not, I can't imagine them getting anything back with as damning as this is. And
0: well, we're in a rough spot right now, but it's not too late. So Stern made them wait for a year. And in 2001, he gave them back one pick. And then in 2003, he gave them back a second. Not a second rounder, a second first round pick.
1: I'll be honest with you, man. I'm wondering if this ends up with Ballmer just throwing a fit and saying, to hell with it. I'm going to cash in and getting whatever would be $6 billion, $7 billion, $8 billion for a team he paid $2 billion for.
0: That's fascinating. I can't see him doing that, but we're out of the realm of normal
1: operations.
0: But
1: this is like emotional. You know,
0: right, but like sometimes you hire an attorney to get you the best plea bargain you can get. Now, I have to believe. I'm going to phrase
1: that's a hell
0: this.
1: Of a way to go about a plea bargain. Insult the judge.
0: Well, it happens. It happens. I'm going to phrase this carefully. Mm. I have to believe there was discussions with the Clippers and the NBA about what amounted to a plea bargain. Believe before this happened.
1: I mean, okay. The Clippers are claiming via this letter that they were completely blindsided.
0: No, they were blindsided that the penalty was coming down.
1: Okay, I'm, dude. Go on, make your point.
0: And they may not have known everything that was in the report. I don't argue that, but if they could get an agreement, if they could plead guilty, get an agreement. And say, we're not going to challenge any of these penalties. And they get an agreement that there'll be no further penalties. Basically, they'll say that these five first round picks are all encompassing. They cover everything. It's a blanket agreement. And they keep their nose clean. They might, and they do the Kawhi trade. They might be able to come out of this without four broken limbs. They may be able to come out of this with less damage.
1: Well, if they don't want to get their limbs broken, they need to stop throwing rocks at the league office.
0: I agree, which is why I'm
1: Listen,
0: saying...
1: Listen, here's a quote. Nonetheless, this is from the letter. With less than an hour's warning and no opportunity to respond, the league has issued a report and accompanying press release purporting to conclude the exact opposite of what it has said privately. Like, the league puts out a thing from this law firm detailing a long list of lies from the Clippers, and the Clippers' response is saying, you're a bunch of liars.
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0: and Boingo Wireless by 2021. Then he does the deal with Aspiration, and he got paid for a couple of years on that.
1: Yeah.
0: So he's
1: up dozens of millions of dollars.
0: Yes. And so he pays $700,000. And here's the thing. He doesn't get suspended because $700,000 is like two games.
1: Yeah.
0: Two and a half games. Mm-hmm. Okay. Game checks. All right. Secondly, if the trade happens, McMahon, do you think the Raptors are still extending him?
1: Of course. You're not giving up two first-round picks to not extend the guy.
0: This dude's getting extended.
1: Yeah. Ain't going where he wants to go. And
0: I don't know if he wants to go there, but he has to go there. He has to get out.
1: I think he directed his way to Toronto. And it's
0: if he ranked his choices, I'm not sure that that's where. I don't want to get into that.
1: This is like those movies where the guy just walks away unscathed and the world's burning behind him.
0: Yeah, so let me ask you this. When Kawhi gets announced, it's again, assuming the trade happens, when Kawhi gets announced on opening night, are they of cheering in Toronto?
1: Yeah.
0: He won the banners up there, right?
1: I mean, the banner's up there and he's back.
0: I think they are cheering.
1: Listen, Kawhi's arrival at least gives the Raptors reason to hope that they can be a legitimate contender. They weren't going to be without getting a guy like that.
0: Listen, the Eastern Conference teams do not want this trade to happen. The Raptors improve in this trade.
1: And maybe Kawhi is hurt all year and plays, 20 games, but there's at least the ceiling is significantly higher with Kawhi Leonard in a Raptors uniform.
0: All right. Let's talk about Lawrence Frank.
1: He got 6 months, not a year, for, this isn't a legal term, but I'll paraphrase, singing like a canary.
0: Right. So in the case of Minnesota, back in the day, Kevin McHale had to go out for a year with no pay. I think they called it a leave of absence. They can call it suspension, but he got a year with no pay. Lawrence Frank, despite the Clippers not doing that well the last couple of years, to the point where they basically started a blow up this last season.
2: Available in select states only.
3: Curveball hit hard out in the left field. It's in there for a base hit. Hart may have a shot at Brock. Here comes the throw. John Worth lets it go, and he runs over 300. They got it.
2: The crack of the bat.
4: There's a swing, and there's another drive to left. It's deep, and this one is gone. The second home run.
0: To the point where they basically started a blow up this last season.
2: Available in select states only.
3: Curveball hit hard out in the left field. It's in there for a base hit. Hart may have a shot at Brock. Here comes the throw. John Worth lets it go, and he runs over 300. They got it.
2: The crack of the bat.
4: There's a swing, and there's another drive to left. It's deep, and this one is gone. The second home run by Travel. Whitaker scores.
2: The roar of the crowd.
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1: McKinney, right side, step back for three. 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
4: Well, not exactly how it was drawn up on the whiteboard, but Michigan comes away with a win against Western Michigan, 13-12. We're going to be joined by head coach Kyle Whittingham in just a few moments. 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Buchanan, stops by to give us his description of how he saw things transpire and what it felt like at the end of the game when he learned there was just a second left on the clock. 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

0: Welcome back to Inside Michigan Football, joined again by head coach Kyle Whittingham. And coach, the old saying is film never looks as bad, but it never looks as good as you think. And I know you mentioned there's a lot of things that you guys got to improve upon. But your thoughts after reviewing the film and getting a chance to look back on what you witnessed in person, what you saw on film?
1: A lot of things that we got to improve upon. That'll be my opening statement right there, particularly on the offensive side. Defense actually didn't play bad. I mean, we didn't let them in the end zone. They didn't get a bunch of yards. They piled up a bunch of possession time, I'll tell you that, because we couldn't get off the field. And they had a great plan going in. Western Michigan did, to bleed the play clock and shorten the game and keep our offense on the sidelines, which they did a good job of. We only snapped it, 48 times, I think, and had 10 possessions. And so with our offense not putting points up, they were never forced to get out of that mode. You know, they were able to stay in that shorten the game mode for the entire 60 minutes. And so that being the case, our defense, was out there a bunch, but gave up just over 200 yards and 3.3 a play, which is awful for an offense. If you're only getting 3.3 yards a play, you should be more, 6-7 yards a play. But and then the run defense was okay, not as stout as we would like. We gave up just I think about 130, something like that. But bottom line is we did not create a takeaway on defense at all, which was the biggest negative and the biggest thing that we got to improve upon is getting the ball in our offense's hands in a short field situation far more often, because we didn't do it at all this past week.
0: Yeah, I mean, Jair had one in his hands, but he was called for a penalty. Right. And I get this question a lot in regards to he had position. When you see that, what are some of the coaching points that you have that you would tell him?
1: Yeah, I wouldn't tell him to do it much different. I mean, the receiver did a great job of selling the push off, because he kind of fell out of bounds when there really wasn't much there. And I'd never complain about referees, but J.J. Buchanan had the DB all in his grill on one of those upfield balls, and you didn't get a call. But that's how it goes. You get some, you don't get some. But I thought Jair's specifically should have been a no call, and then he would have had the interception. But again, the refs doing the best they can, and we just continue to play and not worry about it.
0: We talked a lot last week about the secondary. You mentioned it's kind of an area where you don't have as much depth as you would like, but Western Michigan was not able to get any big plays on you guys. What did you see from your secondary in the evaluation of being able to keep everything in front of them and not allow those big moments to happen?
1: Yeah, there was zero big plays. 20 yards more is what we consider a big impact or a chunk play, and there was none of those in the game. Now, a lot of that was because, like I said, their game plan was to stay conservative, and a lot of quarterback run game, and just, it seems like every third down, when it was third and two, they got 2.5. When it was third and six, they got 6.5, and just barely eking out those first downs and didn't really test as much up the field. But again, we were in good position, and when they did throw the ball, we did a good job, as you mentioned, of keeping things in front of us for the most part. Got a little discombobulated in some cover twos with the under coverage. Didn't carry routes like we should, and they hit a few things there, just the short crossing routes. But overall, pass defense was off to a good start.
0: A lot of focus in the offseason wasn't necessarily on the opener. It was on the second game, Oklahoma. We'll talk more about Oklahoma in the next segment, but I thought it was a nice prep for what Brock Lowry was as a quarterback for Western Michigan, what you're going to see with John Mateer. What type of lessons are you going to be able to take from trying to defend the run of a guy that's a dual-threat quarterback into this Oklahoma game?
1: Yeah, we had a lot of defensive structures designed to assist with the quarterback run, because we knew that was going to be a heavy dose, and there's going to be a lot of carryover from that game to this game, as you mentioned. But trust me, we're going to get tested up the field a hundredfold of what we did this last game.
0: Troy Bowles led the team in tackles. He was one of those linebackers that just sideline to sideline. I'd love to get your analysis of what you saw from him on Saturday night.
1: Yeah, Troy was very active. He was a tackling machine. He led the team in tackles. And by the way, we only missed five tackles as a football team, which is is really good. You know, anytime you can be in single digits, that's outstanding. And to be at five is, you know, about as good as you can get for a game. But Troy was played exceptionally well, graded out the best of the linebackers, and really, you know, for a guy that didn't have a lot of extensive playing time prior to this year, I thought he handled himself very well.
0: Interesting you would bring up the missed tackles, because there were a couple of times on the broadcast where I talked about, I think it was Smith Snowden, I think Chris Bracey, a couple of open field tackles. How important and how difficult are some of those open field tackles with the athletes that are in the backfield or as wide receivers this
1: yeah,
0: time?
1: Yeah, they can be difficult, and Chris Bracey is another guy I want to shout out. He really played an excellent football game his first time lining up for the Wolverines and played well, but open field tackles are difficult. Now, they'll be more difficult this week because the athletes are, you know, it's the degree of difficulty there goes up exponentially, and so it's going to be important that we make those, because, you know, a 5-6 yard gain can turn into a 50 or 60 yard gain real quick when you miss those out in the open space.
0: Trey Pierce, Enoeta, and a guy that I do want to talk a little bit more about, Dom Nichols. Dom had, 9 tackles from a defensive line position, sack and a half, 2.5 tackles for loss. Let's just focus on him for a minute. What did you see from him? Because he was a name that we hadn't talked a lot about. Was that something that you anticipated he would have a game like that coming out of fall camp?
1: Absolutely, because that's how he practices. He practices at full tilt, and he's a fierce competitor. He's got a great physical profile for the edge position, you know, 6'5 and 250 pounds and quick as a cat, very athletic. In fact, he played linebacker in high school, so he's got that background. But what Dom did was impressive. Did it surprise me? No, because that's who he is every day in practice.
0: Trey and Eno in the middle there. And I know there was, especially in that 20-play drive, there was a lot of guys that were rotating through. It really tested that depth that you talked about up front. Yeah. But what did you see from that defensive front that gives you belief that this is going to be a defense that's going to be tough against the run as you continue to go?
1: Yeah, we didn't play our gaps as well as I thought we would. And that's not just the front. That's the fits of the linebackers as well. But the gap integrity was not quite clean enough. But they're guys that are physical. They're hard to move, especially those 2 tackles. Well, the 3 tackles with Jonah. And we feel like that is still going to be a strength of the football team. And I thought those guys did a pretty good job on Saturday night.
0: The lack of experience, you already talked about it a little bit from that linebacker position with the way that Troy Bowles played, but some of the other young players that got in there, Chase Taylor, what did you see from them in their first opportunity to get on the field?
1: Yeah, Chase Taylor did some good things. He got a little nicked up there for a short period of time in the game, but came back into the game and was productive. Nathaniel Staling was really good. He was all over the place and where he needed to be when he needed to be there, and so he was probably the second most productive other than Troy was Nathaniel, and then we had Ice Moa, who played, but he as the game wore on, he had injury that just got a little worse and a little worse, so we finally had to make a change there and sub him out for the rest of the game.
0: How impactful is it? Obviously, you keep guys out of the end zone, the impact is seen on the scoreboard, but for the confidence of the defense to only allow field goals, how important is that throughout the course of the season, the start of the season, where you don't allow a touchdown?
1: That was huge, and that you're not going to lose many games, obviously, if you don't let them in the end zone. A red dome defense was probably the most important stat that we achieved on defense Saturday night. It was 0-for-3 in the red zone. They were in there 3 times, 0 touchdowns. We count field goals as a win for the defense, because, you know, if you're already in the red zone, then, you know, you better at least get a field goal. So if you can keep them out of the end zone, which we did all 3 times, that was what gave us a chance to win at the end.
0: We'll talk a little more offense when we come back from the break, but one of the things I did want to touch on, we talked about it last week, and it's your teams are typically not penalized.
1: Yeah.
0: What was it that led to some of those pre-snap penalties, and how frustrating is it when you have one that is, it's a personal foul, yet it's out of bounds?
1: Yeah, just mental lapses, and we call them foolish or ignorant penalties, and typically we have not been penalized. We've been amongst the league leaders in the least amount of penalties, and so to have, 9 for 80 yards, that's far too many, and put us behind the chains far too often on offense. The majority of the penalties were on the offense, which typically they are, but we still had the PI and the late hit out of bounds, and I think 1 offside on defense. But those are drive killers on offense. You know, Kuzdal had a couple of really nice runs that had to come back, or one of them did, that had the holding call on it. And we really need to hold on that play. The way the play's designed and where the holding call occurred, it didn't make sense. And so we've got to be better there.
0: Before we leave, just one more question just about the special teams. I know that the ball was on the ground one time with Andrew Marsh.
1: Yeah.
0: And I know special teams are huge for you. How do you improve from week one to week two? Where are some of the areas that you want to see improvement?
1: Well, first of all, the turnover was very unfortunate. We had some momentum at that time, and that was a big play in the game to swing that momentum back into Western Michigan's favor. Special teams overall, I thought we punted the ball very well. Now, you don't want to punt as often as we did Saturday night, but we netted nearly 45 yards a kick. I think it was 44-6 or 44-7. So Cam Brown in his debut as a punter, the coverage was very good. Zero return yards allowed. Everything was fair caught, and so that was a very positive thing. Kickoff return, there's very little activity in kickoff return anymore. Most balls are out of the end zone or deep enough where you don't bring them out. We did have the one that we brought out that was really a mistake. We shouldn't have brought it out because it was a yard or two deep in the end zone and fairly close to the corner, so we should have just fair caught that or taken a knee and come out to the 25. But the big special teams error was the drop punt, and like I said, that was a huge play in the game, Andrew Marsh's credit, he came out and fielded all the rest of them very cleanly and did a good job for us. But kickoff return, like I said, is very few, anything going on with that. But punt game was a positive, and the punt return was the big negative that we talked about.
0: We'll take a quick break. When we come back, we'll talk a little bit of the offensive side of the balls and some things that Coach would like to see fixed over there and how to go about that. But I want to let you know that Meyer is the presenting sponsor of the 2026 Michigan football season and proud supporter of hundreds of local sports teams across the Midwest. We'll be back with Coach Kyle Whittingham in just a moment. This is Inside Michigan Football, brought to you by Learfield.
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11: On God. U.S. Olympians do it. 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

0: Welcome back to Inside Michigan Football. Coach, let's transition to the offensive side of things. And I know that you had expressed some frustrations with the offense after the game early on in the show here. What were some of the frustrations? Why was the opening drive so successful? And then what happened after that? Because it felt like there was just a faucet turned off.
1: Yeah, that was strange. And I'm sure I've experienced that somewhere along the line, but I can't remember when. You know, we talked about the penalties being drive killers. And when you only have 10 possessions, which is all we had in this game, and you're not converting on third down because you're behind the sticks because of penalties, five of the 10, you know, it was three and out, five of the 10 possessions, you turn it over two of the 10. We scored on one of the 10, you know, the opening drive. And so it just we never got in a rhythm other than that first drive. And why we couldn't get in a rhythm, again, too many penalties, first of all. But we just didn't execute. Our best execution was the last play of the game and the first drive. And so, you know, we're not, you know, we didn't run the ball violent enough. We need to be more violent up front. We need to finish blocks better up front. We need to be more violent and you know, downhill in the run game. We got a little bit too east and west. And so there's a few things why we didn't, you know, have as much efficiency and production as we needed. But the big things were we only had the ball for 48 snaps and 10 plays or 10 drives. But again, that's our fault. We need to be better. But and then we turned it over twice and we had far too many penalties. And that right there is the recipe for what transpired.
0: Your evaluation of seeing Bryce Underwood in the big house in a game situation. You guys had talked a lot about what he's been working on this offseason. Mm-hmm. And you also mentioned, and Coy mentioned this last week, you got to see it go from practice to the games. Where were some areas where you thought he did well? And where were some areas where you'd like to see him improve from week one to week two?
1: Well, the speed of the game is always more so than practice. You know, no matter how hard you practice, the game is going to be faster. And that was the first experience Bryce has had in this new offense at full tilt. And so I'm not making excuses, but, you know, he's still very early in his development. He's a true sophomore or a true second-year player. Well, I guess there's no true sophomores anymore. A second-year player that first year in this offense. And so, you know, the things that I thought he did well, he ran the key run game was efficient. You know, he gave us 40 or 50 yards running the football from the quarterback position, which was a positive. You know, he did throw the interception. I know he wishes he had that throw back. That was a ill-advised throw under the circumstances. And then he put the ball on the ground for the fumble. And so, definitely some things to clean up, but he's a competitor. Made a great throw on the Hail Mary at the end. Yep. There. I mean, it was, you know, under duress and off his back foot, and he flicked it out there, 62, 64 yards, and JJ made a terrific catch. But he's got to improve, as does everybody, coaches included. I mean, we all got to get better and do things better this week and get ready for a much higher degree of difficulty opponent.
0: Offensive line-wise, what was your evaluation of them? And so, again, I'll ask you the same thing. Some areas where you think are ones that can be improved up, things that could be improved upon that maybe you didn't see on Saturday.
1: Well, finishing blocks, as I mentioned, we got to finish blocks. We got on the right people and had you know, hats on hats, but we weren't physical enough from there. We got to bury people and be more violent and more physical, moving people around. I thought the pass protection was okay. You know, we gave up one sack, and you know, we didn't throw the ball a ton, but pass protection didn't seem to be a liability for us. But the biggest takeaway is finishing blocks and more production in the run game.
0: The wide receiver group, we're going to have Coach Micah Simon on in just a little bit, as well as JJ Buchanan. Obviously, we want to talk to him about that final play of the game, but from your perspective, the talent in that room is do you want to be able to utilize that talent more and more throughout the course of the
1: Absolutely.
0: Season?
1: Absolutely. We didn't, and going in, you know, it was going to be a run-heavy game, but, you know, in hindsight, we needed to throw the ball more, push it down the field more. We have confidence in that room. Andrew Marsh, JJ, our top two guys, they're very good receivers. You didn't get really a flavor for that from Andrew in that game because, we need to do a better job getting in the ball. But we have confidence in the room. There's seven guys that are in that mix that we feel can help us, and that's got to be going forward something that we put more emphasis on.
0: No one knows JJ better than you do. He came with you from Utah, and we got the early introduction with the one-handed catch early on, and it was obviously the game ended with the ball in his hands. What makes him so special, and a guy that it appears Bryce has a lot of confidence in.
1: Yeah, well, first of all, he catches everything. You know, anything he touches, he catches essentially. And he does not have blazing speed. He's got good speed, but he's not a guy that, is a 10-500 meter guy. But what he does have is the ability to make the contested catch up the field. He's got a 40-inch vertical jump and a basketball background. And he is one of the best at the contested catch that I've ever been around. And he's a big target. He's got a big catch radius. He's 6'3" and 215 pounds. So he's got a, you put the ball anywhere in the vicinity and he's got a chance to make the catch. And he's so competitive and so disciplined in his route running. He's a masterful route runner. Gets in and out of breaks, sinks his hips, and does all those little things that you look for in a quality receiver he possesses.
0: The tight end, Jalen Hoffman, had a couple of targets, but other than that, tight ends weren't really involved. Is that an area where you want to get that position more involved in the offense?
1: That would be a benefit to us if we could do that. We didn't have a ton of production, nor were they really featured much in the game on Saturday night. We did play a lot of the six O-lineman sets. We call the Rhino, that sixth O-lineman. That we just feel that gives a little better body and pass protection, a little more physicality in the run game, and that's something that Jason Beck has leaned on in his offenses throughout the years, is that sixth O-lineman package that you'll see every single week.
0: This week's game preview is presented by Google Gemini. The game preview for Michigan's upcoming matchup with Oklahoma is going to be presented by Google Gemini, and I do want to ask you this, Coach. Brent Venables at Oklahoma, defensive-minded guy, a lot of creativity. What do you know early this week as you prepare for Oklahoma of what you're going to see, what your offense will face?
1: Yeah, they've got a really good defensive front. They're active, they're tough, they're athletic, and that's, Coach Venables is calling it. It's his defense, and he took that over a few years back, and he actually came out to Utah and visited us about three or four years ago, and we shared ideas for several hours, and very impressed with him. He's a charismatic guy. He's got a lot of energy and really sharp defensive mind. And so, anybody that, plays for Coach Venables and in his program is going to be, you're going to have a good defense wherever he is. And he's proven that, since he's taken that defense over.
0: I mentioned John Mateer, but that's not the only guy offensively. They got a great backfield, talented receiver. What concerns you about their offense?
1: Well, first of all, John Mateer, their offense runs through him, and he's a true dual threat. He can beat you both ways. He got a terrific receiver, number one, who is a big play guy. He's also a terrific kick returner. And the running game is rock solid. They got a physical offensive line with very productive running backs.
0: This week's game preview for Michigan's upcoming matchup with Oklahoma was presented by Google Gemini, official AI partner of Michigan Athletics. And before I let you go, Coach, I know that a football player's football coach is football fans. A lot of emotion. How do you as a coach, taking a look at that game, knowing that there are things to fix, how do you approach it so that you're not overreacting, but you're reacting appropriately for what your players need?
1: Yeah, that's a fine line, and typically you can coach harder after a win than after a loss. You're a little more fragile after a loss, although this felt in a lot of ways like a loss. I'm just going to tell you straight up, it was not a real pleasant feeling for me nor the players after the game. But you've got to walk that fine line, and you've got to be able to do the things in practice you need to do to get better. And we need to be more physical, like I said, so we're going to ramp that up a little bit, but we can't overdo it because then you wear them out for the game. So you've got to have balance in everything you do, but we certainly understand that we've got a lot of corrections that need to be made, and hopefully the old adage, you improve the most between game one and game two, applies this week.
0: Well, Coach, we hope so as well. Thanks a lot, and we'll talk to you next week.
1: Okay, thank you, John. Appreciate it.
0: We'll be back with wide receiver Coach Micah Simon in just a few moments. This is Inside Michigan Football from Learfield.
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0: Well, we're here back again with Inside Michigan Football and joined by wide receivers coach Mike Assignment. Coach, thanks for joining me, and hell of a way to finish that game with the ball in the hands of one of your receivers. We'll talk about that a little bit more as we get into the show, but I just want to know your evaluation of your group that you got a chance to see in game action on Saturday.
11: Yeah, a decent job of us just continuing to play. Obviously, a lot of tough situations during that game. Was difficult to get into a rhythm after the first series. So just, obviously, credit to Western and their game plan and the way their guys played and the way their coaches coached. But then, just for our guys to continuing to just keep playing until, the game was over was a big thing and a good thing to see at the end.
0: It clearly felt like, especially, the first five plays, I know there was a run in there that was called back, but were completions, they were pass plays. You guys wanted to push the ball downfield a little bit, and J.J. Buchanan, how important is it for both him and Andrew Marsh to get the ball in their hands early in games?
11: Yeah, but we definitely want to do that. They're two of our best players, and we want to get them going early. So like you said, the first series, first play of the game, two-way option kind of for both of those guys. They took away Andrew, so we got the ball to J.J. Second play, broken play, but get the ball to J.J. again, and then, get the ball into Andrew's hands later on a quick screen pass, and, he's one of the best at making guys miss with the ball in his hands. So like you're saying, we're just trying to find ways to get the ball in our playmakers' hands. And obviously a lot of those were quick passes, and there are a lot of other things in the game plan that we wanted to get to. But like I said earlier, just we could never get in a rhythm to be able to expand and get things going that way.
0: You mentioned the play that broke down. It was a bad snap. Bryce is fumbling around back there, picks up the ball, and he finds J.J. What do you tell your receivers when a play breaks down behind the line of scrimmage of what they're doing? Because I don't know, was J.J., was that the route that he was running? Did he break it off because things had broken down? What's the message to your guys of how to continue to play when things break down?
11: Yeah, always be available for the quarterback. Be friendly for the quarterback. And it's a little bit of common sense. Just work in the area that you think is open. And then you kind of built that chemistry with the quarterback being able to find him.
0: You mentioned it. Sometimes it's common sense. Well, common sense can sometimes, when the pressure's on, go right out the window. How do you coach up guys to be calm when things break down like that and to find those open areas? Is that something that is coachable, or it's just kind of innate to some guys?
11: Yeah, definitely coachable. You know, you lean on your training, trust your training, trust the preparation, trust everything that we've done from, you know, fall camp and all those practices. But it is being taught to work in an area that is comfortable with the quarterback and, you know, safe also, right? Like, let's work towards the way he's scrambling, not away from him, to protect any, you know, potential rough throw and where it could be in harm's way.
0: Coach has talked about J.J. Buchanan and how good his hands are. And I think there are some gifts that you're given at birth that, hey, hand-eye coordination, a lot of some of those things. What do you guys do, or what does he do? Because you were with him at Utah last year. That makes him such a sure-handed receiver.
11: It's the work that he puts in. He trusts his hands completely. You know, there's not a ball that, you know, he has not practiced catching, and that is a credit to him, a credit to the work ethic that he's put in the summer. We were on the jugs before workouts, you know, 6 a.m. So it's all those reps that are repeated. So when situations come, he just makes the play. He doesn't overthink it.
0: Before we start talking about some of the other guys in that room, I do want to talk about that last play of the game. And I'm curious, how do you guys design that, and how do you decide who's the guy that's in the back of that pile, who's in front, who's in the middle? What determines that and how you put that play together?
11: Yeah, obviously you want to put guys out there that have some size, you know, have ability to jump up and go up and get it. So, you know, those four guys we had out there were obviously J.J., Andrew, Mason Bonner, 6'7", and then Travis Johnson, you know, one of our, you know, better jump ball type guys. So, you know, for us, it's way more of just put anybody out there who can go and get it. You know, it, sometimes you practice the jumper, the front guy, the tipper.
0: Yeah.
11: And it's like when there's 1 second on the clock, it's just someone's got to go make a play. And J.J. attacked the ball in the air and made a hell of a catch. It was crazy.
0: And J.J.'s going to join us later in the show. I'm going to ask him this kind of the same question, but after you saw it the first time, now I know the throw wasn't great, throw was going out of bounds, but was there anything that you adjusted having seen it the first time? Guys came to the side as they were reviewing that you said, hey, try this if we get another chance. Were there any adjustments that you guys made?
11: Not really any adjustments. You know, we tried to give them a different look, and they called a timeout, and then, you know, did a couple things different at the line of scrimmage to potentially have a free play, you know, with the offsides penalty. But the biggest thing that I told them was that there's 1 second. You could see the look on their face, like they thought it was over. So it was trying to get them to snap back and understand that, hey, this thing's not over until it's over. And I looked them all in the eyes and was like, let's go make a play. And that's what they did.
0: Who in your room is the guys that you look to in moments like that? Obviously you're there and you're telling them to snap out of it. Who are some of the guys that have stepped up as leaders in your room?
11: Yeah, Andrew and JJ are two guys that, you know, can really lead in that room. Two guys that are voted on the leadership council by their peers, which is awesome. And you know, congrats to those two for being two, you know, true sophomores on that. But then also, you know, outside of those guys, I mean, you know, Kendrick Bell has done an awesome job speaking up. He's been in this program for a few years. He understands what it means, you know, to be a Michigan man. So a credit to those three for kind of always rallying the troops and having guys stay together.
0: Well, I want to talk a little bit more depth chart when we return. Wide receiver coach Mike Asana is going to join us for one more second, and we'll be back to talk more wide receiver play and a little of the matchup against Oklahoma. This is Inside Michigan Football from Learfield.
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0: Welcome back to Inside Michigan Football, joined again by wide receiver coach Micah Simon. And coach, I want to start off by asking about Channing Goodwin. Coach has talked about the fall camp that he had, and I'm sure it's more than just the fall camp. It's spring ball, it's summer conditioning. What is it that really stands out to you, or what has Channing Goodwin do to separate himself from some of the other receivers?
1: Yeah, I think it was the ability to learn quick and to gain trust quick, because he did not have spring from his shoulder injury. So in fall camp, I mean, it was, you know, he was against the clock in a way, you could say. He's playing catch up on a lot of those guys who had a bunch of reps before him. And he just was steady, was consistent, smart player. He's tough, and all those things are a great asset to what we're trying to get done on offense, and it's good to, you know, lean on him in that way.
0: When you joined us in the summer, I made the promise that I wasn't going to ask you about individual guys, because you had just gotten here. Some of those guys who had just gotten here were arriving. But now that you've had a chance to work with a guy like Jamie French, what have you learned about him, and what does he bring to this offense?
1: Yeah, he definitely brings a different, you know, type of juice, different type of ability with the ball in his hands that maybe some of the other guys don't have. So now it's continuing to just put him in those best spots, as you know, that we can within our offense, within our structure, within our identity, to be productive.
0: Celesimoa is a guy that had committed to you at Utah. You bring him over here as a young player, him along with Travis Johnson. What are your expectations for freshman wide receivers, and how much is comfortable for you to put on their plate early in a freshman season?
1: Yeah, I have no issue putting multiple things on their plate. Then that's been earned by those guys through practice and through the trust that I have in them. And now it is, us just get into a spot offensively where we can lean in on our identity and have, you know, positive plays, positive drives back to back, so that we can have a rhythm. You know, that was the thing that we struggled with the most this past weekend, was there was no rhythm. And it's tough to get the vision you had. It's tough to get that going without a rhythm, because you're just trying to get the best play going and continue drives. But, you know, with all of our three and outs and you know, turnovers, it's tough to get that done.
0: Who else in that room are you looking at as guys that are developing? And maybe they're not on the field now. Maybe they're not a part of the depth chart where you're comfortable putting them in there, but you're seeing progress being made.
1: Yeah, you know, there's a bunch of guys that are in that boat. You know, I am happy with the room and the progress that we have made. You know, Jalen Pyle, Jamar Browder, Jacob Washington, those are three guys who have made a lot of progress from spring until now. You know, a few injuries here and there, which has been part of the reason where, you know, some guys are getting, you know, maybe passed up by others. But there's a ton of promise there. And, you know, yeah, it's a long season. We just got to keep working and keep grinding away.
0: A lot of these guys, a lot of people will look and say, hey, these are young players, and, you know, they're going to recover well. But you know that it's hard to manage reps. How do you manage reps throughout the week so that you're going to get the best of JJ, Andrew, Kendrick, Channing, all of these guys on game day?
1: Yeah, we have our different personnel groups that we, you know, lean on, and we believe what'll be the bulk of the game plan. And then you get the starter ready in practice, but then you also get the backup ready for those same roles, because they're always one snap away from having a larger role. So it is it's a challenge, because you need to keep them fresh, but you need to build the confidence in themselves, their confidence with the chemistry with the quarterback, and then the confidence with us as coaches that they know what they're doing, so that we can execute on Saturdays.
0: How do you keep them ready during the game when a game isn't going as necessarily scripted, where, you know, you mentioned it was a struggle, whether it was turnovers, it was penalties, coach had mentioned earlier that it was a heavier, you know, run game plan, but hey, you might be needed at any single moment. How do you keep those guys focused on this could be the big play that happens?
1: Yeah, I think you keep them engaged with the obviously with the new iPads and everything, where they can see, like, oh, we're a block away where, mm-hmm. you know, whatever it is, you know, there's just something that's just not clicking, and they see that, and it gives the confidence of the group. It's like, man, just do your job, this one play. Check mark. Okay, the next play. Do your job, this play. And it's just that kind of owning your 20 square feet and moving on, you know, drive by drive.
0: What are some of the challenges that you see on film that Oklahoma presents to your group?
1: Yeah, they're an excellent defense. They have a lot of returning starters. The back end, there is a lot of returning players, corners and safeties, and they're long, athletic. They play fast. They play physical. Coach Venables has done a great job, you know, coordinating the defense the last couple of years, where they give you a bunch of different looks in the back end as well. So we'll need to be on our A game, reading coverages and getting to the right spots, being available for the quarterback, but then also, yeah, blocking strong in the perimeter run game.
0: How difficult is it when you're playing against a coach like Venables, where everything can change from game to game and from quarter to quarter, hell, series to series, in terms of how much he disguises coverages, uses different coverages,

0: be in the pocket. It's if we can be, you know, a little open quicker for him, I think that can help him out. And always making the contested catches is a big thing as well. So obviously the last drive, you know, the two big ones that JJ had, but any time that we can get a ball over the top, back shoulder, you know, everything's not going to be wide open and perfect, but if we can make those contested catches, it helps the quarterback out.
1: That's the wide receiver coach, Mike Assiman. Thanks for joining us, and looking forward to seeing your guys hopefully have an explosive day on Saturday.
0: Yes, sir. Appreciate it. Thanks for having me.
1: We'll be back with J.J. Buchanan in just a few moments. This is Inside Michigan Football from Learfield.
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1: Welcome back to Inside Michigan Football, joined now by the star of the show, J.J. Buchanan, and no one is ever going to forget the last play of the game. And I got to ask you, when that ball is in the air, what's going through your mind as you got a shot to catch it and win the game?
16: Yeah, my mind was just kind of blank. Like, the last play of the game, I thought, well, before the first Hail Mary, kind of thought the game was over. You know, I took my helmet off. I was just kind of thinking, just honestly just thinking about to next week, how we're going to bounce back from this. But when there was another opportunity, it was just, man, like, there's no other option. Like, you've got to come down with this ball. Like, we got another chance. There's another second on the clock. There was 1 second on the clock. And then, man, I just saw the ball in the air, and I attacked it.
1: How hard was it to refocus after you thought the game was over? And you mentioned it. You were already started thinking about how we bounce back against Oklahoma, and then Coach Simon comes to you and says, hey, there's still a second on there. How hard is it to refocus and go back out there?
16: Honestly, not like I was locked in. Like, even when I thought it was over, like, he came up to me. He was like, there's 1 second left. My helmet goes back on. I strap up, and, like, I was ready to go.
1: Was there anything that you learned having done that Hail Mary pass the first time, seeing Western's defense, that maybe you adjusted on the second one?
16: Honestly, no. Like, I just know that I had to get as straight of a path as I could to the end zone. So I think there was one guy who tried to, like, reroute me a little bit. So I just had to avoid him as best as I could and get to the spot.
1: For those that don't understand how a Hail Mary is drawn up, every receiver has a different responsibility. Go through what your responsibility is on that play.
16: We're kind of all just supposed to meet in the middle of the goalpost, and yeah, that's kind of all. We all line up different, and we're all just trying to meet in one spot to give us all the best chance for one of us to come down with it.
1: you've been talked about by Coach Whittingham as a guy that just he

0: never seen drop a ball. What's your preparation like? What do you go through to develop the confidence that you have in your hands?
1: So going back to, like January, like right when I got here, I think it was the first day I got there, like me and Bryce were already like throwing the ball, and I've caught thousands and thousands of jugs, like literally thousands of jugs. I live in this facility after mandatory hours, like I'm in this facility literally all day long. So, all my preparation, like I've done all of this before. It's just not on like the stage, obviously. It's by myself, by myself after hours. So, I see myself do it over and over and over and over again, and now it's just in front of a couple more people.
0: Good way to put it. Yeah. Is there any number that you try and hit when you're on the jugs? Like we heard from Amon-Ra St. Brown for the Lions, like he tries to catch 300 after every practice. Is there any number that you try and hit, or is it just, hey, as much time as you could possibly spend?
1: Yeah, honestly, I don't do a number. I'm probably just there 30, 45 minutes. I really don't have like any like a lot. It's just until I feel like good.
0: Do you practice all two-handed catches? Do you actually practice the one-handed catch, the one that we saw you catch? I think it was the second reception of the game.
1: Not really. Those kind of come more naturally. Like obviously, like you'll do it a little bit just to do it. But I don't really focus on that. Just two-hand most time.
0: When you went to Utah, you went as a quote-unquote tight end. They used you more as a receiver. What was the conversation like with Coach Whittingham and the coaching staff when you made that full transition from tight end to receiver?
1: I actually didn't have any conversation with Witt, but it was after Wyoming, I believe, we had the meeting going over the film, and then Coach Freddie, he kept me in the meeting room for a little bit, or after everyone left, and he was like just talking with the staff, I think that like your role in this offense, you just learn more in the receiver room, and Witt would like you to be in the receiver room, and Simon is obviously accepting of it, so I think that you're just going to move there. So it wasn't my decision, but I completely agree with the decision, and yeah, I was happy with it.
0: Is there anything you miss about being a tight end?
1: No, honestly, no. Yeah.
0: don't want to be in there on goal line?
1: Yeah, I mean, like, I'll do it, but I just feel like I'm a better fit at receiver, so.
0: Is there anything different with your preparation now that you are full-blown wide receiver?
1: Yeah, 100%. I just think I'm focusing more on, like, my footwork, releases, like, just a lot of different aspects. One thing that will carry over is, like, blocking, blocking is a big part of tight end, obviously, and also receiver, a very underrated part of a lot of receivers' games. So just blocking is the main thing that I would like to carry over.
0: For young receivers, what are some of the keys that you think about when you're either trying to dig out sometimes a linebacker, a safety that's down? What are some of the things that you go through that you have to do to make that block successful?
1: Man, a lot of it is angles and leverage. Like if you get a good angle and like the low man wins, most of the time. So that's kind of what I'm thinking. I got to get a good angle. I got to anticipate where he's going to be, not go to where he is. And a lot of these corners, like they try to shift you out, so you got to just keep one foot, like go back and forth, not 2 feet off the ground at once, and just kind of be able to redirect wherever they go.
0: We hear a lot about rhythm between you and a quarterback, chemistry, rhythm in a game. What's it take for you to get into a rhythm of a football game?
1: So after the first catch, I was like, honestly, like I was good. Like I was in a rhythm. And then especially after that second play, like I was like, all right, like it's go time. Like we've practiced all these plays over and over and over. And now like it's time to do it on the biggest stage. And yeah,
0: when a play breaks down like that, what type of thought process do you have?
1: Yeah, scramble drill. We go over it all the time. Quarterback friendly. So if you're going down the field, try to come back, vice versa. And for me, like I was on, I forget what route I was on, but I was kind of going across the field. So I didn't like, it was a bunch of green grass on the opposite side of the field. So I was like, let me fill in this space, be an option for Bryce. And fortunately he saw me and made a play.
0: As a group, what do you need to do against Oklahoma?
1: Yeah. I think we need to establish a run game for sure. That's a big part of us. That's a big part of the offense. Jordan, Savion, they will get going this game. I have no doubt about it. As well as Bryce, getting him involved in the run game as well. So I think that offensively, that's what we need to do. And then we just need to like stay true to us. Like I know what we can do. All these guys, like we've put in hours and hours and hours of work. Like that wasn't who we were Saturday, and I think that this Saturday it'll be a lot different team out there.
0: Well, JJ, appreciate your time. Best of luck on Saturday.
1: Yes, sir. Thank you.
0: We'll be back to wrap things up in just a moment. This is Inside Michigan Football from Learfield.
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0: It's another edition of Inside Michigan Football. Thanks to head coach Kyle Whittingham for giving us some insight into some of the struggles, some of the keys that they want to correct as they approach Oklahoma this coming weekend. Wide receiver coach Micah Simon and J.J. Buchanan, we thank those guys for stopping by the program. It's always great to catch up with some of the players, especially after they've had some big moments in the Big House. And make sure that you tune in on Saturday. Oklahoma is coming to town. 9 o'clock for the tailgate show. That's going to be hosted by Brian Bush and Jack Miller. I'll join in at about 10 o'clock. Jason Avant, old number 8, joins us, as well as Doug Karsh, all leading up to kickoff at 12:15. And we want to let you know what's going on the podcast as well. Dom Nichols had a great day on defense. 9 total tackles, 1.5 sacks, 2.5 tackles for loss. It was an impressive performance. And there's a lot of work that is going to be done throughout the course of this week. Got to eliminate the penalties. You got to take a look at the offensive line, quarterback play. I know that coach has addressed all of those things defensively. A great job of staying out of the end zone, but they also had that one large drive that took over 13 minutes. So there's a lot of, hey, we're thankful we won, but, and hopefully they fix a lot of those things, a lot of improvement from week 1 to week 2. We thank you for tuning in and listening to Inside Michigan Football, brought to you by Learfield.
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